0: after lights moving in the Utah sky. And one photo from 2023 showing a light moving rapidly across the horizon was captured by a military infrared sensor. Dave Packer, ABC News.
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1: It's her name, Savannah Hernandez, who posted yesterday on X, "I'll never forgive Republicans for paving the way for socialists to have the most powerful messaging ahead of the midterms. Gas is high, overseas wars have continued, and now Democrat socialists can easily campaign on fixing all of that." Well, in response, somebody else posted, "Gas prices are high, interest rates are high, grocery bills are high, so naturally I'm going to abandon my party and vote for the party of communists, Islamic extremists, and criminal illegal aliens." Makes perfect sense. Makes perfect sense. No, somebody else said, put it in quotes, "Daddy, what happened to America?" "Well, son, some Republicans didn't get everything on their political wish list, so they threw a tantrum, stayed home on election day, and handed over the keys to our enemies." Can't happen. It just cannot happen. And we have an opportunity to have a political earthquake, a shock that will make 2016 and 2024 look like a walk in the park. How does a guy like George Will get in front of a keyboard and type out an endorsement for somebody like Annie Andrews in South Carolina? How does that happen? Well, it happens because of the contempt that establishment Republicans have for everything that the MAGA movement has delivered. They hate it. They hate it. Brian's in Pittsburgh. Hey, Brian.
2: Hi, Mike. Nice to see you.
1: Thank you, sir.
2: I hope you're doing well.
1: Yes, sir.
2: I wanted to tell you, George Will has been off the Republican wagon since Trump began.
1: Right.
2: So it's no big surprise, but he was a surprise back then. But he voted for Biden and Harris, so I don't know what he's doing.
1: So I don't
2: trust a thing he says.
1: Well, you can't. Well, I mean, you can trust him. You can believe him. This is a guy who thinks Democrats in their current form are a better alternative to an America First movement. And that really does fascinate me. Look, you could hate Donald Trump. You don't like his style. You don't like whatever. Millions and millions of Americans would crawl over burning embers to vote again for Donald Trump if they had the chance. And that's what destroys people like George Will. They can't believe it. They just can't believe it. They're shocked. And so they want to deliver their own shock. And that's what George Will, I guess, decided to do. He got up one day and said, "You know what? I'm going to endorse Annie Andrews in South Carolina." What is it about anything that Darlene Graham believes in that any Republican could oppose? She may be a lousy debater. She may not have expected to be in this role. But that's the choice that South Carolinians are going to make now, Darlene Graham or Annie Andrews. And a lifelong Republican like George Will thinks that Annie Andrews is the way to go. 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
1: AI, this AI hysteria is just, it's fascinating. It's fascinating to me. And look, any pushback on this George Will endorsement of Annie Andrews has to be met with a very simple question. Whatever you think of her, whatever you think of her, do you honestly believe that Annie Andrews is better for the state of South Carolina than her, than Darlene? Here's a text from the Upstate. And look, it wasn't any secret. I wasn't a big fan of Darlene as the permanent senator. I wanted Ralph Norman. But she won. The Graham name is hard to, well, the Nordone name, but okay. She's the Republican nominee. You got to be all in for her. The alternative is unthinkable. Here's a text from South Carolina. Darlene is about as establishment as it gets. Okay. So, as an establishment Republican, you think a radical progressive like Annie Andrews is better for your state? Are you kidding me? Again, whatever you think of Darlene Graham, or Darlene Nordone Graham, she's better off than, South Carolina's better off with her in office than the pediatrician. Somebody said that you should see the ads for Annie Andrews. They're a joke. Her ad says, she apparently proudly says, "I'm not a socialist, I'm a pediatrician." That's her talking point? I'm not a socialist, I'm a pediatrician? I mean, it is bizarre to see this choice and how confused people are. J.D. Vance was on the All In podcast this week, made some pretty compelling arguments about the track record of this current Trump-Vance administration.
10: There is a lot of good that we've done over the past 18 months. We cut taxes bigly. We cut taxes on overtime, Social Security, and tips. Those are tax cuts for middle American workers, not just for the elites in Washington and New York City. We've had an amazing success with the border, with immigration. We've pursued H-1B reform that prioritizes American workers over foreign nationals. There's a lot of good that's been done, but there's a lot of work left to do. Don't give power to the people who cause the problems that we're fixing. Give us another chance, or give us another couple of years to continue to work on the amazing things that we've been doing for the past 2 years. And the second argument I'd make is, even if you don't agree with us on every issue, the other party is consumed by craziness. They're consumed by people who want to steal everything, who want to give the country over to illegal aliens and criminals. They actively brag about it. I mean, I've heard a lot of crazy stuff, guys, over the past, you know, few years in politics. But when I heard somebody running for Congress in New York say that July 4th was about the liberation of Puerto Rico and Palestine, I thought to myself, this person needs to be checked into a mental hospital, not given a seat in Congress. So to the American people, I'd say, send these people packing. Put them in the mental hospital. Do not put them in Congress, because even if you don't agree with us on every policy issue, at least we're motivated by common sense and American interests. They're just motivated by left-wing interest groups and radicalism, and they're going to do a very bad job if we give them power.
1: You know, if I've got to interpret what he said or break it down into one simple point, we're not perfect, but we're not crazy. These people are nuts. These people are off the charts cray-cray. They're goofy. They believe and look at just the issue of the border and crime. Look at the issue of crime and the border. The border is sealed. Trump pointed it out at the rally yesterday. There hasn't been one illegal admitted into the United States in the last, I don't know how many weeks or months. You think that was ever possible a few years ago when we were getting millions and millions of illegals every year into this country? Are you kidding me? Look at crime. Cash Patel, the FBI director, appeared on Capitol Hill getting beat up by Democrats who refused to celebrate the historic reduction in violent crime. We've had, apparently, under the Trump administration, and yes, Cash Patel's federal leadership of the FBI, the most significant, prolific reduction in violent crime in American history. Wouldn't you think Democrats would like that? Here was Cash Patel with Sean Hannity last night on Fox News.
11: This is what the Democrats do on the Hill. They don't want to participate in the most prolific reduction in violent crime in U.S. history, thanks to President Trump and his law enforcement team. What they want to do is baseless personal attacks. What they want to talk about is Russia collusion. What they want to do is lie to the American people. And what they want the mainstream media to do is not cover this historic reduction, not cover the lives saved, not cover the fact that we seize enough fentanyl to kill 250 million Americans, not cover the fact that 20% less kids are dying from opioid overdoses, and not cover the fact that we have found and located 11,000 child victims that the Biden administration failed to do a 20% increase. These stats, these numbers, Sean, you know this, are human lives in every one of their states that we have improved because of our administration and this law enforcement. And the men and women of this FBI are getting it done every day. So when they want to act like buffoons on Capitol Hill, I think the world is going to look at that hearing and say, a United States senator called the director of the FBI a thug and yelled and screamed at Chairman Chuck Grassley of the United States Senate. That's what they're going to see. And then the other thing the rest of the world is going to see is the historic success we've had in securing this country.
1: He is so completely correct. If you saw that hearing this week, those people, Cory Booker, these Democrats, Adam Schiff, they acted like unhinged maniacs. And he's right. You're going to call the director of the FBI a thug? Oh, so the thug is presiding over a federal law enforcement agency that can successfully tout the largest drop in violent crime in America. Democrats don't dare celebrate that because they're acknowledging the success of this administration. Got to get off the sidelines. You got to make sure you're part of the solution. Six words. If we show up, we'll win. We got to show up. 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That's an organization getting you to show up. For over nearly 250 years, America's founding principles have given people the freedom to dream big. I love the entrepreneurial spirit. I'm an entrepreneur. When I was doing mornings at WABC Radio in New York City, I had the opportunity to become syndicated, self-syndicated, private company. And we took off, and I'm grateful for John Dame of Dame Media and his dad, Al, J. Albert Dame. A couple years we were independent and then got acquired by Salem Media. The entrepreneurial spirit is alive and well, and Americans for Prosperity celebrates entrepreneurs who took a chance, overcame the odds, created jobs, and strengthened their communities. I want you to nominate the entrepreneurs you know who are pursuing the American dream by going to AmericaBuildsFreedom.com. 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
2: From ABC News, I'm Dave Packer. Health officials in Pennsylvania battling a growing measles outbreak there with at least 767 cases and at least four reported deaths. Infectious disease experts urging families to vaccinate their children earlier than usual as cases surge. Dr. Hazel Ginto, Chair of Pediatrics at Mainline Health in Pennsylvania. Well, she says, we think that it's going to get worse before

0: Before it gets better, especially now that kids are in school, there is just a lot more opportunities to congregate, she says. Answering questions about the outbreak, President Trump says Friday that he believes the country is going to be in, quote, quite good shape. The State Department posted a security alert tonight advising Americans currently in the Middle East to exercise heightened vigilance and be aware of potential flight cancellations and travel disruptions. Satellite imagery obtained by ABC News confirms that Iran-backed Houthi rebels have seized control of the Bab el-Mandab Strait at the southern end of the Red Sea, complicating shipping distributions in the Strait of Hormuz and impacting oil sales around the globe. Now, we've heard that there have been good developments in the Strait of Hormuz recently from satellite imagery and U.S. officials, where Saudi Arabia has been able to get oil out, but just as things were getting better, they're now getting worse in Yemen, and the Saudis are really involved in that war, and they're going to want to get control of the Bab el-Mandab back. And that just goes to show the Iran war continues to have a major impact, not just in the region, but the rest of the world. Meanwhile, Iranian National Security Council Secretary General said in an interview with Al Jazeera today that Tehran wants to end the war between Saudi Arabia and Yemen. And pumpkin season is officially underway. Pumpkin patches in Somerville, South Carolina, they open their doors today through Halloween. The owner there expects, he says, to have a strong season despite rising transportation costs, and says he hasn't raised the prices of pumpkins. You're listening to ABC News.
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0: Large turnout at the hands around the Kennedy Center protest in D.C. Friday.
5: This was a massive protest. Hundreds of people on hand expressing their support for the Performing Arts Center and opposition to the president's talk of tearing it down. Now, the center's currently closed, and a center official said in a court document the other day the current closure is expected just to last for a week. They're going to look for possible structural issues to the building.
0: ABC Stephen Portnoy in Washington. Police say a homicide investigation is underway after a 67-year-old woman was found dead in a suitcase at a Kansas City fire station. Authorities said they're interviewing the two people who had brought the suitcase to that fire station. Tomorrow, championship game for the Premier Lacrosse League, the biggest outdoor lacrosse league in the country. The Denver Outlaws and the Philadelphia Water Dogs will be facing off at Sports Illustrated Stadium just outside of New York City. This is the second championship game in a row for the Outlaws, who lost last year to the New York Atlas. Outlaws co-captain and midfielder Justin Anderson says even with the experience of having been there just last year, it's still tough to prepare for a game of this magnitude.
6: Playing in a championship game like this, there are a lot of emotions that go into it. It's not something you can really prepare for when you step on the field and you understand what is, you know, what's on the line and what it's going to take.
0: The PLL Championship game will be held at 12:30 p.m. Eastern and will air on ABC and ESPN. Dave Packer, ABC News.
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1: 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Here's a text from Virginia. Mike, I'm terrified the crazy people are going to win in November. Hey, I had somebody on my team yesterday. She's the one that's got me going on this my frame of mind today. You know we're going to lose in November, right? No, I don't know we're going to lose in November. I don't think we're going to lose in November. I can't think that way. We can't lose in November. We must not lose in November. Or we may never come back from what a horror show the Democrats will unleash. And I'm not exaggerating. Donna's in Connecticut. Hey, Donna, welcome back. How are you?
2: Hi there. Thanks so much for taking my call. Mike, I completely 100% agree with you on this matter. People are also forgetting that even under not just Biden, but Obama, the gas prices were still way higher.
1: Correct.
2: You know, as compared to what they are now. And if the Dems get in, the entire time, the only thing they're going to do is completely undo everything Trump has done. They're going to open those borders back up, and they're going to waste all of our time and our tax dollars just trying to impeach him and get him in jail. So I'm gobsmacked by people forgetting what life was like under Joe Biden and Obama. I mean, gas prices were over $6.
1: Well, that's it. And when President Trump refers to gas prices being a little higher right now, but it's been, look, it's optics. It's all about the optics. You're so right. I mean, we forget what millions of illegals pouring into the United States looks like. We haven't had, I mean, this is hard to believe. We have not let one illegal enter the American population in months and months and months. You don't think that's significant? The border, our border, is secure. It's sealed. It's closed. And, I mean, if you told me that 2 years ago, I would, in the middle of this, I would have told you you're crazy. And he did it. We did it. This country did it. The border should be the single biggest example of how effective this leadership has been. And no one disputes that, incidentally. The Democrats acknowledge it. It's not like they could pretend that somebody's futzing with the numbers and that illegals are sneaking in and we're not really covering it. No. Illegals aren't being admitted into this country, as he promised. So, look, continue to pray. But Tony in South Carolina just said, make sure you tell the story about the guy on the roof during the flood. I'll tell that story in just a moment, too. I also want to tell you the story about the business Bible. That's coming up in just a moment. But let me tell you the story about Chapter. One of our listeners, Dorothy, went through a really, really, really rough patch. She lost her husband. Tons of income cut in half.
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2: From ABC News, I'm Dave Packer. Tensions in the Middle East escalating this weekend. The U.S. State Department advising Americans to seriously reconsider travel in the Middle East, citing Houthi hostilities in Saudi Arabia.
3: As the war with Iran passes the 200-day mark, Saudi Arabia says Iranian-backed Houthis have attacked facilities across the country, including the capital of Riyadh. On Saturday, the Saudis say they intercepted a ballistic missile fired toward the capital. A large plume of smoke could be seen near the city's main airport after a series of explosions. The Saudis also say the Houthis tried to target civilians and civilian sites in the western region, but they were thwarted by its defense air systems. Perry Russum, ABC News, New York.
2: A new U.S. security deal with Greenland, announced by President Trump, confirmed by Denmark, is expected to be finalized at the upcoming UN General Assembly. ABC's Lama Hassan in London.
4: The State Department says the deal would remain in effect even if Greenland becomes a fully independent country. Following the announcement, the government of Greenland and the Danish Prime Minister issued a joint statement saying the nations expect to sign

0: A measure next week that strengthens security in the Arctic and the North Atlantic region.
1: Health officials warn of a possible exposure to measles at children's hospitals in Philadelphia and Pittsburgh. And Philadelphia officials say possibly exposed infants are being offered preventative antibody treatment. ABC News medical contributor Dr. Alok Patel.
2: Measles can result in hospitalizations and lifelong debilitation. So this really does take a all-hands-on-deck approach to combat the misinformation. Make sure people are getting these shots in time for their kids, especially now that school is in session.
1: The Ed Sheeran tour sparking protests over the decision to drop rapper Macklemore from the tour lineup following his onstage pro-Palestinian comments. Macklemore and other openers dropped out of the tour, and at his concert in Philadelphia Saturday night, Sheeran sang he wants his music and shows to be about unity and humanity, not politics. 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
1: More than 10,000 security guards in San Francisco on strike, saying they're protecting companies that have billions in wealth, but they make a little more than $20 an hour. ABC's Jacqueline Lee.
7: In a statement, Allied Universal, which is one of the companies negotiating with the union, saying in part, we have made substantial progress in negotiations as part of our commitment to finding common ground. Union reps saying this was months of failed negotiations, with workers offered a 65-cent raise per hour over 2 years.
1: Reporters for three major news organizations say they were denied access to the White House on Saturday. That's a day early President Trump said that media outlets were banned because he doesn't like their coverage. ABC's Stephen Portnoy in Washington.
8: For nearly five decades, federal courts have held that under the First Amendment, the White House cannot strip access to the complex by correspondents based on the content of their reporting. And last year, a federal judge ruled against Trump's efforts to ban the Associated Press from the small contingent of pool reporters who cover him in the Oval Office or on Air Force One. Now, a divided appeals court panel later put much of that ruling on hold, saying that Trump could continue to exclude certain reporters from what it deemed restricted presidential spaces, like the Oval Office, Air Force One, but not from the briefing room or from other areas of the White House when they're open to the entire press corps.
1: Now, CNN, MSNBC, and Politico all issued statements standing by their reporters, condemning the president's move and vowing to fight it. Dave Packer, ABC News.
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1: Sir, named Savannah Hernandez, who posted yesterday on X, "I'll never forgive Republicans for paving the way for socialists to have the most powerful messaging ahead of the midterms. Gas is high, overseas wars have continued, and now Democrat socialists can easily campaign on fixing all of that." Well, in response, somebody else posted, "Gas prices are high, interest rates are high, grocery bills are high, so naturally I'm going to abandon my party and vote for the party of communists, Islamic extremists, and criminal illegal aliens." Makes perfect sense. Makes perfect sense. No, somebody else said, put it in quotes, "Daddy, what happened to America?" "Well, son, some Republicans didn't get everything on their political wish list, so they threw a tantrum, stayed home on election day, and handed over the keys to our enemies." Can't happen. It just cannot happen. And we have an opportunity to have a political earthquake, a shock that will make 2016 and 2024 look like a walk in the park. How does a guy like George Will get in front of a keyboard and type out an endorsement for somebody like Annie Andrews in South Carolina? How does that happen? Well, it happens because of the contempt that establishment Republicans have for everything that the MAGA movement has delivered. They hate it. They hate it. Brian's in Pittsburgh. Hey, Brian.
2: Hi, Mike. Nice to see you.
1: Thank you, sir.
2: I hope you're doing well.
1: Yes, sir.
2: I wanted to tell you, George Will has been off the Republican wagon since Trump began.
1: Right.
2: So it's no big surprise, but he was a surprise back then. But he voted for Biden and Harris, so I don't know what he's doing.
1: I don't
2: trust a thing he says.
1: Well, you can't. Well, I mean, you can trust him. You can believe him. This is a guy who thinks Democrats in their current form are a better alternative to an America First movement. And that really does fascinate me. Look, you could hate Donald Trump. You don't like his style. You don't like whatever. Millions and millions of Americans would crawl over burning embers to vote again for Donald Trump if they had the chance. And that's what destroys people like George Will. They can't believe it. They just can't believe it. They're shocked. And so they want to deliver their own shock. And that's what George Will, I guess, decided to do. He got up one day and said, "You know what? I'm going to endorse Annie Andrews in South Carolina." What is it about anything that Darlene Graham believes in that any Republican could oppose? She may be a lousy debater. She may not have expected to be in this role. But that's the choice that South Carolinians are going to make now, Darlene Graham or Annie Andrews. And a lifelong Republican like George Will thinks that Annie Andrews is the way to go. 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
8: From ABC News, I'm Dave Packer. President Trump says he's forming a new AI force amid growing concerns about the technology.
9: Referring to the fears around AI as a hoax, Trump asserted in a post on social media that we will not in any way hinder or stifle the growth of this incredible industry. But, Trump added, in order to look out for the bad aspects of AI, the U.S. would form an AI force and appoint an AI czar in the near future. The White House did not immediately respond to a request for comment.
8: ABC's Chuck Sievertson. This coming as a new report says researchers used Anthropic's Claude to hack into rival company OpenAI. There have been four measles deaths in Pennsylvania amid the outbreak there, and now health officials warning of a possible exposure to the disease at children's hospitals in Philadelphia and Pittsburgh. James Garrow is with the Philadelphia Health Department.
10: Our greatest worry is the children who are on that unit. All of them are obviously too young to be vaccinated against measles, and given that they're already medically fragile, this creates a very concerning situation for us.
8: Medical experts in Pennsylvania urging families to vaccinate kids earlier than usual. Tensions in the Middle East escalating this weekend. The U.S. State Department advising Americans to seriously reconsider travel in the Middle East, citing Houthi hostilities in Saudi Arabia. Earlier Saturday, Saudi Arabia confirming Houthis tried to attack Riyadh with a ballistic missile that it says was interrupted.
11: And I am making mistakes, and I'm so sorry.
8: That's Ed Sheeran in Philadelphia Saturday night. His first concert after opening act Macklemore was dropped from the U.S. tour over onstage pro-Palestinian comments other openers and his own band dropping out in protest. Sheeran saying that while the attack

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5: From ABC News, I'm Dave Packer. Tensions in the Middle East escalating this weekend. The U.S. State Department advising Americans to seriously reconsider travel in the Middle East, citing Houthi hostilities in Saudi Arabia.
6: As the war with Iran passes the 200-day mark, Saudi Arabia says Iranian-backed Houthis have attacked facilities across the country, including the capital of Riyadh. On Saturday, the Saudis say they intercepted a ballistic missile fired toward the capital. A large plume of smoke could be seen near the city's main airport after a series of explosions. The Saudis also say the Houthis tried to target civilians and civilian sites in the western region, but they were thwarted by its defense air systems. Perry Russum, ABC News, New York.
5: A new U.S. security deal with Greenland, announced by President Trump, confirmed by Denmark, is expected to be finalized at the upcoming U.N. General Assembly. ABC's Lama Hassan in London.
7: The State Department says the deal would remain in effect even if Greenland becomes a fully independent country. Following the announcement, the government of Greenland and the Danish Prime Minister issued a joint statement saying the nations expect to sign a measure next week that strengthens security in the Arctic and the North Atlantic region.
5: Health officials warn of a possible exposure to measles at children's hospitals in Philadelphia and Pittsburgh. And Philadelphia officials say possibly exposed infants are being offered preventative antibody treatment. ABC News medical contributor Dr. Alok Patel.
8: Measles can result in hospitalizations and lifelong debilitation. So this really does take an all-hands-on-deck approach to combat the misinformation, make sure people are getting these shots in time for their kids, especially now that school is in session.
5: The Ed Sheeran tour sparking protests over the decision to drop rapper Macklemore from the tour lineup following his onstage pro-Palestinian comments. Macklemore and other openers dropped out of the tour, and at his concert in Philadelphia Saturday night, Sheeran sang he wants his music and shows to be about unity and humanity, not politics. 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
4: From ABC News, I'm Dave Packer. President Trump says he's forming a new AI force amid growing concerns about the technology.
5: Referring to the fears around AI as a hoax, Trump asserted in a post on social media that we will not in any way hinder or stifle the growth of this incredible industry. But, Trump added, in order to look out for the bad aspects of AI, the U.S. would form an AI force and appoint an AI czar in the near future. The White House did not immediately respond to a request for comment.
4: ABC's Chuck Sievertson. This coming as a new report says researchers used Anthropic's Claude to hack into rival company OpenAI. There have been four measles deaths in Pennsylvania amid the outbreak there, and now health officials warning of a possible exposure to the disease at children's hospitals in Philadelphia and Pittsburgh. James Garrow is with the Philadelphia Health Department.
6: Our greatest worry is the children who are on that unit. All of them are obviously too young to be vaccinated against measles, and given that they're already medically fragile, this creates a very concerning situation for us.
4: Medical experts in Pennsylvania urging families to vaccinate kids earlier than usual. Tensions in the Middle East escalating this weekend. The U.S. State Department advising Americans to seriously reconsider travel in the Middle East, citing Houthi hostilities in Saudi Arabia. Earlier Saturday, Saudi Arabia confirming Houthis tried to attack Riyadh with a ballistic missile that it says was interrupted.
7: And I am making mistakes, and I'm so, so sorry.
4: That's Ed Sheeran in Philadelphia Saturday night. His first concert after opening act Macklemore was dropped from the U.S. tour over onstage pro-Palestinian comments. Other openers and his own band dropping out in protest. Sheeran saying that while the attacks in Israel on October 7th, 2023 were horrific,
7: what is happening in Gaza is catastrophic and unjustifiable and disproportionate.
4: And that he wants his music and shows to be about unity and humanity, not politics. You're listening to ABC News.
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1: Sir, named Savannah Hernandez, who posted yesterday on X, "I'll never forgive Republicans for paving the way for socialists to have the most powerful messaging ahead of the midterms. Gas is high, overseas wars have continued, and now Democrat socialists can easily campaign on fixing all of that." Well, in response, somebody else posted, "Gas prices are high, interest rates are high, grocery bills are high, so naturally I'm going to abandon my party and vote for the party of communists, Islamic extremists, and criminal illegal aliens." Makes perfect sense. Makes perfect sense. No, somebody else said, put it in quotes, "Daddy, what happened to America?" "Well, son, some Republicans didn't get everything on their political wish list, so they threw a tantrum, stayed home on election day, and handed over the keys to our enemies." Can't happen. It just cannot happen. And we have an opportunity to have a political earthquake, a shock that will make 2016 and 2024 look like a walk in the park. How does a guy like George Will get in front of a keyboard and type out an endorsement for somebody like Annie Andrews in South Carolina? How does that happen? Well, it happens because of the contempt that establishment Republicans have for everything that the MAGA movement has delivered. They hate it. They hate it. Brian's in Pittsburgh. Hey, Brian.
2: Hi, Mike. Nice to see you.
1: Thank you, sir.
2: I hope you're doing well.
1: Yes, sir.
2: I wanted to tell you, George Will has been off the Republican wagon since Trump began.
1: Right.
2: So it's no big surprise, but he was a surprise back then. But he voted for Biden and Harris, so I don't know what he's doing.
1: So I don't
2: trust a thing he says.
1: Well, you can't. Well, I mean, you can trust him. You can believe him. This is a guy who thinks Democrats in their current form are a better alternative to an America First movement. And that really does fascinate me. Look, you could hate Donald Trump. You don't like his style. You don't like whatever. Millions and millions of Americans would crawl over burning embers to vote again for Donald Trump if they had the chance. And that's what destroys people like George Will. They can't believe it. They just can't believe it. They're shocked. And so they want to deliver their own shock. And that's what George Will, I guess, decided to do. He got up one day and said, "You know what? I'm going to endorse Annie Andrews in South Carolina." What is it about anything that Darlene Graham believes in that any Republican could oppose? She may be a lousy debater. She may not have expected to be in this role. But that's the choice that South Carolinians are going to make now, Darlene Graham or Annie Andrews. And a lifelong Republican like George Will thinks that Annie Andrews is the way to go. 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

0: From the wild world of DC politics to America's culture clash, brace yourself for the reality check you've been waiting for. The one and only Mike Gallagher.
1: Your happy warrior isn't so happy today. It's Thursday, and I have to admit, I'm a little discouraged. Let me tell you why. I'm staring at a headline. I want to stop looking at it. But the headline that just hits me between the eyes today is from the New York Post. Members of Congress are heading home. House of Representatives canceled votes that were scheduled for today, and they're going home. Now, it's not like they've worked real hard since summer vacation. Do you know how many days they've worked since they came back from their summer break? You ready for this? Here's a spoiler alert. It isn't even in the double digits. Seven. 7 days. They've had 7 work days since summer vacation. And now they're back gone again. They decided to go home a little early. Speaker Johnson yesterday said, we've done our work. We've done our job. We're headed home. So the headline from the New York Post that I can't shake and that I can't ignore and that I can't avoid and is leading me to be extremely discouraged today, 48 days before the midterm election, is, and I quote, "Congress goes home after just 7 work days since summer break ended and won't be back until after the midterms." I truly cherish my role as a host who wants to lift you up, to encourage you, to motivate you, to inspire you. Our country is in serious trouble right now. And it's largely in trouble because we're facing the prospect of a lunatic, violent political party getting control of the United States Congress. And I hate the way I'm feeling today. And I was tempted to ignore it and pretend I don't feel this way. I was tempted to just hide my emotions, my worries, my concerns, and just plow through the show like it's just another day. But you know what sent me into a tailspin? I got a call from somebody on my team last night. We are always working. We work all the time outside of this show. We talk, we text. I text, but nobody ever answers me. Since I'm the only one that doesn't have a life, I answer every text immediately. I'm glued to your text line when you text me. That's because I'm a lonely, shallow, petty little man with too much time on his hands. If you're a jerk when you text me, by the way, I love to block. So don't be a jerk. Don't get blocked. That's no fun. But you can text me, 800-655-MIKE. I'm a prolific texter. I like to text. Tracy won't ever read her texts as the show is getting ready underway. I'm texting her before I get into the shower. Here's this guest. No answer. But somebody on my team, I don't want to throw this person under the bus. It is a female. It could be Yasmin. It could be Tracy. But somebody called and said, wanted to check in on me, which was nice. How you feeling with this stupid heart blockage news, which is nothing. It's moderate. I'm working on it. I'm going to be fine. And this person says to me, now you know we're going to lose in November, right? Just as a matter of fact, a plaintiff. Now this is a person who is a rock solid conservative. This is a person who is plugged into every news story like they should be. This is a person who follows the news, who watches the stories, who is a conservative, registered Republican, Trump supporter, loves this country, is terrified about the Democrats taking control of the House and the Senate. And this person said to me, as a matter of fact, you know we're going to lose on November the 3rd. And she paused because she wanted to hear what I was going to say. And I didn't respond because it kind of took me by surprise. I don't want to think that way. I don't want to believe that. I don't trust any of the polls. I don't know that we're going to lose in November the 3rd. And by the way, she doesn't either. But a lot of Americans have a bad feeling about the next 48 days. I don't want to be this way. I don't want to feel this way. I don't want to be despondent. Congress goes home after coming back to the House of Representatives, went on summer break, came back for 7 days, and then now they're back on another break until after the midterm elections. Where do I sign up for a job like that? I love that job. Can I work for 7 days? Can I take a nice, long, big, fat summer vacation? Come back and work for 7 days and then go back again for another, you know, what, 50, 60 days? Are you kidding me? Are we out of our minds? Are we out of our minds? Communism is at our doorstep. We've got radical, deranged freaks who are winning primaries and might win in November. And I am about as down over this as I could be, and I don't want to be. So you know what I thought I'd do? I'm going to turn it over to you. I want you to blow up my phone lines. I want you to tell me what you're feeling. I want you to tell me what you're thinking. I want you to tell me if you're worried and down or if you're optimistic. I thought about calling Newt. Newt Gingrich is an optimistic warrior guy. Maybe he could lift our spirits. I'm trying to think of guests that we could bring onto this show to lift your spirits, to make you feel like you've got to crawl over broken glass on November 3rd to not let this happen. And Newt's a great example of positivity. We've got a story to tell. And to me, the story comes down to...
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1: 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Here's a text message from Georgia. Mike, it's wild that you mentioned Newt Gingrich. I just heard him talking to Sean Hannity, predicting a huge win for Republicans in November. Please talk to him to lift our spirits. I knew it, and I didn't see that interview, but I'm going to check it out, and I'm going to see if we got to get Newt back. Look at what is on the ballot. This podcaster Hassan Piker, that so many of the Democrats like Abdul El Sayed have normalized, he sat down with Axios, gave an interview where he says that the United States of America is worse than Al-Qaeda, pound for pound. That's who they normalize. That's who they are. Hugh Hewitt reposted that Axios story of Hassan Piker saying that we're worse than Al-Qaeda. And that isn't out of context, apparently. And Hugh says, quite succinctly, the internal polling must be worse than I thought. The Democrats ought to be in trouble. I'm just discouraged that they're going home early. Michigan writes on the text line, tons of text messages. Incidentally, somebody said, oh, I hear you answer every... I don't answer hardly any texts. I can't type and talk. I'm a pretty good multitasker. No, I don't answer every text. I try to read everyone. Not respond, but I like the feedback that the text line provides at 800-655-MIKE. Michigan writes, I told you how many times the Republicans have sold us out. We're absolutely facing the total elimination of freedom and maybe a civil war. It's going to get bad. California writes, we love you, Mike. We're praying for you to get through your health issue perfectly and quickly. Marco Rubio, thank you, by the way, California, so much for that. Marco Rubio has the fire we need. Sharon from Lake Kiawe. Well, at least the House passed the SAVE Act. And the others that are still sitting at the Senate. Thanks, John Thune. Fredericksburg, Texas. Mike, the whole thing is so frustrating. If we had an honest media, none of this would be happening. Democrat politicians would be despised. Good point. And finally, from Michigan, I like this a lot. This is what is true. Everyone was so sure that Hillary Clinton was going to win. Remember? But God had other plans. He is always in control, Mike. Relax and trust him. Well, I do. Of course I trust him. Of course I have faith. But, you know, God's given us the rowboat. We gotta paddle. God's given us the tools to save this country. Are we going to use them? Are we going to show up in November? Are we going to win? Cheryl's outside Tampa, Florida. Cheryl, you're on the Mike Gallagher Show. Welcome. How are you?
19: I'm doing good. How about you?
1: I'm a little discouraged today.
19: Well, I'm trying not to row that boat. I'm going to give you a little encouragement, okay?
1: Good.
19: We both know God's still in control, but I think what we're facing here are the end results of these so many decades of these liberal colleges brainwashing our children, and the words have come home to roost.
1: That's right.
19: These young liberals are all for this because they've never been taught the reality of communism and what it is and what it does to this country.
1: Yes.
19: So my advice to America is if you're a Christian, get off your lazy duff and go vote. That's your responsibility to God and country. And Christians don't vote like other people. I don't know what's wrong with us. God help us. Get off your butt and go vote if you want to.
1: Amen. Amen. I love it, Cheryl. God bless you. Great bit of advice. Joe is back in Michigan. Hey, Joe, how are you?
20: Mike, good morning. You are the what kind of warrior? You're the happy warrior, right? You're not the discouraged warrior. You're not the down and out warrior. You're the happy warrior. And you just got a bunch of people coming in today to remind you of what deep in your core you know to be true. And that is what you said earlier. These people are crazy. The left, you know, the capture of the Democrat Party is now almost complete.
1: Yes.
20: And it no longer exists in its historical form. And conservatives do what? They conserve what is good and right, true, noble, and just. And the good people of this nation, on balance, are smart enough to understand this. The key to your previous caller about turnout, of course, that is crucial. But at the end of the day, We have a nation to save. And yes, that one texter is so right. I just listened to Sean Hannity, your good friend Sean, with Newt Gingrich the other night on his podcast. It's about a 90-minute watch, and it's worth every moment of it.
1: I got to get Newt. Yeah, and so Joe, I got to get Newt back on the show, Joe, because you're right. So and Newt, is the texter right that Newt is predicting that we're going to be okay?
20: Partially. He said that it's better than 50-50. He didn't say it's going to be a blowout or anything like that.
1: Right.
20: But Newt was basically saying this has the potential to be one of the greatest historical shocks in political history.
1: Right. It reminds me of 2016, you know, when Trump shocked the world and beat Hillary. He wasn't supposed to, remember? We could have that again. We're not supposed to win November the 3rd, but how can we lose with these lunatics on the ballot? 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
1: One of my kids asked me last night if I'm scared about this heart thing going on, and I said I'm not. It's really weird. I'm a hypochondriac, but for some reason I've got a strange, weird, detached sense of. I mean, I don't think it's the end of the world. It's 52% blockage in the Widowmaker, and so now I'm going to go embark upon continuing to work out. I did 30 minutes on the bike yesterday. I could only make it 10 minutes on the elliptical before I had a stroke. I thought I had to call the ambulance after 10 minutes on this elliptical. That elliptical machine is a bear. That is not easy. But I'm not scared. It's okay. Life is life. You know, I've always figured it would be cancer, but they found a 52% blockage, which the doctor explained, and it was really weird. I've only got like a 30-second explanation from the doctor about what these test results showed the other day. 52% blockage, which means moderate, it's not severe, no stent apparently needed, and I got to just stay on top of it. And I've got to have good diet and exercise and stay healthy and keep losing the weight and which thanks to PhD weight loss, what would I do without PhD? Gosh, you talk about timing right now. I mean, I'm down about 30 pounds since June, and of course now I'm fanatical about making sure I maintain my goal weight. PhD is a lifesaver. Everybody tells you that weight has everything to do with blood pressure and, you know, diabetes and all of it. About 4 or 5 years ago, I was big. 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A couple of encouraging text messages about the break. We're talking about being discouraged over where we are right now as a country. We're 48 days away from the midterm election. Michigan writes, Mike, the lack of urgency by our leadership are what's to blame. Whose side are you on? The left-wing takeover of the United States begs the question, whose side are you on? This podcaster, Piker, we're worse than Al-Qaeda? Pound for pound? Apparently just said that, like, the other day. This isn't some old comment that was and even Democrats are starting to say, is this guy a Republican plant? Hugh Hewitt writes, the polling must be worse than we thought. And Tom in Connecticut, always a common sense kind of a guy, points out, it was bad timing and duration for the summer break. This break, however, is necessary for the entire House membership, as well as a third of the Senate, to run their campaigns in their home districts for their reelection. This is the most important segment of the incumbent member campaigns. Donna in South Carolina, with a nice encouraging message, keep smiling, Mike. I believe that our reps are not vacationing, but they're campaigning for the Republican candidates in their districts and in their home states. They are our voice to the constituency. And that's a good point. And I know that because they're back in the district, that doesn't mean they're not working. It's optics. It's just the optics. And I wonder about the optics of it all. President Trump, I mean, optimistically saying, and I trust the guy, I trust this president, and he was in Gastonia, North Carolina yesterday, saying that we are hopefully working towards an end to this war. Because at the end of the day, unless we get gas prices under control, and gas prices continue to rise, the Fed yesterday increased the interest rate, much to Trump's chagrin. Economically, things aren't going great. And so here's the president yesterday in North Carolina saying, promising an end to the war in Iran, and that gas prices, he says, are going to come tumbling down.
2: It's going to end soon, but because they can't go on, the nation's is destroyed. But I have to say, you have a higher gas. It's a very inexpensive price to pay for what we've done. Remember that. It's a little more. Even if it was a lot more. But that's going to come tumbling down. That's going to be like a rocket ship in reverse.
1: Now, it's going to be like a rocket ship. And if you noticed, and I'm not being critical of our president. You know I love the guy. You know I appreciate his policies. You know that he has been the most consequential president in American history. But there was a smattering of applause when he said that high gas prices is a small price to pay considering what we've done. Incidentally, my head knows he's right. Keeping Iran from being able to nuke Israel is important, is crucial, is he's right. I mean, but I can tell you that personally, I can afford to pay more at the pump. I'm willing to have that bargain. But to millions of hardworking, struggling Americans, it's not that easy. For millions of people who are struggling to put food on their table and pay the bills, I'm not sure that message lands. And let me just put it this way, and this is a good question for you to ponder. President Trump says the war in Iran is going to end soon, and gas prices are going to come tumbling down. What happens if that doesn't happen? I think we know the answer. Do we lose in November? Will we lose in November if the war in Iran doesn't end and gas prices don't come tumbling down? I had one member of my team yesterday say, we're going to lose in November. I just had another member of my team say, this war in Iran is going to go on for many years. Now, these are our people. These aren't liberal Democrats. These aren't progressives. These aren't radical zanies. These are our people. And they're discouraged. This war in Iran cannot go on for years. And we must win in November. But the discouraging opinions that I'm getting from people around me, hard to shake it off. Hard to shake this off. 800-655-MIKE, Jim's in Illinois. Hey, Jim, welcome aboard. You're on the Mike Gallagher Show. How are you?
3: I'm fine, sir. Thanks good. For taking my call.
1: You bet.
3: This is going to turn out to be a very good thing that Speaker of the House has walked off. With the rest of them, they should be out campaigning for what Trump would do.
1: Yes, sir.
3: Let them get out there and pass some flyers and let people see their faces and they can express their opinions.
1: I got you, though. That's what a lot of people are saying right now is that, you know, so the headline, Congress goes home after 7 days and won't be back until after the midterms, it seems discouraging, but, you know, you're right. When cooler heads prevail, it's fair to point out that they've got work to do, and they can do work in their district, too. Adrian's in Milwaukee, Wisconsin. Hi, Adrian.
4: Hi.
1: Hey.
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1: I saw a great post on X yesterday from my colleague and friend Joe Pags, Joe Pagliarulo. He's a terrific radio host out of Texas, a great podcaster. He wrote, "I don't care how much you hate Republicans. If you vote Democrat on November 3rd, you are voting to transform your country into a communist state. You'd better think long and hard before you do. There will be no coming back." Amen, Joe. He's right. There's not going to be any coming back from this. We're going to be in a lot of trouble. And I don't want to be discouraged. I don't like this feeling, this helpless feeling. Thankfully, I'm surrounded by smart people who are typically optimistic. The story of the Charlie Kirk family lawsuit revealing some chilling, chilling details. Roger P. Shulman is our newsman who joins us right now from the Mike Gallagher Show newsroom. Before we talk about Roger, the Charlie Kirk family suit and what we've learned, I'm not alone in being discouraged, I know, about the midterms. We're 48 days away. I hate to drag a bona fide journalist, newsman like you into politics. But how about you? Are you discouraged? Are you cautiously optimistic? How are you feeling about the way 2026 is going to play out?
13: Well, Mike, if people get to the polls and have some sense, everything is going to be fine. The Republicans have to get polls and vote and not be discouraged by the mainstream media, which is controlled by the left, yep, and all of the stuff that's coming out. Pay attention to the facts and realize that if you don't want the Muslim call of prayer blaring across every city in the nation, if you don't want crime in the streets, if you don't want homeless people with tents right in the middle of every town, you might want to vote Republican and keep things going in a better direction. If you want to totally change this country into a place that we can't even imagine, then let things happen. I mean, we have control over this. And I'm cautiously optimistic that people will see that the way the Democrats are going is probably not the way this country wants to go. At least I'm hoping that's the case.
1: I love that attitude. I love your perspective. Look, it's six simple little words. If we show up, we win. If we show up, we're going to
13: exactly
1: win. I'm convinced there's lots of evil. There's lots of lunatics. There's lots of bad people, bad actors in the world. But there's more of us than there are of them. And if we show up, Roger, we win.
13: And if we pray, that also has a very positive effect, in my opinion, on these situations in the world.
1: I've been praying every day on this show. We're going to pray again before this segment is over. So stick around and join me in prayer here after Roger's report. But let's get some reporting on the lawsuit that is getting ready to be filed by the family of Charlie Kirk. They're taking legal action against Utah Valley University. And it was revealed that there was an unbelievable abdication of responsibility. It turns out the Turning Point USA team was very concerned about the rooftops,
13: yes,
1: around that stage. Tell us what we've learned already from what looks like going to be this inevitable lawsuit, Roger.
13: Well, apparently they did alert the local police chief. He said, "I've got it covered." And apparently he did not. And there were only six police officers assigned to a crowd of about 3,500. Much lower. Now, Charlie Kirk did not have Secret Service protection. He had his own security team. The security team, as would be normal, was coordinating with local law enforcement, hoping they'd do their job. They obviously did not. And particularly in the light of the fact that a rooftop shooter had nearly assassinated President Trump a short time before that, one would have thought the rooftops would have been covered. They did not have real-time coverage of the rooftops. The decisions ultimately rendered Mr. Kirk helpless, according to the proposed lawsuit, to a rooftop shooter in an assassination that could have been avoided if the UVA parties only had taken reasonable steps to plan and oversee a safe event. It was a major screw-up, and so was the Trump event. And we keep repeating these situations in history. Ever heard of John Frederick Parker? He was the bodyguard assigned to President Lincoln 160 years ago at the Ford Theater. Here's what happened to him. He was supposed to be at the door. He took off during intermission and went to the bar next door for a drink. and John Wilkes Booth was able to wander in and shoot him unopposed. Now, things were a lot more lax back then. That would be his defense, but he was blamed for that, and the rest is history. But we keep making these same mistakes with President Trump's event. The local police were not able to communicate with Secret Service. They'd gotten some tips that somebody was crawling around acting like a lunatic, and there was no communication. It just seems that we are still making the same basic mistakes that happened 160 years ago, and I don't know why this continues to happen.
1: You're right. It breaks my heart to think of Erica and the kids and Charlie's mom and dad and all of his loved ones believing that knowing that he should be alive today. This should never have happened. Roger, we appreciate your reporting, as always, from the Mike Gallagher Show newsroom. Heavenly Father, we come before you with humble hearts, asking for your mercy and your peace in this uncertain hour. We lift up the leaders of our nation and leaders around the world. Grant them wisdom beyond their own understanding, courage to do what is right, and discernment that may prevent needless suffering. Guide every decision, Lord, with justice, restraint, and a desire for peace. Lord, we pray for the brave men and women of our military and for our police officers, firefighters, paramedics, and all first responders, including the brave men and women of ICE. 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We ask you to watch over our country, Lord. Unite us in purpose, calm our fears, and remind us that our ultimate hope is found in you and in you alone. May your peace rule in our hearts. May your truth guide our nation, and may your hand of protection rest upon the United States of America. In the name of Jesus Christ, we pray. Amen. Got to make sure we get that prayer in. And for those of you calling and texting to trust in the Lord with all of our heart, we must. But it doesn't mean you stay home. Two-part equation here. Trust in the Lord and get off your butt and vote. 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

0: in the coming week. Ukrainian President Volodymyr Zelensky on Friday thanked President Trump for signing a law that was championed by the late Senator Lindsey Graham. It allows for the expansion of sanctions on Russia related to Moscow's ongoing full-scale invasion of Ukraine. Dave Packer, ABC News.
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1: From the wild world of DC politics to America's culture clash, brace yourself for the reality check you've been waiting for. 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
2: There's a lot of gloom and doom these days, and I refuse to fall prey to the doomers. Somebody posted online, and I like this. I got a wild idea. How about everyone who voted for Trump in the last election show up in the midterm election day? Send Republicans a filibuster-proof majority, and we take one last crack at making sweeping changes that could stop the radical left for an entire generation. It's easy to be sucked up into the gloom and doom of everything we hear. AI is going to kill us. Humanity is going to be destroyed. We're going to lose. We're all going to die. The lunatic left is going to win in November. Big. Trump's going to be in jail by Christmas. We need to keep our faith, lean into God's plan, and be part of the solution, not the problem. That means you're going to need to move heaven and earth to vote. And I know it's tough right now. I get it. I get it. I get it. I wish I didn't drive by the gas station yesterday and see $4.17 a gallon for gas. And it takes a lot of courage. Takes a lot of guts to admit that prices, affordability, the economy, challenging right now. The cost of things are too high. President Trump is promising this war is going to come to an end. Gas prices are going to come plummeting down. I think gas prices are the most visible sign of this so-called affordability issue. I'm going to talk bluntly for a moment. To the average American, just minding their business, trying to get through life, if it's between paying the bills or keeping Iran from having a nuclear weapon, paying the bills is going to win every time. I'm sorry. I don't want to contradict my president. I saw him yesterday in North Carolina. Big rally there. Lots of support. Here he was saying that the war is going to end. Gas prices are going to go down. And things are going to be okay.
3: It's going to end soon. But because they can't go on. They can't go on. The nation's destroyed. But I have to say, you have a little higher. You have a higher gas. It's a very inexpensive price to pay for what we've done. Remember that. It's a little more. It's even if it was, frankly, even if it was a lot more. But that's going to come tumbling down. That's going to be like a rocket ship in reverse. And
2: hope he's right. Hope he's right. And I pray he's right. And I've many, many times I've said, trust the guy. You don't think he's right. And then he turns out to be right just about every time. He's now promising to meet with UAE leaders, figuring out a way to end this war in Iran and make sure, guarantee they don't have a nuke. Look, I understand if I posed a horrible hypothetical to you and I said, if Iran obliterated Israel with a nuclear weapon, would it have been worth it to pay more for gas and groceries? Look, we got to vote like it's 2016 and 2024 all over again. They guaranteed us Hillary was going to win in 2016. The shock of Trump's election shattered them, shattered the lunatic left, shattered the Democrat machine. We could do it again. I got to get Newt Gingrich back on the show. Somebody told me he sat down with Sean Hannity on Sean's podcast, and it was 90 minutes of the most inspirational conversation you could have. Newt apparently isn't promising a victory in a slam dunk fashion, but he pointed out, we have a chance. We have a chance to shock them again. On paper, we shouldn't win on November. Are you following what we're learning about some of these candidates? One of James Tallarico's pastors at his home church? Have you heard what she said? Hassan Piker, what he said about the United States being worse than Al-Qaeda? Recently, in an interview with Axios? These aren't normal people. These are radical crazies. And radical crazy is what is on the ballot. Here is J.D. Vance, the Vice President of the United States, on the All In podcast, pointing out that despite the gloom and the doom and the ugliness and the, guess what? There have been many, many accomplishments by this administration, and we must not forget, especially when we're 48 days away from this crucial midterm election.
4: There is a lot of good that we've done over the past 18 months. We cut taxes bigly. We cut taxes on overtime, Social Security, and tips. Those are tax cuts for middle American workers, not just for the elites in Washington and New York City. We've had an amazing success with the border, with immigration. We've pursued H-1B reform that prioritizes American workers over foreign nationals. There's a lot of good that's been done, but there's a lot of work left to do. Don't give power to the people who cause the problems that we're fixing. Give us another chance, or give us another couple of years to continue to work on the amazing things that we've been doing for the past 2 years. And the second argument I'd make is, even if you don't agree with us on every issue, the other party is consumed by craziness. They're consumed by people who want to steal everything, who want to give the country over to illegal aliens and criminals. They actively brag about it. I mean, I've heard a lot of crazy stuff, guys, over the past, you know, few years in politics. But when I heard somebody running for Congress in New York say that July 4th was about the liberation of Puerto Rico and Palestine, I thought to myself, this person needs to be checked into a mental hospital, not given a seat in Congress. So to the American people, I'd say, send these people packing. Put them in the mental hospital. Do not put them in Congress, because even if you don't agree with us on every policy issue, at least we're motivated by common sense and American interests. They're just motivated by left-wing interest groups and radicalism, and they're going to do a very bad job if we give them power.
2: I mean, he's right. We're up against crazy right now. It's crazy for a pastor or a minister at a church to say that the vast majority of congregants at a church are agnostic, that there are people in the church who wish that the Butler, Pennsylvania would-be assassin hadn't missed. This is a pastor. It's a minister. And that once Tallarico gets elected, she said, he'll go back to his far-left positions. That's one of his ministers at his home church. These are mental patients. I'm not trying to minimize mental illness. The United States is worse than Al-Qaeda? That's Hassan Piker, the podcaster that apparently has been embraced by all of these radical left candidates like Hassan Abdul El Said of Michigan. Are things perfect right now? They're not. Should we be worried? You bet. And if you're worried, remember the six easiest words in the English language to remember. If we show up, we'll win. If we show up and vote, we're going to win. And that isn't just a talking point. It's a fact. It's truth. How could you not show up and vote for Republicans? My gosh, you got Karl Rove. I'm going to vote for the Democrat for the first time because I didn't like a meme that the Republican Texas Railroad Commission candidate posted. So I'm going to vote for the Democrat. Ha ha, look at me. I'm Karl Rove. I'm going to vote for the Democrat. You think that's helpful? Karl? There's a lot of establishment Republicans who are desperately grasping for the last whiff of relevancy. That ship has sailed. The Mitt Romney, John McCain, George Bush Republican Party is gone. They want to revive it. It isn't going to work.
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1: 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Here's a text from Virginia. Mike, I'm terrified the crazy people are going to win in November. Hey, I had somebody on my team yesterday. She's the one that's got me going on this my frame of mind today. You know we're going to lose in November, right? No, I don't know we're going to lose in November. I don't think we're going to lose in November. I can't think that way. We can't lose in November. We must not lose in November. Or we may never come back from what a horror show the Democrats will unleash. And I'm not exaggerating. Donna's in Connecticut. Hey, Donna, welcome back. How are you?
2: Hi there. Thanks so much for taking my call. Mike, I completely 100% agree with you on this matter. People are also forgetting that even under not just Biden, but Obama, the gas prices were still way higher.
1: Correct.
2: You know, as compared to what they are now. And if the Dems get in, the entire time, the only thing they're going to do is completely undo everything Trump has done. They're going to open those borders back up, and they're going to waste all of our time and our tax dollars just trying to impeach him and get him in jail. So I'm gobsmacked by people forgetting what life was like under Joe Biden and Obama. I mean, gas prices were over $6.
1: Well, that's it. And when President Trump refers to gas prices being a little higher right now, but it's optics. It's all about the optics. You're so right. I mean, we forget what millions of illegals pouring into the United States looks like. We haven't had, I mean, this is hard to believe. We have not let one illegal enter the American population in months and months and months. You don't think that's significant? The border, our border is secure. It's sealed. It's closed. And, I mean, if you told me that 2 years ago, I would, in the middle of this, I would have told you you're crazy. And he did it. We did it. This country did it. The border should be the single biggest example of how effective this leadership has been. And no one disputes that, incidentally. The Democrats acknowledge it. It's not like they could pretend that somebody's futzing with the numbers and that illegals are sneaking in and we're not really covering it. No. Illegals aren't being admitted into this country, as he promised. So, look, continue to pray. But Tony in South Carolina just said, make sure you tell the story about the guy on the roof during the flood. I'll tell that story in just a moment, too. I also want to tell you the story about the Business Bible. That's coming up in just a moment. But let me tell you the story about Chapter. One of our listeners, Dorothy, went through a really, really, really rough patch. She lost her husband. Tons of income cut in half.
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1: A number of weeks ago, I started praying on this show on a daily basis. I believe in the power of prayer. I believe in Americans as a faith-filled community, regardless of what your particular denomination may be. God is in control. My friend Joey Hudson says it all the time. God is in control. God's got this. And I don't want to get discouraged. I don't want to be frustrated. I don't want to be stressed about what we're seeing unfold. But let's face it. Let's be real. This is no longer, in my view, about right versus left or Republicans against Democrats. We've got a real evil going on in this country. And it does worry me, as I know it worries you. Somebody posted on social media, Luigi Mangione shoots a healthcare CEO. And there are people in this country who cheered. Charlie Kirk is assassinated for debating. And there are people in this country who cheered. A bank vice president is stabbed to death in Times Square. And there are people in America who cheered. A mom strangles her three babies to death. And there are people in this country who cheered. This isn't liberalism. That's not being a progressive. That's evil. And we've got to be willing to identify it for what it is. And I get encouraged when I see the text messages and the emails from people in this audience who say, never give up prayer. Never give up on the Bible. Never forget that God has given us the tools we need to get through it all. I was reading about Nicholas Leon, spent decades on Wall Street, and was wondering, is there a better way to do business? Can we incorporate the Bible? Can we use biblical principles for how we conduct business, how we invest, our level of generosity? And he is the founder of something called the Business Bible. And I thought it would be a perfect time to welcome Nicholas Leon to the Mike Gallagher Show. Thank you so much for joining us. How are you, sir? I appreciate you very much, and I appreciate the opportunity to tell the world about this incredible project, Business Bible. So, first of all, let's start at the very beginning. What is the Business Bible? And how's it going so far for this venture of yours?
11: The Business Bible is the first of a kind, Mike. It's a topical Bible. Everything the Bible says about business from beginning to end. We have a gap in this country between Sunday, Monday. It's called the Sunday, Monday gap. And what we hear on Sunday, we don't know how to apply Monday through Friday. How do we deal with inflation, raising rates, global geopolitical issues, elections? How do we deal with that? But the Bible reveals the economy reflects design, and there are principles, there are practical principles that can help us navigate business and life. And like you said, we can navigate through this, and there's a better future for our country and for the world.
1: Did this begin when you decided to come up with the Business Bible? You've been on Wall Street, and I don't know how any of you guys survived that. I mean, you went through, I think, five different, you know, financial disasters. Was there a crisis that you lived through that made you turn to the Bible and see if there's a way to uncover biblical principles into how we conduct our daily lives and how we deal in the business world?
11: That's right, Mike. Thanks for asking. I was in no less than five financial crises during my career on Wall Street. And what we mean by a crisis is markets down by 50 to 90%. And so that occurred five times during my career managing capital for families and businesses. Of course, none were like the global financial crisis where we wondered if the system was going to fail. We questioned capitalism. People were losing their jobs and their homes. And it wasn't much different than today, at least the perceived anxiety, right? People are feeling stressed today. They're worried about the future. They're worried about the future of our country. AI has accelerated their concerns. Are they going to have jobs in the future? And so I began to search for answers as a Wall Street hedge fund manager. And Wall Street really wasn't providing any guidance. The church was silent on the subject. And I was ill-equipped, even with the training I'd have in economics and theology. And so I asked a simple question that you mentioned. Is there a better way to do business? And so what I discovered in the Bible changed my life and career forever, and it can encourage your listeners.
1: So let's get into the nuts and bolts of the business Bible. Is this a new translation? Is it a study Bible, or is it something altogether different?
11: So we've licensed a number of translations. It's not a new translation. It's called the Topical Bible. So it's filled with articles and briefs and case studies inside the Bible that reveal everything the Bible says about business from beginning to end. So this current translation is the NASB translation, which is word for word one of the most accurate. And we've just completed the Catholic edition, which should be coming out Q4 this year.
1: We're talking with Nicholas Leone. He's the founder of the Business Bible, and I'm so riveted by this, and I hope everybody goes to businessbible.com to discover the Business Bible. Just go to businessbible.com to check out what he's telling us about. I'm going to put you on the spot. I want you to give me an example of one Business Bible principle that you discovered that changed the way you actually conduct business.
11: So the Bible's filled with principles that'll help us navigate, Mike. And one of the most amazing ones is during the global financial crisis, we didn't know how long the recession was going to last. And I read in Leviticus 25 that we should work for 6 years and rest for one. And I pulled up my Bloomberg and looked on NEBR, the National Bureau of Economic Research. And lo and behold, the average economic cycle is about 6 years followed by a recession of 12 to 14 months. And so the economy reflects design, and that helped me navigate through the global financial crisis. It helps us navigate today. But there was a principle in there that changed everything for me. When Joseph managed Egypt, the world's largest economy at the time, he said, we're going to have 7 years of expansion and 7 years of decline. And what he did is he asked everybody to save a fifth. And the word one-fifth, or the word save in the Bible, actually means one-fifth and 20%. So I've begun saving one-fifth, and every one of your listeners can save one-fifth and be prepared for the next recession or downturn and have capital to invest to take advantage of the decline. It's a very practical principle. America doesn't have savings. Only one-third of America has enough savings to last 3 to 6 months. We need to save more, and saving will fuel the future economy.
1: You know, I talk about this theme of good versus evil every day on this show. I really believe it with all my heart that we've transcended sort of political differences, and now this is a battle between right and wrong and good and evil. But I'm all about optimism and hope. I continually try to be as perennially optimistic as I can be. Let's let the audience embrace the Business Bible for a moment. Is there a Business Bible principle that our audience can put into action just this week alone? Is there one Business Bible principle that could be a great takeaway for people who are watching and listening to this interview?
11: Yeah, Mike, we've been through crisis before, right? I've been through crisis on Wall Street. We're facing crisis now with geopolitical and technology issues, and we have midterm elections. And so you're right. There is a battle out there for the future. The great thing about the Bible is it reveals that God is in the business of redeeming and restoring all things. And your listeners want to know, what can I do Monday through Friday or Monday through Saturday? The first thing they can do is discover their call to work. Our work is how we meet other people's needs. It creates jobs, it creates unity, it creates a better future. So discovering your call to work, how do you use the abilities and gifts that you have for creating a better future and meeting people's needs, as well as savings, are the first two things, the first steps that we can take to creating a better future. And of course, get out and vote in November.
1: Amen. I love the, as I was reading about your the Business Bible and learning a little bit about you, I love the way it was defined that the Bible reveals an answer for everything, hiding in plain sight. That's so important. We're pulling our hair out, and I'm not going to drag you into politics, but as a big mouth talk show host, I'll remind this audience that while we're dealing with the midterm election, people, oh, we're going to win, we're going to lose. And look, we could say this about both sides, Democrats and Republicans. If you show up, your side is going to win. The side that doesn't show up, so things are right. They're revealed to us, and they hide in plain sight. But you discovered that, didn't you, Nicholas, when you went onto this journey and you discovered the biblical principles that can be applied to the business world, it's all hiding in plain sight.
11: It is. God's economy reflects design. That includes politics, business, the church, and family. You know, we like to say before there was Friedman, there was Moses and Jesus, right? And we have a lot to learn from these timeless principles that are revealed in the Bible. We need to get out and vote in November, but we need to get to work Monday morning, Monday through Saturday. One of the greatest things we can do is get to work.
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1: Kenny in Ohio just sent a great text. I think too many people misuse the quote, God is in control. God knows what's going to happen. We know that he knows the end product, Jesus wins, but we still have free will. I think Christians use the God is in control as maybe an excuse to do nothing. That's wrong. We have to be his hands and feet and take action. That's so true. There was a texter from Boiling Springs, South Carolina, said, Mike, good time to tell everybody the story about the guy in the rowboat. I always love this story for some reason. It's a mythical, hypothetical story, but story about a man owned a little house, and a flood came. And he got up on the roof of the house as the floodwaters were rising. And the waters were rising and rising. A guy comes along in a rowboat and says, here, get on the boat. I'll save you. He goes, no. I don't need you to save me with the rowboat. God will save me. I'm going to be fine. Okay. Guy paddled off. Floodwaters kept rising higher. Another guy comes by, another rowboat. I'm here to save you. I'm going to rescue you. The floodwaters, you're going to drown. The guy said, no, I'm not going to drown. God's got this. God is in control. He won't let me drown. Guy said, okay, good luck. Paddled away. Well, the floodwaters overwhelmed him, came up over the roof, swept him away. He drowned. He gets to the gates of heaven. And he wasn't ready to die. He gets to the gates of heaven and says to God, why am I here? Why did I die? I had faith in you. I trusted you. I told everybody you would save me. And God responded, I sent you two rowboats. That's just perfect, because we can't sit home this November and believe that God's got this. We have the tools to save this country. These people are nuts. And if we don't send them packing, if we don't show up at the ballot box, these lunatics are going to win. Did you hear about James Tallarico's church? Every poll shows James Tallarico in Texas beating Ken Paxton for the U.S. Senate seat after John Cornyn lost in a landslide in the primary. The Daily Wire went undercover at Tallarico's church. One of the ministers at this church, some woman named Bab, some 81-year-old progressive, she was caught on video, and she knows James Tallarico, evidently, and said, hey, don't worry, after he wins, I mean, he's trying to be moderate right now. He's not going to be moderate. He's not a moderate. He's a far leftist, like we all are here at this wonderful church. And this is what was caught on video from Minister Babs, this 81-year-old minister at this church that James Tallarico attends in the state of Texas.
2: Trump people are attacking Tallarico for saying that God is non-binary. That's literally what he is.
3: Yeah.
2: He went on Fox News and like walked that back. Did you see that?
3: Yeah, he's giving some advice that I don't think he should be following.
2: Yeah, because that's frankly something that attracted me to this church was like.
3: And I can guarantee you that once he gets elected, he'll change his tune back to where he was.
2: Okay.
1: I can guarantee you that once he gets elected, he'll change his tune and go back to where he was. Now, that is even really the worst thing she said about this congregation, this church that Tallarico attends. Evidently, he goes to church with people who wished that the Butler, Pennsylvania shooter didn't miss.
3: And ask them whether they were Christian, agnostic, or atheist. The vast majority would say agnostic or atheist.
4: So
3: because they don't buy the religion that we got from the Puritans. We still have people in this church that wish that that young man had not just nicked his ear, but been more successful.
1: Wow, that's some pastor. Wouldn't you love to hear one of her sermons? Oh, boy. She's a piece of work. Again, they're nuts. That's a representative, evidently, of James Tallarico's church. Yeah, you go vote for him. Good. That's a good idea, Texas. You make sure that happens. Good golly. 800-655-MIKE. 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
4: Remember George Will? I sure do. He's the bespectacled conservative Republican pundit. I don't know how old he is. He's got to be in his 80s by now, right? He wrote an op-ed in the Washington Post. George Will is literally endorsing the liberal Democrat Senate candidate in South Carolina, Annie Andrews. there is nothing that Darlene Graham, improbable a candidate as she may be, there's nothing she stands for that George Will, who is supposedly a lifelong Republican, could disagree with. But he is hoping that South Carolinians elect this pediatrician, Dr. Annie Andrews. Brendan Dilley is one of my favorite X accounts. And I don't know anything about Brendan Dilley. Warlord Dilley is his handle on X. He wrote, "Rhino Republicans and black-pilling frauds are working far harder to sabotage President Trump and Vice President Vance before the midterms than Democrats could ever dream of doing. It won't work. Cowboy up, MAGA. We're separating the weak from the strong. Don't fall for the doomer crap." And, oh, he doesn't say crap. I'll clean it up for the Mike Gallagher show. Look at this headline from the Washington Post. You can't read this without cracking up. George Will endorsing Annie Andrews. Boy, I tell you what, it'll be a miracle if we win in November, and we could absolutely see another miracle. George Will despises President Bush. They hate MAGA. He loves President Bush. He hates President Trump. He hates MAGA. He hates America First. These are country club Republicans who are on the political deathbed. There, it's the last gasp. This 85-year-old lifelong Republican, George Will, who is just horrified at what Americans have become. You can't define hundreds of millions of people based on one man. You just can't. Americans have embraced what Trump offered them and continues to offer them. And Brendan Dilley is right. These fake Republicans, they're working harder than the Democrats could ever dream of working. Here's the headline. here's the George Will headline. I can't get over this. I think I can't get shocked anymore. And I every day. George Will headline: independence-minded South Carolina has an alternative to Darlene Graham. Vote for Annie. Vote for Annie Andrews. Come November, there's hope if you vote for a radical leftist like Annie Andrews. So saith George Will. Look, a lot of people roll their eyes at the argument that establishment Republicans secretly hate Donald Trump and hate MAGA. The truth is, they don't hate Trump, they hate you and me. They despise what Americans, how we vote, how we feel. We want to put America first. Look, I stumbled a little bit this week, and I apologized for it yesterday. This Texas Railroad Commissioner candidate is concerned about mass migration in the country. Well, millions and millions of Americans are worried about mass migration and what it's doing to our healthcare system and our education system and the economy and our cities and towns and counties. But people were so horrified. People like George Will and Karl Rove were so horrified, and John Cornyn, so horrified by what this Beau French, this meme, one internet post, and now they want us to vote for Democrats. These aren't Republicans. And it's a little bit refreshing to see them being revealed. They're being exposed. You can't, with a straight face, say that a Democrat in this country would be a better option than the Republicans. Republican leadership has not been perfect. I'm the first to admit it. I'm real anxious about this war in Iran. I'm glad that we prevented Iran from obtaining a nuclear weapon. Now it's got to end, and we got to get gas prices down. Yesterday, President Trump in his rally in North Carolina said the war is going to end very soon, and gas prices are going to come tumbling down. Okay, it's got to happen, Mr. President. You can't just say it. You got to do it. You started this war. You got to end it. And I, you know, I'm not abandoning my support for this administration. If you're saying it, you got to deliver. And I mean it. Figure this out. We got 48 days. Because if we don't get Republicans elected in November, if we don't hold control of the House and the Senate, and on paper, it shouldn't happen. It shouldn't happen. We're supposed to lose. All the polls say we're going to lose. I got people on my own team. Tracy called me last night, you know we're going to lose in November, and she doesn't want us to lose, believe me. And when she said that, I was so shocked, I thought, what? No, we're not going to lose. We're going to get Newt Gingrich back on this show. I listened to his conversation with Sean Hannity on Sean's podcast. Newt is cautiously optimistic. We can win this thing. Look at the achievements that are happening right now. But the stuff about AI, look, Democrats are embracing the doom, the doomsday AI scenarios because they think it's going to be a political advantage for them. And shame on any Republican stupid enough to go down this path. It's a hoax. Global warming was a hoax. Climate change hysteria, a hoax. Russian collusion was a hoax. And the prediction that we're all going to be dead in a few years because of artificial intelligence is a hoax. They're trying to scare the crap out of us. And they're trying to get a political advantage. Former Congressman Jason Chaffetz, the former congressman from Utah, Republican, who's now a Fox News guy, went on Fox Business Network's Stuart Varney's show and laid it out pretty perfectly.
5: Do you think that the Democrats see this divide as an opportunity for them to get ahead in the midterms? They're jumping all over AI.
6: Yeah, they are notoriously reactionary to polls. And I think they saw something in the polling. They know there's no time to put a piece of legislation together. And if you just decided in the last 4 or 5 days you want to put up some guardrails, you know, that should be the flashing red light. And if you think Chuck Schumer's got the mind power to actually do this and help regulate it, good luck with that, because the overall problem in Congress is you got 535 members and you literally have less than five that it could actually talk to you at any length or any depth about what technology even is, how it works, and what it would do.
4: Congresswoman Nancy Mace from South Carolina appeared on CNN with Wolf Blitzer, and she said she totally agrees with President Trump. All this fear-mongering, all this hysteria about AI is simply a hoax.
7: What's your position?
8: I agree with President Trump that it is a hoax. I would even go so far as it might even be a psyop. These are the same people in government. The government, U.S. government, is running on COBOL, fax machines, and floppy disks. We don't need them to control and regulate the, I think, greatest, most advanced technology in the history of the world. And you have to ask yourself, why? Who are the donors behind these members who are pushing for this? Is it China? Because the only one, the one who wins when American AI slows down or pauses is China. And look, these billion-dollar tech companies and AI, if they're so worried about slowing down AI, they have the free will to hit pause, to slow their own companies down, but they're not going to do that because that's not what this is about, Wolf.
4: She's so right. She is absolutely spot on. They don't want to slow it down, but they want to talk a good game and pretend that the only bailout, the only safety net... 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
1: Sir, named Savannah Hernandez, who posted yesterday on X, "I'll never forgive Republicans for paving the way for socialists to have the most powerful messaging ahead of the midterms. Gas is high, overseas wars have continued, and now Democrat socialists can easily campaign on fixing all of that." Well, in response, somebody else posted, "Gas prices are high, interest rates are high, grocery bills are high, so naturally I'm going to abandon my party and vote for the party of communists, Islamic extremists, and criminal illegal aliens." Makes perfect sense. Makes perfect sense. No, somebody else said, put it in quotes, "Daddy, what happened to America?" Well, son, some Republicans didn't get everything on their political wish list, so they threw a tantrum, stayed home on election day, and handed over the keys to our enemies. Can't happen. It just cannot happen. And we have an opportunity to have a political earthquake, a shock that will make 2016 and 2024 look like a walk in the park. How does a guy like George Will get in front of a keyboard and type out an endorsement for somebody like Annie Andrews in South Carolina? How does that happen? Well, it happens because of the contempt that establishment Republicans have for everything that the MAGA movement has delivered. They hate it. They hate it. Brian's in Pittsburgh. Hey, Brian.
2: Hi, Mike. Nice to see you.
1: Thank you, sir.
2: I hope you're doing well.
1: Yes, sir.
2: I wanted to tell you, George Will has been off the Republican wagon since Trump began.
1: Right.
2: So it's no big surprise, but he was a surprise back then. But he voted for Biden and Harris, so I don't know what he's doing.
1: So I don't
2: trust a thing he says.
1: Well, you can't. Well, I mean, you can trust him. You can believe him. This is a guy who thinks Democrats in their current form are a better alternative to an America First movement. And that really does fascinate me. Look, you could hate Donald Trump. You don't like his style. You don't like whatever. Millions and millions of Americans would crawl over burning embers to vote again for Donald Trump if they had the chance. And that's what destroys people like George Will. They can't believe it. They just can't believe it. They're shocked. And so they want to deliver their own shock. And that's what George Will, I guess, decided to do. He got up one day and said, you know what? I'm going to endorse Annie Andrews in South Carolina. What is it about anything that Darlene Graham believes in that any Republican could oppose? She may be a lousy debater. She may not have expected to be in this role. But that's the choice that South Carolinians are going to make now, Darlene Graham or Annie Andrews. And a lifelong Republican like George Will thinks that Annie Andrews is the way to go. 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
1: This AI hysteria is just, it's fascinating. It's fascinating to me. And look, any pushback on this George Will endorsement of Annie Andrews has to be met with a very simple question. Whatever you think of her, do you honestly believe that Annie Andrews is better for the state of South Carolina than her, than Darlene? Here's a text from the Upstate. And look, it wasn't any secret. I wasn't a big fan of Darlene as the permanent senator. I wanted Ralph Norman. But she won. The Graham name is hard to, well, the Nordone name, but okay. She's the Republican nominee. You got to be all in for her. The alternative is unthinkable. Here's a text from South Carolina. Darlene is about as establishment as it gets. Okay. So, as an establishment Republican, you think a radical progressive like Annie Andrews is better for your state? Are you kidding me? Again, whatever you think of Darlene Graham or Darlene Nordone Graham, she's better off than, South Carolina's better off with her in office than the pediatrician. Somebody said that you should see the ads for Annie Andrews. They're a joke. Her ad says, she apparently proudly says, "I'm not a socialist, I'm a pediatrician." That's her talking point? I'm not a socialist, I'm a pediatrician? I mean, it is bizarre to see this choice and how confused people are. J.D. Vance was on the All In podcast this week, made some pretty compelling arguments about the track record of this current Trump-Vance administration.
10: There's a lot of good that we've done over the past 18 months. We cut taxes bigly. We cut taxes on overtime, Social Security, and tips. Those are tax cuts for middle American workers, not just for the elites in Washington and New York City. We've had an amazing success with the border, with immigration. We've pursued H-1B reform that prioritizes American workers over foreign nationals. There's a lot of good that's been done, but there's a lot of work left to do. Don't give power to the people who cause the problems that we're fixing. Give us another chance, or give us another couple of years to continue to work on the amazing things that we've been doing for the past 2 years. And the second argument I'd make is, even if you don't agree with us on every issue, the other party is consumed by craziness. They're consumed by people who want to steal everything, who want to give the country over to illegal aliens and criminals. They actively brag about it. I mean, I've heard a lot of crazy stuff, guys, over the past, you know, few years in politics. But when I heard somebody running for Congress in New York say that July 4th was about the liberation of Puerto Rico and Palestine, I thought to myself, this person needs to be checked into a mental hospital, not given a seat in Congress. So to the American people, I'd say, send these people packing. Put them in the mental hospital. Do not put them in Congress, because even if you don't agree with us on every policy issue, at least we're motivated by common sense and American interest. They're just motivated by left-wing interest groups and radicalism, and they're going to do a very bad job if we give them power.
1: You know, if I've got to interpret what he said or break it down into one simple point, we're not perfect, but we're not crazy. These people are nuts. These people are off the charts cray-cray. They're goofy. They believe and look at just the issue of the border and crime. Look at the issue of crime and the border. The border is sealed. Trump pointed it out at the rally yesterday. There hasn't been one illegal admitted into the United States in the last, I don't know how many weeks or months. You think that was ever possible a few years ago when we were getting millions and millions of illegals every year into this country? Are you kidding me? Look at crime. Cash Patel, the FBI director, appeared on Capitol Hill getting beat up by Democrats who refused to celebrate the historic reduction in violent crime. We've had, apparently, under the Trump administration, and yes, Cash Patel's federal leadership of the FBI, the most significant, prolific reduction in violent crime in American history. Wouldn't you think Democrats would like that? Here was Cash Patel with Sean Hannity last night on Fox News.
11: This is what the Democrats do on the Hill. They don't want to participate in the most prolific reduction in violent crime in U.S. history, thanks to President Trump and his law enforcement team. What they want to do is baseless personal attacks. What they want to talk about is Russia collusion. What they want to do is lie to the American people. And what they want the mainstream media to do is not cover this historic reduction, not cover the lives saved, not cover the fact that we seized enough fentanyl to kill 250 million Americans, not cover the fact that 20% less kids are dying from opioid overdoses, and not cover the fact that we have found and located 11,000 child victims that the Biden administration failed to do a 20% increase. These stats, these numbers, Sean, you know this, are human lives in every one of their states that we have improved because of our administration and this law enforcement. And the men and women of this FBI are getting it done every day. So when they want to act like buffoons on Capitol Hill, I think the world is going to look at that hearing and say, a United States senator called the director of the FBI a thug and yelled and screamed at Chairman Chuck Grassley of the United States Senate. That's what they're going to see. And then the other thing the rest of the world is going to see is the historic success we've had in securing this country.
1: He is so completely correct. If you saw that hearing yet this week, those people, Cory Booker, these Democrats, Adam Schiff, they acted like unhinged maniacs. And he's right. You're going to call the director of the FBI a thug? Oh, so the thug is presiding over a federal law enforcement agency that can successfully tout the largest drop in violent crime in America. Democrats don't dare celebrate that because they're acknowledging the success of this administration. Got to get off the sidelines. You got to make sure you're part of the solution. Six words. If we show up, we'll win. We got to show up. 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That's an organization getting you to show up. For over nearly 250 years, America's founding principles have given people the freedom to dream big. I love the entrepreneurial spirit. I'm an entrepreneur. 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And we took off, and I'm grateful for John Dame of Dame Media and his dad, Al, J. Albert Dame. A couple years we were independent and then got acquired by Salem Media. The entrepreneurial spirit is alive and well, and Americans for Prosperity celebrates entrepreneurs who took a chance, overcame the odds, created jobs, and strengthened their communities. 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
1: I'm going to do plaque exhalation therapy. Now, you understand this is, to many doctors, hoodoo. I am now doing everything but using leeches. But my doctor believes that there's an IV therapy that he swears reduces plaque in your arteries.
2: All right.
1: And it's called... All right, why not?
2: No, why not? Because it's the intravenous thing where fluids run through your body and supposedly carry stuff out.
1: Right, and this is supposedly...
2: When you pee. Once again, the urine theme returns to the show.
1: So ChatGPT is kind of mocking me for doing this. But says it's not total quackery, but it's a little quackery.
2: Semi-quackery. Half a quack.
1: But this chelation therapy is getting... It's a big deal now these days,
2: yes,
1: right?
2: I mean,
1: IV drips.
2: The drip bar. We have drip bars all over the place. Right?
1: See? So we'll see. So that's what's going to happen today. And I'm going to start... Then I meet a cardiologist next week. And I'm
2: cool.
1: And I did 30 minutes on the bike yesterday.
2: Excellent.
1: I'm trying to do 30 on the elliptical. I made it to 10 before I thought I had to go pass out.
2: You'll get better. It's all
1: the elliptical is hard. It's really hard. But anyway,
2: it looks so smooth and non-impact. I could do this all day.
1: It's torture. But I'm going to do it. The new me is here. I'm ready. Because we got to be around forever. You and I got to do M&M extra.
2: Yes,
1: for the next 20 years.
2: We do. Can I take 60 seconds to do something for the listenership? It might give us something too. You watched the GOP convention. I had a guy. Anytime there's a call where I got 60 seconds and it's somebody who needs to be dispatched into lunar orbit, I need to bolster it a little bit. Guy calls me and says, "Yeah, Mark. Hey, Mr. Religious Freedom. What do you think about Trump stepping all over everybody's religious freedom by making them swear an oath to him?" First of all, it's either a total prank call or a total idiot. Either way, for anybody that doesn't know, did Trump say, "Raise your hands and repeat after me. I pledge on behalf of this president who loves America so much he can't even breathe to get out and get everybody to vote Republican"? Of course he did. And he even said, "You realize having taken the pledge, what happens if you don't do it? You go to hell. I don't want this to happen to you." It's the most Trumpian thing ever.
1: Of course.
2: So that's what he did. And
1: I heard the exchange. I heard your exchange with the caller.
2: Lordy.
1: Can I say something personal without you getting mad at me?
2: It depends.
1: The single biggest criticism that I get is that I interrupt people too much and I don't let them speak.
2: Right.
1: Look, I know you were frustrated with that guy and he probably was a troll or a clown or whatever. I didn't. You didn't let him say three words. That guy didn't get to say anything.
2: Part of that was the clock because I got to get to you.
1: I know.
2: However, and also you know what? If there's a criticism I get often, it's that when people are contrarian, even when they're contrarian and silly, I let them go too long. All the time.
1: I don't do that.
2: Hang up on that guy. I'm kind of fascinated.
1: It's tough. It's a fascinating dynamic, this talk show world that you and I are in, because I get resentful of somebody like you, because here you are, this legend, this towering figure of talk radio. You handle the guy. Look, I probably would have reacted the same way. I think he was being a jerk. However, I can promise you that had I done to that caller what you did, I'd have 150 text messages saying, and here's the difference. I pay too much attention to this stupid text line.
2: Completely.
1: I shouldn't even watch it because I mean,
2: just
1: I get all this feedback.
2: Just do what you gotta do.
1: Yeah, and you were being you, and I kind of loved it. But that's what I do to people sometimes. You don't let anybody talk. You're so obnoxious. I hate you. Why don't you let people talk? And by the way, feel free to text me because I'll read it. 800-655-MIKE.
2: Lord knows. 800,
1: and there are texts. 800-655-6453. By the way, I got an update on Babs.
2: The pastor there at St. Andrew's Presby.
1: Yeah, she's the minister to the parish of the progressive church that James Tallarico goes to. Uh-huh. And I'm a little torn on this. I want to be fair. I remember when this goes back to John McCain and the Jeremiah Wright days with Obama. Remember that? Mm-hmm. Jeremiah Wright, that vicious scoundrel, awful, awful pastor. And, you know, that was Obama's church.
2: Yep.
1: But McCain wouldn't call him out. McCain refused to call out the Reverend Jeremiah Wright, who said, GD America.
2: It shouldn't be God bless America. It should be GD America. And this is America's chickens coming home to roost. He was a poisonous, poisonous figure.
1: And McCain would not make that a campaign issue. John McCain refused to do it. I think, and look, whatever you think of John McCain, he was probably trying to be honorable and say, I can't blame Obama for the words of another person like that, even if it's his pastor. So, I don't know if that's true or not. I think you got to take everything and run with it.
2: It's totally. That was the McCain. There was a certain decency, a certain grace that is a good. It kind of sometimes reminds me of you. It's a good human quality to have. But when you have a campaign to win, it's not like you mobilize and weaponize things that you should not. And nobody should have said that if Obama and Michelle are there in the seats of that church, that must mean that they absolutely believe it as well. But I'll tell you something. If I go to a church and the pastor rolls out a GD America, you'll see me hit the door before he's done. We are to be judged by the churches we attend, because that means that day in, day out, by and large, we approve of the messaging coming from this church.
1: Well, I think it's important to look at the congregation of Tallarico's church. And going back to Babs, evidently they got all this undercover video of her spouting off all kinds of stuff. To me, even more than that, her opinion that Tallarico is going to revert to his far-left ways after he gets elected. And incidentally, is there anybody who doubts that that's true? Of course he's going to. He's trying to sound moderate now because he's a radical, crazy, far-left lunatic. But he knows it, so he's going to try to pivot to the middle a little bit. Oh, and he's walking back all of his most extreme positions. And she is right. He's going to revert back to who he is if he gets elected senator. But here's something even more important that came from that undercover video. Did you hear what she said about what congregants think about the guy who tried to kill Trump, the would-be assassin?
2: It's just 30 seconds. I've got it. So let's do this.
1: You want to play it or you want me to
2: first
1: play it?
2: Thing, if you do it, there'll be a video component, right?
1: I think we do. Let's play it. Let's play it. Let's listen together.
2: Go.
3: And ask them whether they were Christian, agnostic, or atheist. The vast majority would say agnostic or atheist.
4: Great.
3: So because they don't buy the religion that has been that we got from the Puritans. We still have people in this church that wish that that young man had not just nicked his ear, but been more successful.
1: Well, she sounds like a real doozy. She's a real piece of work.
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1: 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I'm Mike Gallagher. God bless America.
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1: It was 1 year ago today that an assassin struck down Charlie Kirk in front of horrified students at Utah Valley University. This is a special edition of The Mike Gallagher Show. A look at the life and legacy of this popular American voice, a Salem Media colleague and friend. Here's Mike.
2: It was 1 year ago today that we lost a giant, Charlie Kirk. He was gunned down at Utah Valley University. Today is a day of remembrance. Today is a day of tribute. Today is a day that we will honor our colleague and our friend, Charlie Kirk. We'll talk to friends of his, confidants with their regarding their experiences with Charlie, how his loss has changed so much in our world. We're going to hear from Charlie in his own words as well. He was on another college campus tour when he stopped at Utah Valley University 1 year ago today, doing what he loved to do, engaging with students, inviting debate, asking people to prove him wrong. He loved the idea of dissent and dialogue. He sat before a massive audience of young college students debating his conservatism and his Christian ideals. He did this so often. In fact, he was famous for it. He was known for it. For a decade or more, Charlie would debate students who disagreed with him. This is a sample of what that was like.
3: What exactly about socialism do you not like?
4: Like the 130 million people that died under socialism in the last 100 years. The fact that every country that engages in a socialist direction becomes less free, less prosperous.
3: Do you think that maybe there's like a middle ground where you can have a little bit of both?
4: Everything comes at a price. The states that are the most socialistic are the worst and hardest states to live in this country. California, New York, Illinois have the most people leaving. Highest taxes, most social benefits, most social welfare, and they're leaving for states that are freer with lower taxes and more economic freedom. So everything comes at a price.
3: Okay. Well, thank you.
4: Thank you. Appreciate it. Thanks for your time. You've got to give me a good reason, at least two, why you don't like Trump.
3: He's racist.
5: Oh, my God.
3: Yup. Boo me.
5: Use Google.
6: That's an example.
3: Thank you, guys.
4: Okay, so let me ask you a dumb question.
3: Uh-huh.
4: Can you define what does it mean to be racist?
3: Do you want me to look up a definition?
4: No, I want you to. You said he's a racist, so you must have a definition of racism in your mind. Tell me what that definition is.
3: Okay, so.
5: Oh, hell,
3: I'm gonna make you guys wait on this. Ooh, zero knowledge.
4: Guys, please don't heckle. I want to try to understand because these words have a lot of meaning.
3: Yeah.
4: But you can't get. I know it's hard on the spot. I just want you to think about it because if you say Trump is a racist, you should be able to easily give a definition of what that word means.
3: So it's hatred towards another race, right?
4: So when has he ever exhibited that? Give me clear and specific examples.
3: You got one? Well, yeah, I heard someone say he told. Yes!
4: Okay, but let me just help you out here.
3: Uh-huh.
4: What, you think he's a racist because the media has told you he's a racist? Because you can't give me an example off the top of your head, and even when you phone a friend to the audience. I'm not criticizing you. Maybe the media is lying to you. Maybe the man who's being called a racist is actually someone that's trying to improve lives of all Americans.
7: I was just going to ask if you see the irony in your own propaganda in the Constitution on your brainwash tour. Having the explanations here because you don't believe the reader is smart enough to understand the language is kind of propaganda.
8: Well, no. So do you know who that audience is for?
7: For people who can't read it.
8: Yeah, that's a Constitution for third graders.
7: Yeah. Why are you handing it out to college students?
8: Let's test your knowledge. Yeah. Don't open it up.
7: Right.
8: What is the 10th Amendment? Okay, let's get easier. What's the 4th Amendment?
7: Isn't that the No Quartering Act?
8: No, that's the 3rd Amendment. How many articles are there in the U.S. Constitution?
7: There's 8 articles.
8: Seven. What is Article 3 of the U.S. Constitution?
7: I just want to ask you
8: a question. No, but I'm just saying, so, you came here guns a-blazing.
7: Yeah.
8: You do not know more than a third grader about the U.S. Constitution.
2: 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Josh Hammer and Jack Posobiec, both friends and colleagues of Charlie. Of course, we'll hear more from Charlie himself, more on this special tribute, this day of remembrance, a day of tribute to Charlie Kirk, as this special edition of the Mike Gallagher Show continues.
6: We are the ones who build. We are the ones who create. We are the ones who lift up humanity. You thought you could kill Charlie Kirk? You have made him immortal. You have immortalized Charlie Kirk. And now millions will carry on his legacy.

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1: One of the joys of getting to do this for a living is to be surrounded by smart people. Josh Hammer is a senior editor at large at Newsweek. I love his work. I've read Josh in the New York Post, National Review, Harvard Journal of Law and Public Policy. He speaks a lot. And again, one of the real smart ones out there, and a real honor to welcome on this special tribute today to Charlie Kirk, the one and only Josh Hammer. Josh, it's great to welcome you on this important day. I've been saying this to everybody. It's hard to believe it's been 1 year. Can you believe that our friend Charlie was taken from us a year ago today?
2: Well, Mike, thank you so much for the praise. I'm not sure I deserve it, but I appreciate it nonetheless. Listen, when Charlie was assassinated, I mean, here we are 1 year later. I think it's still hard, frankly, to even say those words.
1: Yep.
2: I immediately knew that it was one of those moments that I would never forget. Similar to when I was in seventh grade when 9/11 happened, I remember the loudspeaker saying, "Plane struck 9/11." There are certain moments in one's lifetime that you just don't forget. Where you were, what you're doing, the emotions that were going through your mind, your heart at that time. And for me, that was one such moment. I had known Charlie for a number of years. I got to know him a little bit initially when I was editing his op-eds. I inherited him as one of the conservative columnists at Newsweek when I was helming the op-ed section at Newsweek. And we developed a relationship. I spoke at some Turning Point conferences. It was really only over the final, I would say, a year and a half-ish of his life that we started to get particularly close. And we were in active communication, essentially, daily. He being a devout Christian, myself being an observant Jew, we share a mutual passion for this ecumenical, biblical coalition without which Western civilization, the United States, cannot stand. And we were strategizing about all the garbage that surrounds us and how to power through. And it's just such a tragedy, Mike. And currently, I'm actually working on my second book right now. And currently, the draft of this book opens in part with the insights of that day as kind of a window into what was happening in the world at that time and how I think, unfortunately, Charlie's death left a massive vacuum for a lot of particularly evil forces, shall I say, to kind of fill that gulf. So it's just a tragedy on countless levels. I haven't even mentioned Erica and his young children. But we will not forget Charlie, that's for sure.
1: Amen. And I hope that your words resound to this day that you wrote just 2 days after he was assassinated. You wrote, "Charlie died, as so often seems to happen to the greats, doing what he loved, modeling civil discourse in the public battle of ideas, the living embodiment of the First Amendment in his tragically truncated life. Charlie died as a literal martyr for free speech." And of course, perfectly put, Josh, and yet the hatred that they have for him to this day, so much so that they, you know, we saw in August the whole celebration of his assassination and this podcaster leading a pro-assassination chant and mocking his Charlie's faith, taunting his life. That hatred that they felt for him to this day, even in death, is very real. I don't think it's performative. They truly do loathe him, and they despised him when he was alive. And as you put it, all he wanted was civil discourse in the public arena. He went into a college campus, hostile territory, and said, "Prove me wrong. You know, this is how I feel. I want to debate you." Can you explain this hatred? Can you help us understand this visceral loathing for a young man like Charlie Kirk from so many on the left?
2: And by the way, Mike, as I'm sure you know, he didn't just do that domestically. He traveled the world to do this. So he had this famous exchange about Hamas and Gaza with a pro-Hamas defender at the Oxford Student Union, and Charlie acquit himself amazingly well in that extremely hostile setting. So he did this essentially all around the world. He was a voice for truth. You know, I read a recent column comparing him actually to Socrates. I'm not necessarily saying that Charlie was a, you know, obviously the analogy has limits. But think about the fact that he was shouting truths into an environment that was not hospitable to those truths. And ultimately, right, he died because of that. It's obviously a different form of death. But listen, why did they go after Charlie so badly? Well, he was very effective, first and foremost. He was a deeply, deeply effective communicator. He was the icon of a generation. I mean, to this day, younger millennials, so many Zoomers, Gen Z conservatives, Christians, religious Jews, frankly. I looked at Charlie as someone who deeply inspired them and really got them involved, not just in politics, but also in faith and religious observance. He was a clearly influential figure across so many streams of life. There also is this broader horrific assassination fetishization going on the political left. These statistics, the polls on this do not lie. They consistently show that the further left you go on the political spectrum, the more willing, perhaps even eager you are to meet words with force and violence if need be. This is a very, very old trend on the left. I would argue goes back, frankly, to the French Revolution, which was founded on violence and left-wing ideals. So it's a very, very long, sordid attribute of many on the left, and it's having bit of a resurgence here in the 2020s, this decade. But Mike, it's an existential issue for our country, and Charlie's unique ability to disseminate truth above all, I think, is why they took out that horrific assassination fetish on him above all.
1: We're visiting with Josh Hammer from the Josh Hammer Show podcast, radio, America on Trial for the First, syndicated columnist and Newsweek, and about the life and legacy of Charlie Kirk. Let me, in the moments we have left together, we could spend hours on this. I have a theory that some of the muddled minds, the muddled thinking over Charlie stems from the very volatile debate that has been ongoing for the last year and beyond about Israel. You know, there's this gigantic argument from within our own side of the aisle about the role that Israel plays in America's foreign policy. We see gross anti-Semitism that is disguised as sort of a provocative thinking. How does our relationship with Israel, Charlie's relationship with Israel, there were lots of allegations that he was wavering and there were supposedly Jewish donors who were upset with him and all this crap. Do you think that Israel enters into the dialogue over the hatred of Charlie and the real weird, dark conversations that have taken place following his murder?
2: So it's complicated, but let me try to unpack it as quickly as I can. So sure. Let's start with first principles. Charlie in first principles was an unambiguous Christian Zionist. He was the Mike Huckabee of his generation. This is a guy who shortly after October 7th put on his social media feed him at the Western Wall wearing a kippah, the Jewish headwear, with his hand on the wall, quoting Genesis chapter 12, verse 3, which is the verse where God famously says to Abraham, "I will bless those who bless you and curse those who curse you." It's a famous verse of the Hebrew Bible, often quoted by Christian Zionists. Charlie was firmly of the conviction that the land of Israel was promised to the Jewish people. And frankly, his posthumous book, his final book on Shabbat, on the Sabbath, I've read the entire thing. It is incredible. It is an incredible tribute to his belief in the truth of all scripture, not just the New Testament, but also the Hebrew Bible, the Old Testament. I mean, this is a guy who turned off his phone when Orthodox Jews like myself turn off our phone. So the notion that he had an anti-Semitic bone in his body is utterly nonsensical. Now, having said that, Charlie, as we already discussed, was a leader of his generation, and he saw this a generation that is starting to waffle on this particular issue. So he was trying to strategize as to how to chart the best path forward, and he knew that he couldn't necessarily go, let's call it a full Mark Levin or Ben Shapiro. No disrespect, I'm friends with Mark and Ben, but he knew strategically that he couldn't necessarily take the same tactic in order to appeal to millennials and Zoomers. Now, he did lose one large donor who happened to be Jewish, who disagreed with Charlie on the issue of Tucker Carlson, which I also disagreed with him. And Charlie did defend Tucker until the day he died, but I don't think Charlie could have possibly foreseen that Tucker would have had a glazing interview of his lifelong nemesis, Nick Fuentes, about a month and a half after Charlie was tragically killed. So it's complicated, but at the level of core conviction, Mike, this is a guy who genuinely, honest to God, believed that the land of Israel was promised to the Jewish people and that the Hebraic political, legal, moral foundation is indispensable to the West and to the United States. And that is just one of countless reasons that we miss him so much today, Mr. He had discourse on that issue.
1: Josh Hammer, your clarity, as usual, is refreshing. I so appreciate you taking time out of your busy day to talk about our friend and colleague, Charlie Kirk, taken from us 1 year ago today. All the best, Josh. Keep fighting the good fight and keep up the great work that you continue to do. We got a lot of fans of you, and I know people are going to find your work. We appreciate your time very much, Josh. All the best.
2: God bless, Mike. Thank you.
1: Take care. More coming up on this special tribute to Charlie Kirk. It's the Mike Gallagher Show for September 10th. Stay with us.

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8: Continuing on what for all of us here at Salem Media and really around the country is a very important day, the day that we commemorate the one-year anniversary of the unbelievable assassination of our friend and colleague Charlie Kirk. Jack Posobiec is the senior editor at Human Events, host of the Human Events podcast, well known to podcast audiences and TV and people who engage in cultural and conservative media. Is a New York Times bestselling author. And look, he's got a book, Unhumans, Socialist Revolution, Tactics for Patriots to Survive a Communist Upbringing. I'm sure a book that Charlie would bless, because we are up against it right now, my friends. We've got a communist takeover happening in the Democrat Party, and Jack Posobiec is right in the middle of it. So, Jack, it's a real honor to welcome you to this special edition of this show as we pay tribute to Charlie. I'm going to start with sort of acknowledging that the unthinkable happened 1 year ago today. We've always, I think all of us have worried about this. The left loves political violence. They relish silencing their opponents. I think Charlie was well aware of it. He and I talked about the security concerns he had on behalf of his family. But Jack, by God, they did it. They took him out. They took out one of the most powerful and impactful voices of a generation. And I just wonder if you've sort of wrapped your brain around that, and if that's sort of do you see it the same way I do, and do you recognize that this is what the angry, violent left is just capable of doing?
9: Well, Mike, thanks again for doing this show today for Charlie and being a voice to remember and remind people who he was and keep his memory alive. And I know that there's been a lot of folks who want to try to, you know, use Charlie's name or legacy for their own purposes or their own personal purposes. And I just appreciate you being there and so many others who are just trying to tell the story of what Charlie fought for and talk about his mission and talk about that's what it was all about. It wasn't some grand, complex, you know, thing that Charlie was trying to do. He was trying to remind people that we just need to put God back at the center of our life. We need to put love of country back at the center of our life and an actual joy for being with one another. This was the opposite of what he talked about, these reprobates on the left and the violence, and they are violent people. They're extremely violent people. And Charlie was the opposite of that. And that's something that I think a lot of people miss, is that Charlie was there with not just one microphone, by the way, two microphones. He would go to campus with two microphones, one for him and one for anyone who wanted to speak. And he always had the rule, whoever disagrees with me gets to come to the very front. Right. And I can't think of anything that's more tied to the bedrock of our foundational principles as the First Amendment, the right to debate, the right to freedom of speech in a civil society. This is the bedrock issue upon which all other American institutions are built, the right that we are going to discuss our differences publicly and, you know, forcefully and with facts and with passion, but we're not going to cross that line. And ultimately, these people on the far left have committed to extraordinary violence. And one thing, and we wrote about the original edition of this book came out you know, in 2024, so prior to all these things happening. And we wrote that the violence is actually what they want. They claim that they want equality. They claim that they want justice. They claim that they want equity and all these, this, you know, fair practices. And we just want to help minorities and all this stuff. And it's just not true because they never do it. If they actually wanted to do any of those things, you'd think they might do it once in a while, but they never do. And our argument was that what they actually have is envy, resentment, hatred of Christians, hatred of the country, hatred of our founding, hatred of God, and that the violence is actually the point. They want to justify these violent ends. So we now seen three assassination attempts on President Trump where bullets were flying. And of course, 1 year ago today, I'll never forget those first couple moments, you know, getting comments. I was on live doing my live show, and we started getting comments in from viewers saying, hey, something happened at Charlie's event. And then, of course, I, you know, kind of cover the microphone. I get in touch with my producers because we had staff who were there. You know, we had colleagues who were there. I said, can you get a hold of somebody? Because, you know, initially we thought that it was another one of these hoaxes, because we would get a lot of those. When Turning Point would go to events, we would get hoaxes, we would get, you know, bomb threats, somebody's trying to shut down the event. So I was initially hoping that it was something like that. But I'll tell you, Mike, even from the very first moments of this one, I felt something was different. I felt that it wasn't a hoax. And I don't know how to explain that. I could just feel it internally that something was different about this, that something about this was real.
8: I could tell.
9: That something bad had happened.
8: I could tell because I was watching you that day. I happened to be watching you and saw that unfold in real time. And I just felt for you because I could see it on your face. I could tell in your voice that this was real. I mean, we were all praying. Of course, my phone was blowing up with Salem colleagues, and I was praying that maybe he was injured. You know, there were initial reports that he was hurt, but not necessarily fatal. And then, of course, the reality set in. Jack Posobiec is joining us to talk about the great Charlie Kirk 1 year later after that fateful day in Utah. You know, you so perfectly articulated the real tragedy of what happened, and that is his ability and his willingness to go in and represent the best of America. You know, you're so right. I'm a big mouth talk show host all these years. I lose my temper. I'm impatient. I hang up on jerk callers. Charlie loved the debate. He grew up on talk radio. In fact, Andrew Colvett told me in a group in Florida once, always was said, and I felt so humbled by this, and to this day I carry this in my heart. Andrew said that Charlie always was said to have grown up on Rush Limbaugh, and Andrew said the truth is he also grew up on Mike Gallagher. His folks listened to me too back in many years ago. So for those of us kind of veterans of talk radio, he was sort of a student of conservatism and the spoken word. And Jack, I have one reasonable Democrat friend, and that one reasonable Democrat friend, he's a normal Democrat. He said to me, I didn't agree with anything Charlie ever stood for, but I gave him so much credit because he wanted dialogue, debate, dissent. He loved that arena, Jack. He went in and he wasn't a jerk to people. He gave them a microphone. He would challenge them. He wanted them to challenge him. It was really the best of us, Jack. And they just decided that voice was going to be silenced. And I don't know if you feel the same way. I don't want to be a fatalist today. I'd rather be optimistic and lean into the wonderful things that he's left with all of us. But on the other hand, things all kind of went to pot after he was killed in this country, don't you think? Isn't there, there's a divisiveness, there's a malaise, there's sort of an ugliness right now. And I think a lot of it happened after Charlie was killed. Would you agree with that assessment?
9: Well, there's no question. I mean, Charlie's murder was an outpouring of evil. And I think that a lot of people were traumatized by this. And I think it would be wishful thinking to say that that didn't happen. I do think that a lot of people reacted to that trauma in different ways. Some people in ways that, you know, there's turned into a lot of finger pointing, and then it turned into a lot of people trying to say, you know, oh, this person's going to be the leader now, and this person's going to be the leader. And you didn't see anybody who was more interested in just going out there and promoting the message. And I do think that it was a traumatic event. And I think that for a lot of people, you know, they kind of stopped talking about it, and they kind of didn't want to deal with it because they thought, no, if I stop talking about it, it won't be front of mind, and I won't be thinking about it the way that, you know, the way that, you know, that, that is so hard to do. And at the same time, you know, I've just tried to say, you can't change reality. And this is the reality. And the reality is that there are so many people in this country that we can't forget this, who celebrated what happened that day.
8: Right.
9: And ultimately, regardless of all the finger pointing and all the infighting, none of that changes the fact that there were thousands upon thousands of people who celebrated, who laughed, and who are continuing, you look at the Hassan Piker videos, continuing to laugh and mock at Charlie, who, again, was a young man, a young father, a young husband. He's got kids who go through their birthdays now and Christmases and holidays without their dad, without their dad being there on Christmas morning. And these people thought it was funny. And until we deal with that problem, we are not going to be able to get back to reality as an America as we knew it. And so that's one of the reasons that I'm you know, speaking out, that we put out the book, because we need to get focused on the actual threats, not only that that existed for Charlie, but it actually exists for all of us and are a real impediment to actual political progress in our country.
8: Your book, Unhumans, coming out in about a week and a half or so from now. You can pre-order it now. And I love the title. I can't wait to dive into it. The Socialist Revolution, Tactics for How We Patriots Have to Survive a Communist Uprising, because there is a communist uprising. And Jack Posobiec, I have to tell you that in the wake of Charlie's absence, we need your voice and others like yours now more than ever. We really appreciate you taking time on this special day. Appreciate you very much. I appreciate your work. You keep fighting the good fight, and thanks again for joining us.
9: Well, God bless, Mike. And I'll have to say that, you know, one thing that, that Charlie and I first connected on was that we were both young students in the University of Talk Radio, and I certainly was right there listening to Rush Limbaugh and, yes, Mike Gallagher as well.
8: Thank you, Jack. Well, and it came full circle, because, again, I'm watching you regularly and appreciating your work very much, and I can't wait to crack open your book. So the feeling is very mutual, and I very, very much appreciate your kind words. Thanks, Jack. Appreciate you very much. God bless. More coming up on this special tribute to Charlie Kirk. It's the Mike Gallagher Show for September 10th. Stay with us.

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1: Continuing with this special edition of the Mike Gallagher Show, Charlie Kirk remembering there's a new documentary coming out today called Can You Hear Me Now? It centers around one of Charlie's last interviews. In the movie, he touched on a number of topics, including COVID and the church.
2: You look at the biblical role, it is Christian's role to be the counselor to the king. It's the Christian's role to be the advisor, the counselor, the guider, the mentor, the corrector of the state. And if not us, then who? During the lockdowns, we saw a false teaching that said that the Christian should not get involved in politics. But think about how the separation of church and state was perverted during COVID. So we were said, okay, we always agreed separation church and state, great. But where was that when the government was able to shut down the church? I thought they were supposed to be separate. Why was the government allowed to say you have to wear a mask inside of your church? The government was allowed to say that you have to take a vaccine inside of your church. Wait, so what they're saying is, oh, no Christians in government, but government's allowed in the church. When the church gets locked down during COVID, when they take Easter from us and they take Pentecost from us, what do most of our pastors do? Oh, well, there's nothing I can really do about this. They failed and they should resign and they should no longer be pastors. They should no longer be pastors because they took our most holy days away from us. We saw depression. Go up, anxiety go up, we saw crime go up, we saw degeneracy go up, we saw our entire culture implode. Why? Because the church was closed and we closed it ourselves. The government didn't do anything. The church did it to themselves.
1: One of our great honors was to attend the Charlie Kirk Memorial in Arizona last September. We visited the Turning Point headquarters, which Charlie, of course, founded, and mourners had paid tribute and laid a ton of flowers and memorials to Charlie. And among them, we caught up with podcaster Benny Johnson, who shared very emotional thoughts about Charlie's passing.
3: Benny, there are very few people in American culture who have had this kind of an impact on the American people.
4: Well, right, especially after their passing. So this is what normally happens, is people lose power. Tyrants lose power after their passing. People live their lives and they go on, and then, you know, you're truly gone when people forget your name. I've never in my life witnessed what's happening here. Charlie's social media accounts have doubled and tripled in size. My entire social media feed, along with every other person on earth, is now seeing Charlie's voice speaking to us. What has happened here is a martyrdom in the true sense of the Christian tradition. The same way that the blood of Stephen, who, and it gave me chills thinking about this, Mike, was the same age as Charlie upon his martyrdom, the same way that that inspired the single greatest growth of Christianity and the kingdom of God upon his death, that is what we are witnessing here. And Charlie, in many interviews, explained what he wanted his legacy to be. What 20-year-old man does that, by the way? He explained many times, I want to be remembered for courage for the kingdom of God. And God is using, as he always does, Charlie's martyrdom to advance the kingdom of God. It is precisely what Charlie would have wanted. I get chills talking about it.
3: One of the world's most popular social media influencers, Benny Johnson, with us here outside Turning Point USA. Benny, you talk about chills. I came across a video of an interview Charlie gave the morning he was killed with Fox Nation. Did you see what he said when he was asked, how do you live your life? What rules do you follow? What quotes do you go by? And the first one was, this too shall pass. I mean, he was so prophetic hours before he was killed in Salt Lake City, almost foreshadowing what was going to happen to him.
4: I will live who knows how long, but whatever my deathbed is, I will be able to say I was witness to a miracle. I've worked with Charlie for 10 years. I saw the prophetic nature of his life. What 14-year-old is wandering the halls of the RNC convention in 2012 when Mitt Romney was running for president, talking about the vision for Turning Point, begging for his first donors, wandering the stairwells there in Tampa? 14-year-old boys are getting Legos stuck up their nose, not doing that. And what Charlie has built is the single most powerful youth political organization on earth, that is the fastest growing political organization in the world currently. That is the hand of God. We were witness to a miracle. We were witness to a prophetic calling, and we all got to see it in our own ways. Some of us up close, some of us worked with him like you did, Mike. And when we were working with Charlie, you could actually see it. And I don't know, other than the birth of my own children, I don't think I'll ever be able to say I was witness to a true miracle. So this was a true miracle. It's God's telling us he's real, he's working, and he's not done with America yet.
1: Coming up, we'll visit with Pastor Frank Turek. He was with Charlie at Utah Valley 1 year ago today, that fateful day. We'll also visit with one of Charlie's early mentors, Turning Point USA board member, and our dear friend Tom Sedeka, as we continue to remember the life and the legacy of Charlie Kirk here on this special episode of The Mike Gallagher Show.
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10: 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Welcome to Retirement Strategies, a show designed to prepare you for a more comfortable retirement. This show is paid for by the Mundell Group and is not intended to give specific advice or recommendations concerning legal, tax, or securities matters, and therefore are not licensed to do so in these areas. The information is for discussion purposes only.

0: Bob, it's been a culmination of years coming together. When we first started, like you said, over 30 years ago, we did certain things. I didn't realize, but as I went out and I met new people and realized that they didn't have a written retirement plan that they could actually show me, I'd walk into home after home after home and say, where are you at on your retirement planning? They said, well, we feel like we need some help. We need to know more about how much income can we take from our investments, that sort of thing. Can we afford to retire? What about our taxes? We're concerned about nursing homes. They have a whole array of concerns, home after home I go into. But when I would say, well, what have you done so far as retirement and estate planning? They would always say, well, we have a kind of a plan. We're working with somebody at the bank, the brokerage firm, the insurance people, that sort of thing. I say, well, can I take a look at the plan they put together for you? And they would always say, well, what do you mean? And I would say, the plan. They put it together for you. Can I take a look at it? They said, well, we don't really have anything. We just kind of have it up here in our heads, and we have a mindset and a way of thinking and that sort of thing. I said, well, if you don't have something you can hold in your hands, then you don't really have a plan. How about if we take some time, and this is the thing that you mentioned already that I can do for free, is how about if we sit down, go through, gather information? I'll just ask a lot of questions. I'll put together a plan in writing, something you can hold, and then we'll go from there. You'll say, yes, Jim, I like that. I understand that. Or no, Jim, I don't like that. I don't understand it. But let's get it down in writing first, and then we can build out from there. Now, even though we put the full plan together from day one, we don't try to do everything at once, but at least we have a roadmap that we can travel. So that's kind of what we do at the Mundell Group, is we will provide a full financial plan in writing. And we won't, most advisors could charge anywhere from $500 to $2,500 for that plan in writing, and or $100 to $300 an hour like an attorney. But we don't charge any of that. We'll give that to you for free in writing. And that is a very good motivator. We get a lot of calls for people saying, you know what? I may or may not work with you because I'm just kicking the tires, but I would like that plan in writing. So that's a good deal.
1: Now tell us about yourself, how you got into this field, how it intrigues you, what your background is.
0: Well, I'm excited about that. It's a, I don't think a lot of people, I think that the statistics are 80% of all college grads don't work in the field that they took their degree in. And that's a pretty high statistic, right? And with that in mind, I never set out to come into this industry. I was in the military. I was a young guy. I was traveling the world, all over the place. You name it, I've been there. Let's see, Oklahoma, Kansas, Germany, Saudi Arabia, Kuwait, Iraq. I've been all over the world. But with that in mind, anytime I was on post, I started taking, went to the Army Education Center and started taking my core classes. In other words, just the basics. And then when I got out of the military, I met a gentleman, and I was just took the first job I could get because I owned a pizza shop prior, and took the first job I could get. So I was working in a pizza shop, and one of the owner's sons said, Jim, why are you working for us? Why aren't you doing what I do? And I said, well, Tony, what do you do? And he said, well, I'm a financial advisor at X Bank. He said, why don't you come in and watch what I do for a couple of days and see if you like it? So I already had a couple of years of college in, and so I went in, put on my best button-down shirt because I really didn't have any dress clothes, and I watched Tony for a few days. And after that, he goes, do you think you could do what I do? And I said, well, I really like what you do. I'm not sure, but I think I could. And so I started on the path at Walsh University for the next couple of years and got all my licenses and things like that, and got set up in business and went to work in this industry. And that was the best move I ever made. I just didn't know it at the time. And I think that's a lot of what we do in life. We just don't know when we're making those kind of moves, really, is this going to really benefit us or not? But early on, in my career, I didn't realize. I started out doing, some life insurance, and then moved on to, I heard those things about those annuities and kind of figured out what that was. And I had my licenses for basic investments in the stock market. I could do some mutual funds and variable annuities, variable life insurance. But then I went and got my stockbroker's license. And after that, I managed to get my

0: fiduciary or a money management license. And so I manage portfolios as well. So I can manage my own portfolios, which we do as well, which is a beautiful thing. And with all that in mind, it grew over time. But I realized over the last 30 years, there were some things missing, which we'll talk about throughout this segment. And I realized team planning approach. What is the Mundell Group? How did we build that out in the different divisions of the company? And the three phases of life, the color of money, and you know, just all these different things, risk tolerance, risk score. And we put all that together in one culmination where we can build out a true financial plan. And most recently, we added Mundell Estate Planning as well, which is another division, which we'll talk about all those divisions of the company.
1: Now, the company is family-based. I mean, it's you, your wife, to begin with, then it's now you, your wife, and your great-nephew, and I believe your daughter-in-law, and there's a lot of family members involved in the Mundell Group.
0: Yeah, it is. It's not, when we call it the Mundell Group, it's not because we have a ton of people. It's because we have different business entities, which is very important for the consumer. They need a lot of services, and we're trying to provide as many services as we can. Now, we can't be all things to all people, of course. However, we are the team planning approach. Make sure I get back to that. But back to the folks that work with us. We have my wife, who is the office manager. She answers phones. We have a new phone system that when you call in, the one thing I can't stand is when I call into a company and I get press one, press two, no hable engle, whatever. I can't stand all this push the button, right? And so we put in a new phone system recently that rings into our cell phones. Hopefully it doesn't ring. I think I turned it off throughout this segment. But anyways, it rings into our cell phones, our iPads, our computers. So you have a higher chance of getting a live voice, which I think is very important in today's world because nobody wants to go to voicemail and leave a message. But we have Joanne, my wife, that helps answer phones and runs the office. She's the true boss. We have Katie, my daughter-in-law. She is amazing. I would just say amazing on setting up accounts and different things like that and supporting me. She keeps me on task. She's kind of, I say the wife is the boss. I always think I'm the boss, but I'm not. The wife and Katie really are the bosses. And Katie sets up accounts. She can do everything on the computer. Almost all accounts, they don't want paper. None of the companies want paper anymore. I don't know if you knew that. They don't like paper. And literally, we clear through Charles Schwab. They don't want paper from us. They want everything digitally. Meanwhile, Katie does all that stuff. Zach is my young protege. He is 22 years old. He will graduate college in May with a finance degree. I have all the licenses that I have. He's been on staff for 2 years and full-time college student for 2 years. So if you think you're busy or I'm busy, this kid is busy. He gets up at 5 o'clock in the morning, goes to the gym, goes to class, works all day. He does it all, but he's 22. I could do all that when I was that age as well. But he's my young FSP, financial services professional. And so he's going to be my protege and learn. And he does. He speaks almost identically to all the terms and core values that I believe in.
1: Now, recently you've also expanded the company to add another dimension to retirement planning, one that a lot of people have always had to take separately, and that's in the world of estate planning and drawing up estate documents, wills, and trusts. Tell us about this aspect of the Mundell Group.
0: Well, I think it's a beautiful thing. I think it's a long overdue situation. As I mentioned when we started the segment, that, you know, we built the company over years. So it's called Mundell Group, not because we have a lot of people, but we have different business entities. So we have one portion, the Mundell Agency, that handles all the insurance products, life, health, annuity, long-term care, med supps. So Mundell Agency handles all those investments or insurance products. Then we have Mundell Asset Management, which handles all the stock market money, the portfolios that we manage. We have a portfolio for any walk of life you can imagine. Did you know there was a portfolio that we manage that you can make money when the market goes up and you can make money when the market goes down? If that's not a beautiful thing, I don't know what is. So we have that. And then you just mentioned Mundell Estate Planning, MEP. We'll call the Mundell Estate Planning or MEP. in that particular division, what I realized is I would go into home after home after home and realize that they didn't have their legal documents up to date. I would always ask that question. I ask a lot of questions most financial advisors don't ask. Do you have any special needs children? Do you have any mental rights? Do you own land in other states? How much in vehicles do you have? That's a probate question in value so that we avoid probate, nursing homes, all this stuff. But I'd always ask, do you have your legal documents updated? And emphatically, about 60% of the folks that I talk to don't have their legal documents updated. So in my written financial plan, I would always put in there, can we get your legal documents updated? If you have a trusted attorney, that's fine. Or if you don't, we'll recommend one for you. And I did that for years. I gave attorneys free business, but they charged thousands of dollars. And I realized that many times they would make mistakes. They would misspell names. Things change over time. But every time I asked somebody to update their legal documents, the attorney would send them a packet of information to fill out so that they could put the docs together. Well, lo and behold, it was about a half inch thick. And when I go back for another review with the client, they would say, I'd say, did you get those legal documents updated? No, I haven't got that done yet. It was kind of overwhelming. I didn't understand all the questions that the attorney was asking me. And so I have the packet here. Could you help me fill it out? And I'm like, sure, I can do that for you. But 80% of the information didn't fit for the client. So over a three-year combination, I said, how can we do a better job of making sure these clients get better service, save them money, and that sort of thing? Well, what I did was I created a new company within my company called Mundell Estate Planning. And what we do is we go out and we do all the legwork for the attorneys. In other words, I know what information, so you tell me. If I'm sitting with you in your home, Bob, I'll just say, hey, you know, you need to get your legal documents updated. You know it. I know it. You'll feel better. You'll sleep better at night. And you say, yeah, I know, Jim, but it's just overwhelming. So what I do is I say, okay, let me ask you questions. I kind of know all your finances anyways because I'm a financial advisor. That's my job. I'm going to ask you all that anyways. Let's plug in the information I don't know. If you can't make healthcare decisions, who do you want to make those for you? Your spouse first sounds good. Then maybe your children, your nephew, whoever, right? So we fill all that out for you. Then I've negotiated those rates down to almost nothing with these attorneys. So I'll give you a good example. My wife and I had to set up two trusts and all the ancillary documents. In other words, a will, a power of attorney for healthcare, and a living will. We had to do a HIPAA release. We had to do all that. I paid my firm $12,000 to get those documents set up. For most people, it's around $5,000 or between $4,000 and $6,000, right? That's ridiculous. I think it is, but that's what it costs. So I've negotiated these rates down. I do all the legwork for the attorney. I hand all the information to them. They put the documents together, and then we take and go out and execute them, Zach and I, as notaries or officers of the court and witnesses. So we've negotiated those rates down. We can do a power of attorney and a living will for nothing. So we can do those two, power of attorney, excuse me, I misspoke, power of attorney for healthcare and living will. We do those for nothing because we give those attorneys enough business, they'll put them together for free for us, for our clients. Then if we need to do a basic package, power of attorney for healthcare, living will, HIPAA release, we can do that for, I don't know what the price is. I'll give you an example, maybe $800 versus big money. And then if we put together a trust package with all those other documents plus the trust, we can do that for as little as $1,500. That is a huge savings. And we do all the work for the client and for the attorney, and we've negotiated the rates down. That's a beautiful thing in my book because that's one of the most missed financial planning tools that I go out and see time and time again.
1: Once again, we're talking to Jim Mundell of the Mundell Group, retirement strategist and planners at Canal Fulton, Ohio. If you're interested in getting that free written retirement plan for yourself, individually done for you as an individual, not a boilerplate thing. 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You can also request a beautiful brochure to be sent out to you or a big information packet that even more details about the Mundell Group, what they can do for you and how they do it. 1-800-278-2585. So, Jim, let's talk about some of the other keystones of the Mundell Group. You talked earlier about the color of money. Tell us about the color of money and how that influences what you do and the plans you draw up.
0: Well, over the years, culmination of that last 30 years, what I realized is that a lot of folks get confused when it comes to retirement and estate planning, financial planning. They get overwhelmed. And so what I decided to do was try to put things in terms that anybody can understand. You know, we can talk about all the fancy terms, standard deviation, what does that mean to a client. We can give it all the fancy names we want. But most people don't understand our language in the financial world. So what I did was I created some terms that they could understand. Color of money. Green, yellow, and red. This is a term anybody can understand. Green money is money that only goes up in value. I can sleep at night money. You never have to worry about it. It will never go down in value. Checking, savings, certificates of deposits, fixed annuities, fixed equity indexed annuities, whole life insurance, government bonds, treasuries, the list goes on. Those are monies that will only go up in value and never go down. So you can sleep at night. That's your safe money. Yellow money is professionally managed money. That's what I do. We manage portfolios in the market. If we have enough I can sleep at night money, then we can afford to take some risk in the market. It could be low risk, medium risk, high risk, combination thereof. Now, risk doesn't have to be a dirty word because we already know that we have enough green money that we can count on or sleep at night money. Red money is money that is with your traditional stockbroker, which I used to be before I became a fiduciary, maybe in your 401k, money that you're managing on your own. It's I hope so money. It's money that you, if the market's up, you're doing good when you need it. If the market's down, you may not be so good, like 2008 in January, mid-January 2020 during COVID. You hope the money's there, but the market's dropped over 40% during those stages. So what we want to do is make sure you have as much green money and yellow money as possible, as little red money as possible. So if you have an old 401k, which we can talk about, we have a website just to educate people on the 401ks as well, which we should mention. But if you need education on your 401k, don't know if you can make changes in there, want to make changes, have an old one that you would left sitting somewhere that you haven't done anything with, and by the way, there's $1.6 trillion in unclaimed 401k funds that are just sitting out there that people change jobs and they don't even know, they forgot about it because they didn't know what to do with it or how to deal with it, and now their families are going to miss out on that money. So again, the color of money, and we have you fill out a little risk score. It's only 11 questions on my website, but that's where you start. You really need to know the color of money, and we can get that to you either by email and or in snail mail. Either way, hard copy or email, we send that intro packet to you.
1: And again, you call them at 1-800-278-2585 to get this information packet, get the explanation of the terms he's talked about. And also remember that website, a separate website from the main website, mundellgroup.com, is mundell401k.com. The purpose of that website, of course, is to educate you on what you can do with older 401ks and how you can even add to a 401k after you, even if you're still working, you can take money out of your 401k and keep adding to the one that you have and other strategies, again, which is what Retirement Strategies is all about. 1-800-278-2585 for the Mundell Group in Canal Fulton, Ohio. Another term that you like to use is money coming in front door, back door theory. Money coming in the front door, and going out the back door. Tell us just a little bit about that.
0: Well, these are all strategies over the culmination of the last 30 years. And oh, by the way, we want to spell out Mundell, M-U-N-D-E-L-L, because a lot of people, they misspell it. I remember the old spelling from the vice president from, I think, the 70s, but it's M-U-N-D-E-L-L group.com. But with that in mind, the front door, back door theory is a beautiful thing. What I realized over the years, just because money comes in the front door, the key is how much can you hang on to due to taxes, market risk, health concerns, lawsuits, just expenses in general, fees. That's another thing with your investments. How much are you paying in fees? And so we try to really work, just like the Mundell estate planning, we try to work those fees way down so that everybody's not getting rich off the backs of the little people. Common sense. We know people don't work for free. We understand that. But you don't need to pay exorbitant fees either. So front door, back door theory talks about just because it comes through the front door, we want to hang on to as much as we can. And that's our goal. When we build out the financial plan, what I do is I literally look at everything you're doing and say, where can we hang on to more dollars? One good example, the best one that I love, is life insurance. What I've done over the years is I look at your life insurance program as I build out the financial plan. And many times what we can do is, if you're still paying on a life insurance policy because you didn't know any better, what we do is we go and look at the internal workings of it. Now, you cannot get this information from your annual statement. So I'm going to do a little education for you and the listeners real quick, Bob. How much time do we have left?
1: Maybe about 5 minutes.
0: Okay. So I'm going to do a real quick education plan about the front door, back door theory, and we'll probably close out the segment on this alone. But we want you to hang on to as much money as you can. Well, as I review life insurance policies, that's just one thing out of your entire plan. What I realize is I order many times what's called an in-force illustration. That is not your annual statement. An in-force illustration will tell me everything I need to know as an advisor. How is that life insurance policy working? And with that in mind, many times I can set where if you have some cash value buildup in there, whether it's universal life insurance or whole life insurance, many times I can set that cash value to the interest that it's earning to pay the premium for you. And so a good example was a couple I had. They were paying on a life insurance policy, and what we did was turn on the interest or dividends to pay the premium. We saved them $100 a month. And that's $1,200 a year times, we'll say, 10 years. So that's over $10,000. Then you add the rule of 72, money doubles every 10 years at 7.2%. So we add that in there. And so over a 10-year period, we were able to get them an extra $20,000+ in their pockets so that they could take that special trip they always wanted to do, whether it's, you know, to Jamaica or anywhere. So the bottom line is front door, back door theory is, where can we save you some money, whether it be in taxes, lawsuits, market risk, nursing homes, and or life insurance as a good example that I just used.
1: Now, you mentioned also nursing homes. Again, yeah. Just a few minutes left, but you also help people make nursing home plans, too.
0: Absolutely, and we build that into the plan from day one. Remember, I put the full financial plan together from day one. So I build that in based on your situation. We have a program as well that we work with attorneys, as you know, with Mundell Estate Planning, and also we can retitle assets. But the final thing is that we have a program where we can leverage some of your assets, not spend money, but leverage it. And you can always get back to 60% or plus of the money. Should you pass away, it has a tax-free death benefit. And if you need nursing home care, it gives you care for everything for the rest of your life and your spouse's life, if you have a spouse. And the care goes on forever. So the bottom line is it could be in-home care, assisted living, adult daycare, you name it. What else am I missing? Can you think of anything?
1: Again, having you be able to stay home.
0: Stay home. That's the key, is we want to keep you out of a nursing home. So if all this sounds interesting to you, pick up the phone, call our office, get a free introduction packet. That's where it starts at. So that free intro packet, or go to our website as well and get the conversation started. I think that's the most important thing.
1: And again, you do that by calling them at the Mundell Group in Canal Fulton, Ohio, at 1-800-278-2585, 1-800-278-2585, or the website is mundellgroup.com. Once more, that's MUNDELL group.com, and you can find the information there to get the information packet, the tricolor brochure, or anything else that you might want to find out about Jim Mundell and his family and how they do their retirement plans. With just a couple of minutes here left, though, do touch on the concern you have about taxes.
0: Yeah.
1: And trying to make your retirees save on the taxes that are going to be with them until the day they retire from the world.
0: Well, and you stop me whenever it's time or give me a heads up, but the bottom line is taxes have nowhere to go but up with the national debt and the cost of living, and the list goes on and on and on. So taxes have nowhere to go but up, but the 2017 tax bill was extended through 2026. So 2028, I believe. With that in mind, when that happens, the whole idea of retirement accounts was when you retire, you'll be in a lower tax bracket because you're making less money. Well, that's not the theory anymore. In fact, when you retire, taxes have nowhere to go but up. So we're seeing more tax planning right now than ever that we should be doing. So we should lock in the tax advantages we have right now and Roth conversions, with which we do. So we really want to focus on tax planning, and that is the biggest issue over the next 5 years.
1: So if you'd like a full written retirement plan for you and your family, all you have to do is call Jim Mundell at the Mundell Group, 1-800-278-2585. Mention you heard it here on WNIR, and he will talk with you and get you that free written retirement plan that's written just for you in your particular family situation. 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Jim, thanks for being with us here on the program today, and we look forward to hearing from you later.
0: Have a great day.
1: I'm Bob Lewis. This program was recorded.
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0: Welcome to the Haven of Rest program. We're so glad you joined us. We trust that this time together will be a blessing to you. You'll hear some of the ways that God is working through Haven of Rest Ministries and how lives of homeless and spiritually destitute people are being impacted for the kingdom of God. Founded in 1943, Haven of Rest is a non-denominational Christian outreach whose doors are open to any person regardless of race, color, creed, or social standing. This ministry is supported entirely by voluntary contributions from individuals, churches, businesses, and other organizations who share a common desire to help meet the physical, emotional, and spiritual needs of men, women, and children who are in desperate circumstances. We now invite you to listen and hear more about what's happening at Haven of Rest.
1: 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This is Jeff Kaiser, Executive Director of Haven of Rest Ministries, welcoming you to our Haven of Rest radio broadcast.
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3: 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God has just been doing some amazing things in his life, and the journey he's been on and the faithfulness of God is going to really bless our listeners today. 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

0: Well, Jen, this morning here we have Josh with us. Josh, welcome to the radio broadcast.
1: All right. Thank you, guys.
2: Well, Josh, bring our listeners up to speed. You've been on the radio before. I think it was probably around this time last year. You had graduated from our program, and you had started working here at Haven of Rest. Bring us up to speed. A lot's happened since then.
1: Yeah. So over the past year, I was hired in as inventory clerk. And so I've just kind of navigated that through the last few months. But yeah, so the Lord has seen fit to bless me in a new way. And I was offered a job as an assistant manager recently. So yeah, he's just, sometimes I don't understand exactly why or how, but that's the goodness of God. And so I just feel truly blessed, humbled at the same time. Just looking back on like going through the program and stuff like that, and just getting a chance to work with the guys that are in the program. It's a true blessing to be able to give back in some way. So, yeah.
0: Well, you know, Jim, it's exciting, Josh, assistant manager in the kitchen, working under Janelle. I think you have a really good team. I do know we have a couple positions still open that could really be a help there. But there has been so much that has happened because you were hired in last August. Is that correct?
1: Yep.
0: And then I look at Jim, maybe 13 months here, 12, 13 months. Let's talk a little bit about what God is doing in your life.
1: Yeah. So, again, I think I've heard the old timers say that the water's moving fast, and it's clearly doing that in my life too. But I think it's just a testimony to just continuing to wake up each and every day and just say, "What do you have for me today, Lord?" And or there might just be an opportunity to say, "Yes, Lord." Or there might be what some would think is an interruption, and but it's an opportunity again just to see what the Lord has going on for you. And so for me, I was recently engaged a few months back. The Lord definitely placed this woman in my life. Met her through a recovery group called Celebrate Recovery. Mm-hmm. It took me almost 2 years to ask her out for a cup of coffee, but I finally got the nerve to do that. And ever since, he's just been kind of maturing me in a different way, because I didn't really, you know, when you remove the things of recovery and then you start peeling back the layers of other things that are going on, I found out that I was a little bit immature, because I think, you know, just using the drug use or whatever the case may be, using that as a kid kind of stunts your growth there. And so, yeah, so he's used my fiance in different ways to show me and grow me. So, yeah, it's just been truly a privilege. Again, blessed beyond anything I can ever imagine or ask for.
2: Well, Josh, we have perspective now. We can look back, and I think for our listeners, this is important because they may have someone in their life that's still in that dark valley.
1: Yeah.
2: And they're praying for them, and it's hard to see that it's going to be any different. And you've been walking this road for a while, right? There's mm-hmm. been a couple of tries on our program and some other programs as well. Mm-hmm. And you're at this point where God is allowing you the perspective now. Mm-hmm. There's these good things happening in your life, and you can look back and see his hand in that. Share a little bit with our listeners what that's like and the opportunities God's presented you to help other people who have been walking that road that you've been walking.
1: Sure. So, as far as in recently, a few months back, actually my pastor called me from 539, Pastor Mike Duma. Mm-hmm. And he said, "Hey, I have an opportunity. The Lord has just kind of pressed upon my heart. I know your story a little bit." But he's like, "We do a thing that's called Story Sunday. He's like, I'd like to give you an opportunity to tell your story. And when I said yes, because I thought I might be saying no to God, because deep down inside, I was like, wow, I don't know if I could do that. I thought I was saying yes to one service, but it turns out it was three services. I got to share my story, and about 1,100 people heard that testimony. And yeah, so I can never imagine a few years back that I would do something like that. And he continues to actually ask me to give it back. I think you lose it if you don't give it back. And so I'm in a group called Celebrate Recovery right now. I think it's huge. One of the things you find out here is it's about community. I think it's Ecclesiastes 4:9, where it talks about woe to the one who falls alone, for somebody not to be there to pick you up. And so, yeah, so I'm in this group. They recently asked me to do some leadership stuff. And so this Friday, I'm actually telling my testimony there as well. And so, yeah, just a different way, you know, just to be a living, walking testimony. You never know what you're going through or how that can change somebody. We're not there certainly to fix anybody, but we are to point to somebody that can. And we know that's Jesus.
0: Well, you know, Josh, as we hear the importance of church and being plugged in, I'm hearing a lot of that right now. Jim, we know that is a very big part of our program here, as whether it's a man coming out of the program, a lady coming, being engaged and plugged into church, and not just going to church, but being plugged in. You also have another part of being engaged with the church. You have a mentor. Why don't you talk a little bit about the importance, how the mentor has been important to you in your life?
1: Yeah, sure. So one of the things that you guys develop here, again, is, you know, it's community and stuff like that, and how to walk beside somebody that maybe has something that you want. And so we get connected when we go to church, and we're like kind of looking around for somebody that may have something that we do want. And so I found somebody in that. His name is Denver. He's been walking with me for a few years now. Not only does he is he married, has a great relationship with his wife, is loving her in a Christ way. He attends church. He's in Celebrate Recovery. But also, outside of that, we've developed a friendship. And recently, he just took me whitewater rafting to kind of celebrate getting married. And so it was a chance to maybe move from boyhood into manhood for me. And so we got out there in nature and got to catch a couple rapids. It was a really good time.
2: And Josh, when I think about that, I think how God's plan, it's so perfect, but we often have to walk it out to really experience it and realize it, because we live in a culture that, you know, between our phones and the internet and everything else, it's very easy kind of to isolate and sink within yourself or onto some online forum where real health and like the fullness of what God has for us, we experience in community with others. So that could be something that could be a blessing to those that are listening too, just the value of being connected to church and forming good, deep relationships with people. I know for you, even as you reflect on maybe the past to now, how different it is to have so many people around you supporting you now.
1: Sure. Yeah. And so the other thing, through 539, I'm also in a discipleship group. We meet every Tuesday night, and we're walking out life together too. It's just five guys with struggles, just, you know, just this, to different struggles. And so we're able to kind of glean some things off of each other. I come from a recovery background where none of those guys really do, but they come from backgrounds of struggling with their kids or with a marriage or anything like that. And we're just all trying to love one another. And again, they want to take me out actually next Tuesday to kind of celebrate moving. And I say boyhood to manhood, because that's really what it is.
0: Yeah. Well, you know, just listening to you, Josh, Jim, we know a lot of times when we have people come on the program, one of the things the enemy likes to do is isolate us and think we're the only ones that are dealing with problems. Mm-hmm. Being in a group setting that you are with your five men on a Tuesday, mm-hmm. you get to hear that you're really not alone. And even though you might not be struggling with this, you are hearing a collaboration of men speaking together. And I'm sure that has to be encouraging to know that we're all in this together.
1: Yeah, there's definitely a spiritual aspect when I think about that. So when the enemy wants us to stay silent. And so I think there can be something that is festering or that could make you sick in a way. So, yeah, just to be able to get with some brothers that you can really, truly trust and rely on. There's something in confessing your sin to your friend for healing. We go to God or Jesus for forgiveness, but we go to our friends for healing.
2: Now, Josh, you recently had a milestone. We won't have to talk about the number, but you had a birthday. Mm-hmm. And birthdays are great for us to reflect. And as you stand here now, and this is really a testament to, we get to brag on God a little bit.
0: Mm-hmm.
2: As you stand here now on this birthday, talk a little bit about the man you are now, maybe versus the man who celebrated that birthday a few years back.
1: Yeah, so ultimately, I think looking back on this birthday, it's about trusting the process. For me, because I was in that realm of addiction and just the instant gratification and just what the process really means to me. And then so when I look back and I'm able to see the goodness of God, and sometimes it doesn't always look pretty, but he's asking us to trust him to walk through something that's tough. And like I said, now that if I have tough moments, I'm able to pick up the phone and call somebody. But yeah, just how far that he's really brought me. I couldn't even imagine, like I said, telling my testimony or my story a few years ago. I was held back with fear and shame and all those things. And then once I understood how much God loved me, and I was just kind of able to let those things go. It hasn't been easy. It's kind of like Psalm 23 when it says, I think about God is asking you that you might have to go through something again, but he wants to walk with you. That's a different thing. He wants to walk through the valley of the shadow of death with you. And so for me, it's very encouraging. And it kind of helps you slow down. I don't know if it comes with age or wisdom or whatever the case may be, because I've always been a plan ahead and all the things. But my friend Denver, he said it best when he said, it's one day at a time. And so I was just like, when he told me that, I was like, man, that's kind of the craziest thing I've ever heard. But seriously, it can be one day at a time, or it can be one moment at a time. So.
0: Well, you know, Jim, we'll do two more questions here. I'm going to ask you one, then Jim will probably ask you how can our listeners pray for you? Question, you're in an environment here at the mission, working with people that have problems, working with men that are coming through the program and have struggles. How do you deal with that? How do you encourage them, I guess?
1: Yeah, so I try to meet them where they're at, and it's not hard for me to do that because I've come through the program myself, and I think guys are able to kind of open up to somebody that's been there. Maybe some people would call it like street cred. So when they know that somebody that like me or myself or other people that work here, we're all the same. We're all broken. We're not perfect. And so I just kind of meet them where they're at, maybe share a truth about me that they may not have known, and where I came from. And, you know, look what the Lord has done. Look at all the doors that he's opened. If you're just willing to step through, sometimes blindly. Yep.
2: Well, God has been so faithful, Josh. And I hope our listeners, as they heard this, just see God's hand on your life. Just through the years, how he has been faithful. And sometimes, you know, I think of this in my own story, like even in spite of myself, God was God was loving me and he was faithful.
1: Amen.
2: And so as we look forward now, our listeners are going to be wondering, how can they pray for you? I know you got some big things coming up.
1: Mm-hmm. Yeah. So, yeah, just be honest with you. The best way I can put it, when somebody's asking how's going and, you know, how well are you doing? I said, yeah, honestly, I don't have this. But it's freeing to say that, because in my weakness, his strength is made perfect. And so with that being said, I'm getting married, about 16 days actually. And so just asking for, wisdom and, courage maybe to have some tough conversations because honestly, I've never been married before, and so this is all new to me, and so I'm literally learning about myself with the help of the Lord. So yeah, if you could just pray for courage and wisdom.
0: Well, Jim, Josh, I know our listeners will be praying for you. Jim, like I said, look what God has done in your life here, Josh. It's exciting to see what's happening and to see the people that you're connecting with and to see how God is using you in so many different ways. Marriage 16 days, we'll be here before you know it. And I know our listeners will continue to pray for you. So thank you for being a part of the radio broadcast.
1: Thank you.

0: We'd like to thank Josh for coming on the radio broadcast today. Reverend Kaiser, we were talking with Josh off air, and it's one of those things where you know it's God, because if Josh from 7 years ago would look and get to talk to Josh today, they'd look like two completely different people. And that is God at work in his life. And we are so excited for what God's doing.
1: And you know, Jim, this is a team effort. Obviously, the Lord has done major transformation in his lives. We were a part of it. But Jim, we also know a lot of our guests and the people that donate to this ministry, they have all been a part of his life in big ways. And we are so thankful for that. One other thing here, Jim, is we do have an open house coming up here in October, October 15th, from 1 to 5. And, we are actually opening this up to people that if they would like to come down, they can come down and have a tour of the ministry and get to see what the mission's doing.
0: It's one thing to hear about it, Reverend Kaiser, but there's nothing like seeing it for yourself. So we'd love to have you come down for the open house.
2: This is Jeff Kaiser. Thank you for being with us today, and we look forward to being back with you next Sunday at the same time on this station. And now a closing word from our announcer, Carl Miller.
3: 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And when you write, be sure to send along your prayer request. 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Address your letter to Haven of Rest Ministries, Post Office Box 547, Akron, Ohio, 44309, 0547. Once again, that address is Haven of Rest Ministries, Post Office Box 547, Akron, Ohio, 44309-0547. Or you may prefer to reach through the website havenofrest.org. And tune in at this same time each week to hear more news about the Christ-centered programs offered at the Haven of Rest to the homeless and despairing people in this community. Until then, remember our Lord's words, "Inasmuch as you have done it unto the least of these, my brethren, did it unto me."

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2: Maybe your marriage isn't great, but somewhere along the way, you stopped feeling close. You live together, manage the children, pay the bills, but you and your spouse feel more like roommates. Or maybe your marriage is just hard. You love each other, but you keep arguing about money, parenting, responsibilities, and nothing seems to get resolved. But what if it is something more serious? What if you're being regularly belittled, controlled, intimidated, deceived, blamed, or made to feel as though you

0: about marriage, family, faith, growth, and the difficult things we sometimes don't know how to talk about. My guest today, who am I so excited to have, is Leslie Vernick, a friend, a Christian counselor, relationship coach, speaker, and best-selling author of Emotionally Destructive Marriage and The Emotionally Destructive Relationship. For decades, Leslie has helped women recognize unhealthy and destructive relationship patterns, find their voice, establish wise boundaries, and grow stronger emotionally and spiritually. Leslie, welcome. I am so glad we're talking about this topic. This is an important topic.
1: It is, and thanks for having me. It's such an important topic today.
0: Absolutely. Leslie, I want to start when someone says to you, my marriage is awful, I'm miserable, I don't know whether this is normal marriage difficulty or whether something is really wrong. Where do you begin?
1: Well, that's a really great question. And I think people often ask, when is the line crossed? Because we're all sinners and we're all going to mess up in marriage. We're going to make mistakes. So I think the first thing that is really important to look for is, do you feel safe in your marriage? Do you feel safe? Can you be yourself? Can you speak your mind? Can you disagree? Can you make a mistake? Can you be a human person without feeling afraid that you are going to be scolded, criticized, demeaned, degraded, humiliated, or physically hurt when you're imperfect? I think that would be the biggest thing. I think in Proverbs it says about a good wife, he trusts her to do him good, not harm, all the days of his life. And Sharon, I've been married 51 years this year. And my husband and I have had our disagreements. We've had our moments. We've had our years of difficult stuff. But never once have I felt afraid of him. Never once did I feel like I couldn't trust him. And so I think safety and trust are the foundational elements of a marriage that might still be hard, but I can trust this person. I feel safe with them. When safety and trust, whether it's I don't trust him to be honest, I don't feel safe around him physically, emotionally, spiritually, sexually, financially, then those are really red flags of a destructive element going on.
0: Yes. Wow. Wow. And Leslie, you make an important distinction between a difficult, disappointing, and a destructive relationship. Help us understand those differences.
1: Every marriage has difficult seasons. You have children who have special needs. You have financial difficulties. You have a spouse who's traveling a lot. You have, you know, just cultural differences, religious differences, spiritual differences, different goals, different ideas. And figuring out how to communicate about that in a compatible way is part of our maturing process. It's learning I don't have to have my way all the time. It's learning how to listen. It's learning how to care about someone else's feelings as much as I care about my own. And those are all spiritually maturing lessons that God wants us to learn so that we can teach our children how to be healthy as well. And so difficult isn't a sign that this is a bad fit. It's a sign that, hey, I've got some maturing and growing to do. And that's all part of life and part of the process of marriage. Disappointing, I think, is also true for every marriage. I used to do premarital counseling, and I would always say to the people when they came to me, nobody gets all 52 cards in the deck. So make sure you know which cards are missing. Because if the integrity, honesty, faithful card are missing, you're going to have a destructive marriage. If he can't fix things around the house, or, you know, he may not be as ambitious as you want him to be, or as funny or fun or romantic, those are, you know, disappointing kinds of things that you can learn to adjust to. But when things are character issues that cause harm to the other person or create a lack of trust and safety, those are red flags to watch out for. So disappointing, I think every marriage is disappointing sometimes. I don't know how you feel, Sharon. You've done a lot of marriage counseling, but I used to tell my clients, I have seen very, very few A-plus marriages. You have A-plus moments and you have some D-minus moments. And most of the time, a decent marriage is around a B minus most of the time. And I think if you have these expectations that it's going to be A plus all the time, you can really be disappointed for really no good reasons other than you're not accepting reality. But when it's an F marriage most of the time, that's more of a destructive marriage.
0: Right. No, I totally agree with you. So, Leslie, can a marriage be deeply disappointing

0: and disconnected without being destructive?
1: It really depends on individuals. And I think that's why it's so wrong for us to give a cookie cutter approach to every single person. I remember, Sharon, when I had my first child, all my friends did Lamaze and they didn't have any medication. And in the middle of my labor, it was like, I need meds. I just need them now. I can't do this. And I felt like such a failure. Like, why couldn't I manage this pain? And so I think that sometimes we've put an inordinate burden on Christian women when they say, or a Christian man who's saying, my spouse won't talk to me, they won't get help, they won't go for counseling. They're not actively abusive, but they're passively indifferent. I feel like I'm married to a child who's playing video games all day and they don't engage and we have no relationship and I can't do this. And somehow they're not spiritual enough to be able to bear that burden, like I wasn't spiritual enough to be able to have birth without medication. And so I think we're very judgmental on women or men who say, I can't do this. This is too harmful for me, for my body, for my history, for my emotional regulation. I can't live like this. And I think we need to validate that our self-stewardship is important. And if we're being harmed by someone who's not willing to change to adjust to our needs, that can be destructive.
0: One of the things that I hear people say, Leslie, but my spouse has never hit me. So surely this isn't abuse. Or some women say, I can't get anyone to hear me because he hasn't hit me. Yet destruction can happen emotionally, financially, verbally, spiritually. What would you want our listeners to understand?
1: You know, it's interesting. I don't know if you hear this, but I still hear from biblical counselors and pastors who say, Leslie, emotional abuse isn't in the Bible. And that's absolutely not true. Proverbs, James, Colossians, Ephesians, do you not read your Bible? Psalms. And so reckless words pierce like a sword. Life and death is in the power of the tongue. God says that the impact of our words is powerful. And so he may not be hitting you with his fists, but he's wounding your spirit with his words. And our words are powerful and they contain life and death. And so be careful of our words because you can be abused with your words when you call your children, you're an idiot. I wish I never had you. You're stupid. You're not going to amount to anything. Or when you call your spouse names or even don't talk to them at all. I think the sin of neglect is again another thing that we don't talk about in the Christian circles. But when you don't pay any attention to your child, that's actually more impactful than child abuse because it's like, I don't matter at all. I don't even matter enough to spank me. And when you're married to someone who promises not to be indifferent and won't, for example, this is a true story, a woman woke her husband up in the middle of the night. She was having an appendicitis or a kidney stone, and he told her to call an Uber. He was tired and had a busy work day the next day and didn't want to take her to the hospital. Is that abusive? Yes, it's abusive. And when that becomes a regular pattern of indifference, I don't care about you. You come home from the hospital, I never check to see if you need anything to eat or drink, and you're up in your room for a day, and I never checked on you. And that's not called abuse. It absolutely is.
0: Yeah, that is so powerful. Leslie, this distinction is so important because once we identify what kind of marriage we're in, the next question becomes, what do I do about it? If my marriage is disconnected, how do I begin reconnecting? If it's difficult, how do I stop this negative cycle that keeps us at odds to each other and learn to work together? But if we suddenly realize, as we're listening to this program, and the sobering reality hits us, I think my marriage may actually be destructive. Maybe I am okay. Maybe I'm a healthy person if I look at all the ingredients of what's going on in my marriage and I put that name on it. This is a destructive marriage. Wow. What then?
1: You said it so well. Tell myself the truth.
0: Yeah.
1: Because God says truth will set you free. And so if I keep lying to myself, well, he just has this, or he came from a bad background, that all may be true. I came from a bad background. It doesn't give you a reason to abuse other people. It may make you more likely to do that, but that's your work to do then, isn't it?
0: It sure is, because when we stand before God and God says, wow, you were so emotionally destructive to your spouse and your kids, but you know what? I know how you grew up. It's okay. Come on in. The Lord is going to say, yes, it's tragic you were raised in that kind of home, in that kind of abuse and neglect yourself, but I am calling you to go on a growing journey of becoming your best self so that you could love well. Because, Leslie, that is the greatest commandment, to love well. And that greatest commandment is the most difficult commandment, because to love well requires us to grow and change, use patience and self-control. And that's where we're going when we come back. Leslie, we have to take a break right now. We'll come back and talk about, if I think my marriage is actually an emotion destructive marriage, what then? Stay tuned.
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0: Welcome back. I'm Dr. Sharon May, and today I'm talking with Leslie Vernick, author of Emotionally Destructive Marriage. And if you missed the first half, I am going to encourage you to go back and listen. 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So powerful. Leslie, before the break, we talked about recognizing the difference between a marriage that is disappointing, difficult, and destructive. And now I want to move into, I am realizing that maybe my marriage is emotionally destructive. What do I do? Leslie, this may be one of the biggest mistakes people make. We give the same marriage advice to every troubled couple. But some of that good advice actually makes things worse in a destructive relationship, right?
1: Absolutely. So we talked about trust and safety. When that's been broken, you cannot do marriage counseling as the first step, really, because how can you be honest in a marriage counseling setting if you're afraid of a terrifying car ride home? And so you can't really work on things unhealthy plus unhealthy. And a woman who's been a repeat victim is unhealthy in her own ways because she hasn't had boundaries. She hasn't had consequences. She hasn't spoken up for herself. Oftentimes, by virtualizing her sacrificial love as biblical mandates by God, but it's actually been enabling him to continue to be destructive. And so she has some work to do. He has some work to do if they both want to get healthy. Sadly, Sharon, a lot of times I don't see that. I see one starts to wake up, the victim, man or woman, I usually work with women, but the woman wakes up and says, oh my gosh, this isn't just disappointing. This is destructive. And my kids are being harmed. Now what do I do? And she may try to get him into counseling. He may go, but he's not going as a client. He's going to observe what she says about him.
0: Yeah.
1: He's not coming to say, I have work to do too.
0: Right. That is so true. And you're right. I do marriage intensives where couples will come for 4 days at a time and we get to the heart of the issue. And I know in working with a couple, if one of the spouse does not feel emotionally safe, couples counseling is about how to understand the cycle that the two of you get caught in and how to change that cycle so that you can turn towards each other, be vulnerable, and risk to trust your spouse with your heart. So instead of getting angry, being able to say, it's really hard for me, I'm scared, being utterly alone in caring for the kids, or to share that vulnerability and then work together. And that is the one thing we put up, that red flag. If you do not feel safe, that my spouse may say at the end of a counseling center, I totally disagreed with your perspective, but you know what? That's your perspective. I'm hoping our counselor will help me understand mine and me understand yours so we can come together. And I'm so glad Leslie, you are highlighting, it is not that we have a difficult marriage. It is how we take responsibility in self-reflecting and on that growing journey to become our best. And you don't tell someone that you're working with, which I appreciate, Leslie, go back and love your spouse more, change your spouse. You haven't done enough, go back and do more, because we can't. All we have to change is ourselves and changing those core ways of being, because if I've been stuck in an emotionally disconnected marriage for many, many years, I have sort of colluded. I am also part of that cycle where I'm not speaking up. I am not setting the boundary. I'm saying, no, I don't think I'm going to have you talk to me that way. I need to walk away. You talk about developing core strength. What do you mean by that, Leslie?
1: I'm so glad you asked that, because I think it's so often where a woman is in this desperate situation and she's either trying to drag her husband to counseling or she's going for counseling. Really, her question is, how can I get him to change? How can I get him to change? And the better question, if you're a woman listening to this or a man, is what do I need to do to change? Because once you change your dance steps, when you're in a destructive dance with someone and they keep stepping on your toes and stepping on your toes and stepping on your toes, and you've said, ouch, please don't do that, stop. And they keep stepping on your toes and they're telling you you're too sensitive and you're being ridiculous or you're not being submissive. The only way that things stop is when you stop dancing that way. And so the first step is for you to really build that core strength. And so there's four steps to that. I'll just outline them really quickly. First, I have to be courageously committed to the truth. I'm in an abusive relationship. And maybe my wrong spiritual teaching has enabled some of this to occur because I was trying to be the good submissive wife and I've actually fed the selfish monster. So that would be the first step. I'm going to be open. I'm going to learn. I'm going to grow. I'm going to start being more self-aware of what's going on inside of me and how I get triggered and what I need to do to set some boundaries. I'm going to take responsibility for my welfare. Instead of being a husband-centered wife or a man-centered woman or a marriage-centered woman, I am going to learn to be a God-centered woman, which shifts things around in the way that you do things. When God is your source of strength and truth and not your husband's words, he begins to lose some power over you in an unhealthy way that you get to stand on your own two feet with God to help you to grow. So I'll be responsible for myself. I'll learn to be respectful to others without enabling them to continue to harm me. And then the last step, E, I will learn to be empathic, because what the first thing happens when women start to get strong, and I'm sure you see this, is the devil gets a hold of them and they hate. I hate you. I hate you. And they are using hatred and anger as strength to go against abuse. But that's not God's way. He calls us to love our enemies. But he doesn't call us to live with them, share our bed, our body, and our bank account with our enemies. And so marriage is this relationship where there's intimacy and trust. And if it's not there, then how do I have empathy for this wounded, sick person that I'm married to without enabling them to continue to harm me?
0: Wow.
1: And how do I do that with truth and grace?
0: Yes. I love that core concept and something we should write down on a piece of paper for all of us. How can I be committed to the truth, open to God's guidance and wise people, being responsible for me and then empathic towards others? It doesn't mean I'm going to put up with it. And I love it because it shifts the question from how do I make this person change to who do I want to be and how do I want to live wisely and truthfully, even when someone else isn't behaving well. It gives me agency.
1: And it helps you get your power back, that I get to decide how I want to live.
0: Yes, yes. And so, Leslie, what does genuine change look like? Because God does promise that he's come to give us new life, that we can become a new creature. And I do believe in my work with women, couples, I have seen people have aha moments where they feel absolutely sick, that they now see clearly who they have been and what they've done and the woundedness they have inflicted on their spouse or their children. So I know change can happen. What does genuine change look like in the person that has been emotionally destructive? What are we looking for?
1: So as a woman gets stronger and she can begin to speak the truth in love, she can begin to have boundaries. So last year when I was at AACC, Sharon, one of the keynote speakers who was an advertiser there came up to me and he said, "Are you Leslie Burnick?" And I said, "Yes." And he said, "Thank you for teaching my wife to be a strong, godly woman. Because had she not been able to speak the truth in love to me, I would have trashed our marriage." So she got strong enough to say to him something like this: "I love you, but I am not willing to continue to live like this anymore. You have problems with pornography. You've had multiple affairs. That's your life, but I can't be a part of it anymore. I've forgiven you. I will continue to forgive you, but I won't continue to live with you like this. You've not chosen to get help. You said you would. You haven't. You haven't done the work that you need to do. So I am going to separate myself and you get to decide what kind of man you want to be. But I don't want to be married to this kind of man anymore." And when she was able to speak the truth in love to him, it was like those smelling salts that go into your nose when you're unconscious. It woke him up. He said to me, "It woke me up, like, oh my gosh." Like, she's not shaming me. She's not yelling at me. She's just saying, "I'm not living like this." And she's saying it in such a strong, competent, godly way that I can't help but hear her. Now, not every man's going to say, "Of course I'm going to change." This man did. And I've had a number of men who have done that. But she now decides, "I'm not living like this. So you get to decide what kind of man you want to be, because I'm deciding the kind of woman I want to be."
0: Wow, that is so powerful. Leslie, I want to thank you for your work you've done for so many years with so many women, with so many marriages, breaking this pattern. And so thank you for contributing to the field in this way. And thank you for being with us on Choose Life Radio. I think one of the most important things we've learned today is that all painful marriages are not the same. And what a disconnected marriage needs or a difficult marriage needs might be very different. But what a destructive marriage requires is something more. It requires truth, safety, wise boundaries, accountability, and real change. And to have the courage to look at your marriage and say, "This is not just difficult and disappointing, this is destructive. And I do deserve to stand up and say, no, I think I'm going to change this." So thank you for listening today. Thank you for spending this time with us. Whatever season your marriage is in, don't be afraid of the truth. Truth doesn't take away hope. Truth helps us know where hope begins. And you can choose one truthful, wise, and courageous step forward. Choosing life doesn't mean pretending everything's okay. Sometimes choosing life begins with having the courage to see clearly where our marriage is and then moving wisely forward. Thank you, Leslie, for being with us.
1: Thanks, Sharon.
0: I'm Dr. Sharon May. Love well, live wisely, hold on to hope, and keep choosing life. And this episode specifically addresses destructive relationships. I just want to say that if you feel you are in a destructive relationship where you do not feel safe, the National Domestic Violence Hotline offers 24/7 support at 800-799-7233 or by texting START to 88788. And if you feel you're in immediate life-threatening emergency, please call 911. You are too valuable, too special to keep living afraid, scared, unsafe in an emotionally destructive relationship. Blessings. Thanks for listening. I'm Dr. Sharon May.
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0: Platinum 91IR. Do you remember the 21st of September? Well, this year, the 21st of September is the last day of summer. And that's right. That is coming up tomorrow. The first day of fall arrives on Tuesday at 8 o'clock in the evening here in the Eastern Daylight Time Zone. Autumn begins. The year starts to wind down. And to me, one of those beautiful seasons of the year, one of my favorite seasons of the year, begins on Tuesday, despite the fact that it's all dark in the morning now, when I have to get up to come to work, I still like autumn. I like the change of the leaves, the crisp crawl in the air, and then I hate it by the end of October when it starts to snow. But anyway, so we'll have some pretty good weeks to enjoy the fall weather. Right now it is 66 degrees in Akron, but today it's going to be a rainy day. Showers and thunderstorms, very fall-like, a high of only 74. Overnight tonight, showers and thunderstorms again. And then low about 55, and Monday, cloudy, with a high only 68. As the week goes on, that's it for the highs. Highs only in the upper 60s to maybe near 70 by the weekend. Obviously very September-like, right? You got it. Currently 64 degrees in Youngstown, 66 both in Cleveland and at the Akron Fulton Airport here at WNIR. Again, another classic villain Sunday. One of your favorite TV villains of all time is coming up today. That's right, Lost in Space, and our favorite villain of all science fiction, Dr. Zachary Smith, played by the indomitable Jonathan Harris, who, again, this very first episode we're spotlighting today, comes on as a really, really bad guy. As the four seasons of the show went on the air, he kind of turned into sort of a comic hero of sorts, but in this first episode, he's a murderer, a traitor, and a totally bad, evil villain. So we'll have our cuts from that very first episode of Lost in Space from 1965, starting at the 9 o'clock hour, and then between our advice line segments all the way through 6:30 tonight. We'll be talking about among the advice line topics. We'll talk about money, we'll talk about your health, we'll talk about retirement planning, and then, of course, with open phones from noon to 2 and 3 to 7, we will talk to you about what's on your mind. Plenty of stuff going on, too. So give us a call today. Listen all day, because we're live and local all Sunday, every Sunday, here with yours truly, Mr. Sunday, Bob Lewis. The advice line begins right now.
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0: 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If you have any questions about investing in the stock market this half hour, and you well should, give us a call at 330-673-1234 and talk to Walt about your concerns, about your queries, and more. Well, Walt, the market is, getting into those fall doldrums. Lots of things are happening there, causing the wall of worry to come up, the Middle East situation, price of oil, and now with the interest rate hike last week, the bond market is starting to erode away on that stock market confidence.
2: Absolutely, Bob. Yeah, we saw a very volatile week last week. Obviously, the Federal Reserve was the headlines of the week. You know, everybody was watching interest rates, as you said, and we did see that Fed funds rate go up for the first time in a while. And, that's something that I think the market really kind of already accepted, you know, going into the week, but then, you know, was validated with the news. We continued to see volatility, as you said, geopolitically. Oil, continues to be a challenge. The price per barrel, I think we hit $105 during the week, and know, bouncing around those levels. And there's a lot of debate, you know, going on and on this AI, you know, information and the new artificial intelligence and, you know, whether we can believe all the growth and projections. Obviously, it's carried the market higher and, you know, it's been one of the strongest growth parts of the market. Now, there are concerns and worries, you know, building there as well. So, as you said, that wall worry is coming up in a lot of different areas. But again, Bob, we continue to think longer term. You know, we continue to think of individual stocks. Again, I've never been a big fan of the stock market. I truly believe that, you know, the market is individual stocks out there trading. You can be selective. You can find ideas that you believe in, and I think they're out there still for investors to make money as we look forward. So for the week, we saw the Dow Jones Industrial Average sell off 890 points. It lost 1.7% for the week. Year-to-date on that Dow Jones Industrial Average Index, we're up 7.5%. The S&P 500 Index, the broader index, was off 0.1% for the week. And year-to-date, we're still at 11.8% in that broader market, Bob. And then the NASDAQ, which, again, was trailing earlier in the year, was up 0.7% for the week. And, again, you look at this NASDAQ for the last number of years, we're sitting at 14.1% year-to-date. So NASDAQ has, you know, caught up and overtaken a lot of these other large-cap stocks. And then you look at the Russell 2000, which was on a real run earlier in the year. That's the small mid-cap stock. We were up over 20% for a while. I lost 1.5% last week, and now sits year-to-date at 15.2%. But Bob, still pretty good returns. You know, when you look across the stocks and you think of a good year, a long-term history tells us, you know, if we're around those 10% levels, that's pretty good. And, you know, most of these indices are above that, with the exception of the Dow. So, you know, we're feeling pretty confident here, and, you know, we got a lot of work to do. We're going to get a lot of volatility coming up here in the fall. You know, you mentioned the weather, but the weather has turned a little stormy, and it's going to turn stormy probably through the economy a little bit. We got obviously the midterm elections are going to create some volatility and, you know, a lot of things to be watched here in the last quarter of the year. So we're excited about it. We're going to continue to do work, and we think there's still ways to make money out there.
0: As we said, the Federal Reserve hiked interest rates last week. It was a unanimous vote of the board of directors there. They're also considering that most of them also made another rate hike may be coming again before the end of the year, because they say inflation is exceeding their 2% target. Of course, this does not weigh well with the administration in the White House. They want to see an interest rate cut, and it's just the exact opposite is happening. So, you know, again, the market absorbed this first rate hike, knowing it was coming. What do you think the market might do if another rate hike comes along before the end of the year?
2: Well, Bob, I think it's something we'll just have to continue to watch. You know, they're going to be very data-dependent, which the Fed has done. And, again, you know, they're battling here at a tough moment. You know, keep in mind, you know, these interest rate movements with the Fed funds, there's a lagging effect here. You know, we won't see the impacts of these rate, right, you know, changes for a number of months ahead. So even though those changes went into place, you know, we'll see how it kind of plays out and where the next move is. But, you know, it's just a little bit of prudence from the Fed, you know, trying to, as you said, battle that mandate, you know, the 2% inflation, which I think is a hard mandate to get to. But again, you know, they're doing what they think's right, and I think the market is pretty accepting overall of the rate increase.
0: Now, again, for the price of bonds themselves in the recent auction because of the rate hike, the yield of the 2-year American Treasury bond was up for 4.76%. It was at 4.76%, up from 4.63%. The 10-year is up slightly at 5.01%, but the 30-year bond, the long-term bond, was at 5.33%, which was slightly lower than the week before.
2: And again, Bob, you know, these higher rates create an opportunity for investors out there, you know, especially looking at the municipal bond market. You know, we find some really good rates out there. You know, you can get long-term muni bonds now up over 5%. And keep in mind, those are tax, you know, tax-free bonds. I mean, you don't have to pay federal income tax on a lot of those munis. And if you find an Ohio municipal bond, I mean, it can be double tax free. And sometimes even in your local municipality, you can be triple tax free. So there is some, you know, real opportunities there. We have a lot of high-income investors, and again, anything we can do to help them lower that tax bill is definitely worthwhile, so we continue to look there for opportunities as we move forward.
0: Now, the price of oil on the world market was still hovering around $100 a barrel, finally closing the week so slightly under that benchmark, but it's still a four-month high in the wake of the recent price gains, and of course, the price at the pump also increased significantly last week across America, again, all driven by the developments and the unease that continues in the Middle East.
2: And Bob, this is where that inflation is tough. You know, you see these increases, and you know it's going to hit. You know, the bottom line is it's going to hit consumers' pocketbooks. And you know, when more money is going towards those gas charges, there's less money to be spent on other things. So that's really the impact. And we're going into an interesting season where obviously the end of the year here, it's big for retail. We got the Christmas season coming up, and so people need that money in their pockets to go out and continue to spend and drive this economy forward. And again, those higher prices on gas and oil are making that a little bit harder to do.
0: And of course, the rate hike did have an effect on the mortgage market. 30-year fixed rate mortgages last week are about 6.95%, up from 6.76% the previous week. Again, not as high as they were, though, in January 2025, when they were just over 7%. At 7.04%. But still, while they're higher than the rates were during the COVID pandemic, they're still a lot lower than they were some 40 years ago in the 1980s.
2: That's for sure. Yeah, I remember my first mortgage, Bob, it was a pretty high rate. But I think this is going to slow down housing a little bit. We've seen a slowdown. We see inventories building up a little bit in the real estate market, a little longer to sell a home. And you know, people have to look at the budgeting a little bit more with the higher rates to see what's affordable. And that's definitely going to have an impact. And that's what higher rates do. They kind of slow the economy down a little bit. And housing is definitely one of those areas that we're going to see that slow down.
0: And again, looking at the bond market, tax-exempt bonds are looking very good right now for investors who want to find a place to shield themselves from higher taxes. Right now, high-grade, long-term muni bonds are yielding just over 5%. That's the highest rate for those instruments since about 2008. Munis are very appealing for individuals. They have high absolute yields that are comparable to those on long-term U.S. Treasuries, but they also have a great credit quality, and that tax-exempt status gets them very useful for financial planning in many areas.
2: Absolutely, Bob. And again, this is an area we see a lot of opportunity, and we'll continue to build out those muni bond portfolios where people can use them.
0: And again, if you have any questions to talk about the stock market, give us a call right now, 330-673-1234 or 800-669-4100 to talk to Walt Sakira of the AKW Group. We have a caller on the line right now. Good morning. You're on WNIR.
3: Oh, yes, sir. And hello, Bob. Good morning. My question is regarding CD rates. You were touching on it with the rate hike. I just wondered if we could expect CD rates to go above 3.5. I know last year I was able to get in at 4.1 through Flagstar, and just got barely in at 3.8. I'm wondering if with things maturing at this point within the next month or so, if in terms of my own personal finances, if we might be able to expect a substantial CD rate increase. If you could keep me on the air, I had another question too, Bob. Go ahead.
2: Yeah, sure. I think CD rates will probably come a little bit higher, but CD rates are interesting. They're driven a little bit lower by the bank's loan portfolio, you know, what they have available, what they see the lending market being. Obviously, banks need to pull in deposits to support their lending activities with the ratios that they need to maintain. So sometimes they are a little bit independent of short-term interest rate rises, but from a competitiveness basis, you'll probably see CDs come up a little bit. I'm not sure it's going to be at the same levels of other fixed income investments at the current time, but you probably see them come a little bit higher.
3: Well, if I could ask you, how are some banks able to offer, for example, Third Federal 6 months ago was offering a 4.1, and then the other banks Chase and some of these others, Huntington and so forth locally, are offering way below 3. And I just wonder if you could comment, is it that those other banks that need cash deposits? I mean, how does that work in layman's terms?
2: I mean, Yeah, well, I think it's simple. It's again, I go back to the lending capacity. You know, banks need to have a certain amount of deposits to support loans that they're making, and some banks, because of, you know, demand on their loan side, you know, if they have a lot of corporate loans coming in, or commercial loans, or housing, you know, mortgage loans, they got a little bit better growth rate. They're willing to offer a little bit higher interest rates because, again, those deposits help support where the banks really make money is on the lending side. So, you know, so they're not really competing on the interest rates as much as, you know, how much deposits they need to have in place to support lending activities.
3: And one other thing, if I could comment, I wanted to ask you too, for somebody like myself who is in their 60s, is going short with the monies that I have through working for the last 40 years. I'm more inclined to always go short with the CDs and so forth rather than going long. I know that the bank is always trying to sell you, oh, you want to get in on this for 10 years. Yeah, but I might be 75 and might not be around. So I'm always inclined to go short and live off the interest. Or at least supplement my income with interest that it were gained on CDs over the short term for 6 months or 7 months, say. Do you have a problem with that strategy?
2: No, I think it's strategy's personal. You know, I mean, it's what allows you to sleep at night and what you feel comfortable implementing. Again, we, you know, being investors, we're more balanced. You know, we like to see portfolios that have, you know, a mix of short, intermediate, longer term, and then also mixing in those stocks, you know, which give people growth and, you know, potential to make better returns over time. So, but again, I always tell people at the end of the day, you got to be able to put that head on that pillow and sleep well at night.
3: Well, yes, and I have in investments and stocks in terms of portfolio also. Well, I appreciate your help, Bob. I wanted to ask you, is there any way you might be able to put me on hold for a while? I wanted to ask you something off the air regarding the station. I have some recordings that I might want to pass on to you.
0: Well, I'm going to be on the air all the way up until at least 11 o'clock, so maybe you'd like to just send me an email. Would be the best way to get a hold of me that way.
3: Get a hold of you. Okay, very good. Well, I appreciate it, and thank you for all that you do. I appreciate it. And thank you, sir, for all your advice on the market. Thank you.
0: Well, thank you for calling and listening. Again, Walt Secure is our expert, the managing partner of the AKW Group here in Akron, talking about investing in the stock market and what's been going on in the market. Restaurant stocks have been really kind of beat up this year, even though people still need to eat. They've been pretty much underperforming the rest of the market, and they're being pressured by price increases for many of the ingredients they use and for their food and their entrees. And we had the scandals about the food board illness outbreaks and the like. And in fact, there are some clear failures as some of the Wendy franchisees have filed for bankruptcy as that burger chain struggles. Again, this is kind of difficult. Wendy's, of course, was founded in Columbus, Ohio, by local business people, and including Governor James Rhodes. So it's kind of sad to see something like Wendy's struggling in spite of the fact they know where the beef is.
2: That's for sure, Bob. And again, Wendy's is a company, you know, six straight quarters they've had, you know, store declines and revenue declines. And the Meritage Hospitality Group filed Chapter 11. They run about 314 Wendy's restaurants. So again, we do see a lot of competitiveness here. A lot of challenges. We have not been investing in restaurant stocks, although I think prices are getting very interesting in some of these stocks. So, I mean, again, you want to buy low when you can, and you start looking at, you know, at some of these different opportunities out there. You know, stocks like Darden or Chipotle are looking pretty attractive if you look at where their stocks have fallen to. So you got to sort through, you know, what you think are going to be the winners and the ones that are going to be able to sustain. But, you know, the restaurant stocks have definitely fallen this year, and there's definitely some opportunity out there.
0: Well, the little old winemakers in France are also suffering. Their production there has suffered to a nearly 70-year low. French winemaking industry reaching a crisis point. They're considering trying to find new markets, new products, a new generation to sell wine to. And this year's wine harvest could push France back to the third place among wine-producing countries. About 15 years ago, they were first, well ahead of Italy. But now Italy is clearly in the lead for making all that wine.
2: There's a lot of trends going on out there, Bob, and spirits and wines and alcohol consumption. You know, we see a real change and a lot of challenges out there. These companies are struggling to find, growth, and younger people aren't drinking the same. And then you have some of these climate issues that are, challenging, the base level, where the vines are growing and how that's impacting the whole market. So fascinating trends in this area. And again, we've stayed away here, from a lot of these stocks. But again, some of them are becoming attractively priced, and we're taking a look at the spirits market and these wine producers and some other ways out there, maybe longer term, to make some money.
0: Spodiote to that one. I like that idea. Car ownership. Wow, how much does it cost to own a car these days? How about over $5,800 a year? And that's on top of your loan or lease payments. Auto insurance is up 50% since 2019, according to the Bureau of Labor Statistics. We know the gas prices, of course, are 55% higher than 2019, according to AAA. And repair and maintenance costs are about 23.5% above where they were 6 years ago. That's on top of the monthly auto loan lease payments. They're averaging $765 a month for new cars and $542 a month for used cars.
2: Yeah, Bob, it's a lot of cost out there to own a vehicle, and a lot of people are questioning, moves here. This is why we're seeing some movement towards the electrical vehicles. Talking to a lot of people out there, some of these electrical vehicles don't have the same cost structures built into them, even with maintenance and some of the repairs. I mean, with an electric vehicle, you don't have to worry about oil changes. And obviously there's a little cost differential between the pump and, hooking up electric refills. So again, it's probably deriving some of the demand and some of the changes that we're seeing in people's consumption habits. But to own a car is expensive, and it's a big chunk out of people's budgets for sure.
0: And, of course, we all know about the concerns about artificial intelligence, where many of the industry's leaders have warned about AI taking over and possibly ending human life as we know it in the next 4 years. However, one is certainly not on that bandwagon. The CEO of NVIDIA, Jensen Huang, is brushing off concerns about AI risks, and so has the president, who is saying that AI and the leadership in AI is much more important for the United States than the so-called risks. So that's cost to an investor. Should investors now be a little less anxious to invest in these very profitable tech stocks because of a kind of a backlash that could be coming?
2: Oh, I think, Bob, you got to keep it all under perspective. The headlines, you got to read through the headlines and read what the real concerns are. I think most of the concerns are as these technologies continue to develop. And, when we have AI repairing AI and developing AI by itself, but we're far from that. Most of these models are still there's guide rails, there's still a lot of human contact and human management over top of these systems, and I think that's what a lot of these leaders are speaking about. But it does create interest talking points, but again, I think if I'm going to trust anybody, it's probably Jensen Huang, it's NVIDIA, and as you said, he's been very outspoken about the development and the growth and how the United States needs to keep that leadership and continue to push forward, and I believe that, and I think the administration right now is behind him, so I think the next couple of years are going to be pretty positive for AI development.
0: Once again, we're talking to our expert, Walt Sakira of the AKW Group here in Akron. Time now to shift over to Stock Talk. We can call up and ask Walt any questions you want about any particular stock or stock issue that you're interested in. 330-673-1234 is the number. Listening on WNIR.com, toll free, 800-669-4100. Well, the Bank of America chairman, Brian Moynihan, said he expects his third quarter investment banking fees to decline by more than 10%, with revenue likely about the $1.6 to $1.8 billion range versus $2 billion last year. He says the overall banking industry is down about 10%, while Bank of America is not as heavily exposed to some of the areas that have remained more active. Trading revenue is expected to be roughly flat. J.P. Morgan President Doug Petno also says that his bank expects both investment banking fees and markets revenue to decrease by the mid to high teens percentages in this third quarter, citing some strong deal pipelines, robust M&A activity, and growing confidence among corporate executives and boards.
2: about getting with higher interest rates, you would look to the banking industry as a pretty good sector, you know, industry to invest in over the next, you know, foreseeable future. We continue to own J.P. Morgan. It's one of our biggest holdings, the financial investment side. And again, two different views here. You know, you got Bank of America saying they see, you know, a slowdown, and you got J.P. Morgan saying they see growth. So market's probably a little bit interested in this, you know, seeing two very different and competing opinions on where the banking industry might be headed. But we'll stick behind J.P. Morgan and our investments. You know, we believe they a best-in-class and, you know, a really large bank that has, reach into many, many different areas, and we continue to like that stock as we look out over the next 3 to 5 years.
0: Generac, the generator people, said they have a long-term agreement now to supply backup power generators for Amazon's data centers. That could be an $8 billion deal. Amazon also received warrants to buy up to 1.69 million shares of Generac stock at about $200 per share. It's about 3%. Of Generac's share count if that option should be fully exercised.
2: Yeah, Bob, this is one of those winners that you know, you got to kind of search through to look. It's the pick and shovel type winner. We said, you know, Generac isn't one that people would think of in this big data center and AI build out, but, you know, this deal with Amazon shows that there's going to be winners everywhere, and this is exciting news for Generac, and again, I think it does not, this deal doesn't really impact the company in a negative way. It's very, very, very bullish, I think, for Generac, very bullish for the AI power ecosystem. And again, you know, it's this is where the research has to be done to find these kind of opportunities. They're out there, and there's going to be other winners that people are overlooking for sure.
0: And Tesla said they're going to introduce a Roadster vehicle, unveiling it on October 1st. Elon Musk says it's going to be a go-for-launch event. The Tesla plans will be a long-delayed production of a Roadster, which will be, again, 0 to 60 in less than 2 seconds, a 250-mile-an-hour top speed. Well, that'll keep you in pace on I-480, and about 620 miles worth of range on a single charge. They haven't said how much this car is going to cost, but they're going to be focusing on whether they could really put it together on time, as investors are wondering if they'll be able to have the introduction and have a successful launch of this new Roadster.
2: Yeah, they're talking about a $50,000 deposit and a $250,000 price tag, Bob. But I think more than selling sports cars and, I think this is the wow factor. I think this is what Elon Musk is known for. I think he's, you know, developing and putting this car out just to show, you know, the technology and the innovation pipeline and, you know, what Tesla is really all about. And, you know, pulling some of these different holdings together when you talk about SpaceX and, you know, their artificial intelligence arm as well, and then, you know, the Tesla technology on top of it. So, again, it'll be a fascinating launch to look beginning of October, something I'm sure the market will definitely be enamored by, and you know, see what that means to the stock price. But, again, I think it's long-term, Bob. I think all this, a little bit of flash, but 3 to 5 years out, what this technology means is really, you know, the key to development and investing as we move forward.
0: And as we approach the beginning of October, October actually begins the beginning of the holiday shopping season. The frenzy could be starting October 1st or so. So at this point, Walt, what are the stocks you think that will be kind of really benefiting and maybe breaking out of the retail sector's malaise with this holiday shopping season?
2: Yeah, but we continue to have, you know, large positions in Amazon. We continue to, you know, have large positions in Costco. We're looking at a lot of these retailers. Again, they've been overlooked. I think there's some opportunities out there. You know, we continue to be, you know, like TJX, which is obviously the operator of, you know, Home Goods, Marshalls, TJ Maxx. I mean, that's always an interesting retailer, a little bit more value oriented. You know, we talk about some of the bigger retailers and, you know, the advancements they've made and their online development, and so again, there's a lot of interesting trends going on here, Bob, and I think there's going to be winners and losers, but again, our biggest ones are Amazon and Costco at this point on the retail side.
0: And once again, Walt Sakara and his gang will talk to you about stocks this way. If you'd give them a call, you don't really have to be a subscriber or a client of theirs. Just call them, let's hear it on WNIR, and give them a call at 234-466-7900. 7476, and they can talk with you and give you answers to specific questions there about stocks or other financial matters. Remember, too, as we get into the fourth quarter of the year, as October begins, you might be looking at your investment portfolios, maybe realigning them. You might have some tax concerns. You might have questions about retiring, including Social Security analyses, Roth conversions, and more. They can handle all of that, too, with good advice from themselves and, of course, with the Robert W. Baird Company as their backup. They have a worldwide organization that can give you all kinds of advice about your investments and your concerns. This all comes down to the local level, so if you want to know more about just how not only your investments but how to handle all that money and how to handle it as the year comes to an end, give them a call, 234-466-7476. They're in Fairlawn, in the Waterford Building on Embassy Parkway, 234-466-7476, and they'd be glad to talk to you about stocks, about investing, and even looking at your portfolio to see where they can make some changes or some improvements as they come along to the end of this year, which, again, has been an interesting year for investors, and we hope that the rest of the year will provide, again, the same kind of challenges the whole year has provided. So if you want some really good advice on what to do, give them a call, 234-466-7476. So, Walt, as we enter the fall season, what's going to be the highlights for next week?
2: Well, Bob, we'll continue to watch all the news headlines. And again, we get a little bit of a break here. We'll get to the end of this month. And, we'll start earnings season all over and dive back into a lot of the companies that we're following. But, Bob, we'll continue to do the work, and we'll be back with you next Sunday. We always enjoy our time with you.
0: As I do I. WNIR, Kent Akron, 9 o'clock.
4: From ABC News, I'm Brian Clark. The State Department's urging Americans in the Middle East to be on heightened alert amid a new wave of Houthi attacks on Saudi Arabia. That included the first attack on Saudi Arabia's capital. ABC's Lama Hassan says this could have further impacts on gas prices.
5: Saudi's one of the biggest oil producers in the world, exporting 4 to 5 million barrels of oil a day using the Bab al-Mandab Strait. But with the Houthis effectively now controlling this vital strait and Saudi's east-west pipeline, which was attacked and shut down recently, still closed, all this will push oil prices up even more.
4: And with gas prices in the U.S. approaching a national average of $4.50 a gallon, it's created some difficult choices for people like Brittany in North Carolina.
6: I'm a teacher, so I don't make a lot of money. It's you have to make a decision on gas, food, the basics.
4: President Trump today said the 250-foot arch he wants to build in Washington, D.C. is also going to serve as a military complex, using similar arguments he's put forward for the new White House ballroom that is also facing legal challenges. The president said he'll create an AI force and an AI czar as he continues to downplay fears about the rapid advancements in AI. ABC's Olivia Rubin says there's been news of another security incident involving an AI model.
7: Google disclosing the first known hacking incidents with its AI technology. The company saying Gemini got unauthorized access to the internet, hacking three real websites during a test, though they say the model stopped itself each time. And remember, it's not the first so-called

0: 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Pure Talk.
1: Three media outlets said in statements they'll protect the rights of their reporters after they were refused access to the White House Saturday after President Trump issued a ban. More from ABC's Stephen Portnoy.
2: CNN, MS Now, and Politico all issued statements standing by their reporters, condemning the president's move and vowing to fight it. The president says he's doing this because he believes the coverage of those outlets is, quote, one-sided and never good. For nearly 5 decades, courts have held that under the First Amendment, the White House can't strip correspondents' access to the complex based on the content of their reporting.
1: North Korea launched 2 short-range ballistic missiles towards the sea, according to South Korea. That's not long after saying it would respond to what it called U.S. hostilities. Meanwhile, Ukraine used a new ballistic missile in a series of overnight strikes on Moscow, according to Ukrainian President Volodymyr Zelensky. The governor of the Moscow region says at least 2 people were killed in the attacks, which included hundreds of drones. The ongoing measles outbreak in parts of the United States is leading doctors to tout the benefits of vaccination against the highly contagious illness. The outbreak is especially rampant in Pennsylvania, and Dr. Matthew McCarthy of Drexel Hill Pediatrics in the Philadelphia area says the vaccine's effective.
3: After the first dose, we know that we're protected by about 93%. It's 93% effective. After the second dose, up to 97% effective or more.
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11: 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Now, here's Bob Lewis.

Reaching out into other worlds from our desperately overcrowded planet, a series of deep-thrust telescopic probes have conclusively established a planet orbiting the star Alpha Centauri as the only one within range of our technology able to furnish ideal conditions for human existence. Even now, the family chosen for this incredible journey into space is preparing to take their final pre-liftoff physical tests. The Robinson family was selected from more than 2 million volunteers for its unique balance of scientific achievement, emotional stability, and pioneer resourcefulness. They will spend the 5.5 years of their voyage frozen into a state of suspended animation, which will terminate automatically as the spacecraft enters the atmosphere of the new planet.

0: Dr. Smith, you shouldn't be here at all.
1: Precisely the point I'm trying to make, without much success, I might add. Ladies and gentlemen, today the first of what may be as many as 10 million families per year is setting out on its epic voyage into man's newest frontier for colonization, deep space.

0: WNIR on a Lost in Space Sunday. Yes, indeed. Continuing our spotlight on the great villains of TV. What could be a better villain than Dr. Zachary Smith, played by Jonathan Harris in this beginning episode of the three seasons hit on CBS back in 1965. As we'll learn in this episode, Dr. Smith was really, really a bad guy. He was a traitor. He was a spy. He was a cold-blooded killer. And now he gets stuck on this rocket going off to goodness knows where, and he kind of screws the whole thing up. So they get lost in space. As the show continued after the first, really half of the first season, producers, including the great Irwin Allen, with such a great disaster flicks as a... the one with the boat that turned over. I forget the name of that one. Anyway, you know, stuff like that, and Burning Towers of Inferno and all that kind of stuff. This was one of his TV shows that really started out as a very high-budget, dead-serious science fiction show. It preceded the Star Trek show by one season. In fact, it was picked by CBS to be on their schedule in 1965. Right after they did that, supposedly Gene Roddenberry pitched Star Trek to CBS, who turned it down, of course, because they said it was too much like what they already had on the schedule, and they thought that Lost in Space would be more popular. Well, the show became more popular, but again, it wasn't the show that was originally envisioned by Irwin Allen. Again, it was even though it was a high-budget science fiction program at the beginning, literally by the middle or to the end of the first season on the air, they realized that they were facing some pretty stiff competition when the popular show Batman was scheduled just opposite their show on ABC. So at that point, they decided to make the show more campy, more humorous. And again, the character of Dr. Smith kind of turned into from a vicious, bloodthirsty, traitorous villain to sort of a soft and fuzzy, cranky old man with his relationship with Bill Mooney as the character of Will Robinson becoming the highlight of the show, along with his dealings with the robot, which is voiced by a very famous radio announcer who actually was the same guy who just did that intro right there just then, named Bob May. Again, that was uncredited for the voice. Dick Tufield was the voice of the robot. Bob May was uncredited as the guy inside the robot suit of Lost in Space. But the show became a hit, especially among younger people, which many people criticized the show for being really a children's show in prime time. And it frustrated people like Gene Roddenberry, who still wanted to put that vision of a dead serious science fiction show on network television, which he did manage to do in the next year, as we know, in 1966, with his original Star Trek series. But Lost in Space and Star Trek, while many fans kind of lump them together as the same kind of show, diehard fans will tell you that the shows couldn't be more diametrically opposed as the way they evolved on television, with, again, Lost in Space becoming kind of a kid show, emphasizing Billy Mooney and the robot, and again, becoming Dr. Smith becoming rather a silly character, rather than the evil man that he was in the beginning of the show. In this episode, for example, in the first episode here, not only is he a traitor trying to destroy this mission of the Robinson family to another star system with no compunction about killing the entire family, and even the beginning of the show, he has no compunction about killing a guard that comes across him while he's sabotaging the rocket. So again, not a very pleasant guy, as he turned out to be, though, later on, when he became kind of warm and fuzzy. Character development that the actor himself was really behind. And as he could see where the show was going, he felt that the strength would be in a relationship between him, Billy Mooney, and the character of the robot, which turned out to be exactly the formula for the final success of Lost in Space. So whether you're lost in space or simply lost in Akron, we'll be spotlighting the show all day today and featuring cuts from the this first episode that aired in October of 1965. Well, here it is, the first day of fall is coming up in this year of, 2026. As we look upon the weather forecast, which is going to be distinctly autumn-like as we get into the first week of fall. Today it's going to be raining, showers and thunderstorms all day. It'll be mild, with a high eventually of 74, but tonight more showers and thunderstorms ending, and a low expected to be about 55 degrees. And that's kind of chilly, right? On Monday, a slight chance of showers and day, but a high of 68, Monday night, we'll have a low about 54 degrees. Tuesday, a chance of showers again with a high of only 66. Wednesday, showers, a high of 64. Thursday, cloudy with a high of 66. Friday, high of 68. And Saturday, a high of near 70 degrees. So you see the temperatures are getting much cooler. Actually becoming jacket weather, if you will. Now, I really hate jacket weather because the beginning of jacket weather like this, inevitably, you know, you'll be chilly in the morning, so I'll put on my jacket when I come to work. And, you know, I have to really, really be attentive and on my game because more than likely I will forget to take the jacket home with me when I leave because, well, it'll be chilly in the morning. In the afternoon, it'll be fairly mild, and then I end up leaving a jacket at work, having to take another jacket to use while I'm at home until I come back to work again to pick up the jacket that I wore the first time. So until I really get used to jacket weather, that's what's going to happen. And then, of course, jacket weather evolves in our area rather quickly into you know, suit-em-up weather. The heavy winter coat, the scarves, the, you know, hats, the earmuffs, the gloves. And once you put on that suit, you really know you've worn it. So I rarely forget the big winter suit because, again, when you leave, it's just as cold in the afternoon as it was in the morning. So I don't forget that. But this, in the fall, in the spring, I really kind of tend to forget my jacket in jacket weather. I can't tell you how many jackets I've lost altogether because I left them somewhere when I didn't know where they were. So, again, that's kind of annoying, but since most of the jackets I have I've gotten free from various and sundry organizations, sometimes it doesn't make a difference. But I have some favorite jackets that I certainly want to give up. So I got to be very careful. I don't leave my jacket around once we get into jacket weather here across Northeast Ohio as fall begins. Fall begins on Tuesday evening, actually at 8 o'clock at night. Prime time. I don't think they have a prime time special about that, but they will. And well, it's going to be, of course, autumn here, down in Australia and New Zealand and everybody down there south of the equator. In Brazil or South America, they're entering their spring season. So for them, the 21st will be the first day of spring, the 22nd, I should say. So because seasons are reversed because they're on the other side of the world. So I don't understand that one either. but it's true. So like I said, they'll be celebrating spring while we sit back and contemplate fall. And we got a lot of fall things we'll talk about today and fall back positions and the like. So we'll just keep it on WNIR. We do have open phones now for the next hour until Dr. Gandy comes by. Would you give us a call at 330-673-1234. Tell us what's your favorite thing about fall, if anything. Unfortunately, there's not a lot of happy fall music out there. All the songs about fall are really downers. Yet I think fall is one of the best times of the year. Not only is my birthday coming in the fall, but it's always, you know, I think the change of the seasons is great. I'm not real shocked when the leaves start to fall and I have to start raking them or picking them out of my nooks and crannies of my car. But still, this time of the fall is probably the best time of the year, as the leaves haven't yet started to fall, but the temperature is getting a little more crisp. I can hear in the distance there's a local high school near our house, and I love on the weekends when they play a home game. You can just kind of hear the band playing. High school football season. The real football season, of course, underway today, but also the baseball season coming to a tremendous climax. The Guardians are hosting Kansas City at the Progressive Field today. They really beat up on Kansas City 12-6 yesterday, and they are in the hunt, as they say, for a playoff spot with these last few remaining games to play in the regular season for baseball. So they're looking at that real serious-like. Of course, the Akron RubberDucks, their season is over. Today marks the beginning of the championship playoffs in the AA baseball. Unfortunately, they're not in there, I don't think. So, again, they had a pretty good season, I guess, and now they're taking their vacation. For the Browns, though, they are active. They'll be in Florida today to take on the Tampa Bay Buccaneers to try to eke out maybe their first win of the season. And who knows who will be the quarterback? Who knows? Maybe they'll go into the crowd and pick somebody. They'd probably be just as well off if they did that. You know, just, hey, anybody want to be quarterback today? Raise your hand and see who comes down to do it. That's easy, but the only way they've been picking quarterbacks in the last 10 or 20 years. You remember the Cleveland Browns, right? Yeah, Cleveland Browns. They were founded by racketeer and taxicab mogul Mickey McBride, who had the monopoly on taxicabs in Cleveland, because that's how it was done back in those days. You know, the organized crime got together and they bought up all the taxicab licenses in the city. So he was the man. Cleveland had only really two cab companies, which were all his anyway, Yellow Cab and Zone Cab. Anyhow, he got a lot of money. And after the Rams left Cleveland, a lot of people don't realize that the Rams were originally in Cleveland as an NFL football team in the 1940s. They were lured away, as a want is it, to go out to Los Angeles. And so they moved to Los Angeles, and so we had a vacancy for a young NFL team in the AFC. So they created the team, and they put it together, and Mickey McBride owned it. And as the coach, of course, as we know, he picked the very famous high school coach from Massillon, Paul Brown, to be the coach of the NFL team that he was putting together. And he even named the team after Paul Brown. That's why they're called the Browns. A lot of people don't even know that anymore. So that was the original Browns team, and they played, of course, and under Paul Brown. They were very successful in those early days of the NFL and going on into the time they won the championship. The NFL, it wasn't called the Super Bowl then because it wasn't a Super Bowl. It was the NFL championship, beating Baltimore, the Baltimore Colts, in the 1964, which was the last time they won a championship in that sport. Irony, of course, beating the Baltimore Colts, and the Browns would continue to play and be exciting and give fans a lot of interesting moments and almost getting the championships for all the different years until, of course, we hit the year of 1995 when, again, the irony of ironies, the then owner of the Cleveland Browns, Art Modell, who had bought the Browns in 1961, and I believe it was 62, that he fired Paul Brown as the head coach, replaced him with Blanton Collier. He took advantage in 1962 of a newspaper strike. Now, again, 1962, the newspapers were still the prime source of information for people. We had three newspapers in Cleveland. Again, I think they had two newspapers here in Akron at that time, but the Cleveland papers, all three of them, the Cleveland Plain Dealer Press and the Cleveland News, went on strike. The Writers Guild went on strike against the papers, so there were no papers being published at that time. And again, there was a minimal number of TV newscasts. There was a significant number of serious radio newscasts. Of all the major radio stations had, by law, had to have a news department, so he had some news on the radio, but Art Modell, in his Art Modellish way, took advantage of this lack of coverage to do something very controversial, which apparently became the hallmark of his entire career, and they fired the venerable Paul Brown in that season and replaced him with a gentleman named Blanton Collier. Now, it was Blanton Collier who took the Browns to that 1964 championship, but you know, the negative publicity that blew back from that was tempered by the fact that there were no news coverage of it because the papers were on strike. And we should have seen something back then, even, you know, 30 years before it really hit the fan, we should have seen how he operated. But, you know, so again, the Browns had some pretty strong players. Of course, the great Jim Brown was a member of that team in 1964. And he, too, by 1966, would have a falling out with Mr. Modell over various and sundry things and simply walk out of football and go to Hollywood to become a movie actor, which he did, and did quite well. Never played football again. So that was another blow to the early Browns, and again, another result of what some people would say was Art Modell's continuous meddling with the team. Either way, the team, played until 1995, in which, ironically, by that point, the Baltimore, who had lost the Colts to Indianapolis some years before in literally a midnight flight by their owner to another city, did about the same to us. It wasn't a midnight flight. It was an early morning plane landing at the Baltimore airport. On that plane were Art Modell and, again, the people in Baltimore when they finally made the announcement that he was moving the team the next season to Baltimore. And, of course, that caused we didn't have a newspaper strike at the time. We had lots of news coverage, and that caused an unbelievable amount of angst and reaction around the city, around the state, around the country. And, with pressure brought by all the politicians in Ohio, the mayor, the governor, the senators, they pressured the NFL to say, okay, we'll approve the move, but you really won't be moving the Browns. You actually will be moving a team to Baltimore, which will consist of all the members of the Cleveland Browns of 1995, including management, players, you know, the water boy, everything. But you can't call it the Browns. You got to call it something different. And you can't take away their name or their history or their record. That has to remain in Cleveland because we're going to give Cleveland a expansion franchise in 1999, 4 years later. It would be a whole new team, of course, with different owners and different everything, but they would have the name the Cleveland Browns, and they would have the record and so-called the heritage of the team. So anything they did after that time in 1999 would still go on the record of the original Cleveland Browns. With the Baltimore team renamed themselves the Baltimore Ravens, thanks for something to do with Edgar Allan Poe, I think. And the next very season, as they played in Baltimore, they won a Super Bowl, which they had never done here in Cleveland when they played here. And, guys, we know what happened after all that. So the Browns that you see today are not the real Browns that were originally in Cleveland. And in their 10 years since 1999, they also have not won a Super Bowl or even gotten to the finals of the contest. And this year, not too many people are having confidence that they will do any better than they ever have. But they're still called the Browns. They still have the Browns record and name and legacy. And, again, they'll be playing in Tampa Bay today to try to shore up their very first victory of this young NFL season. Hope springs eternal, right? And, you know, over this period of time, of course, we also know that the Browns and the city built the Browns a brand-new stadium in 1999. They built the stadium now at the lakefront, which is, again, only about 30 years old. But that ain't good enough. Pressure from the city to remove the stadium from the lakefront so they can develop it. They're put in high-end condos for rich people. They managed to have the rich owner of the Browns buy some land at the old Florida Water Company in Brook Park and start building a stadium there, which they have done and begun. And this will be a dome stadium, which would be something they said, why didn't they do that back in 1996? But it will be a dome stadium. And it will be really a rather spectacular stadium. And it will be done, I believe, they say, by 2028 or something like that, maybe. Maybe later, I don't know. But, again, the big controversy there is that it won't be physically located within the Cleveland city limits, which some people find offensive, despite the fact that most other NFL stadiums across the country, most of them are not located within the city limits of the city their team is named after. You know, the Giants don't play in New York at all. They play in a different state. Same thing with the Washington team. The Washington, what's it called? The Senators? No, not the Senators. The Washington Capitals. I can't forget the name they changed it to. But anyway, but they don't play anywhere near in the same district either. They all play in Maryland. You know, the L.A. teams, I don't think they even barely play in L.A. County. But that's not a, you know, that's in Brook Park is what, from downtown Cleveland, it's what, 8 miles? You know, but for some reason that's considered very bad for everybody, and they don't like that. It's going to be in Brook Park. But it will be there, and of course, there's nothing stopping the city of Cleveland from annexing that part of Brook Park. They did it to build the airport, which is right next door, which again, in a quirk of whatever, even though the airport is physically located and not even directly connected to the city of Cleveland, it's considered part of the city of Cleveland because they said so. So if the airport can be part of the city of Cleveland and really be in Brook Park, why don't they just go along and say, okay, we'll just take over this part of Brook Park and then it would be in the city of Cleveland again. I don't know. But anyway, so that's a thumbnail sketch of the Cleveland Browns who, again, seem to be haplessly tumbling along to another lackluster season wherever they're playing. But we can hope for the best. 330-673-1234, 800-669-4100. I'm Mr. Sunday, Bob Lewis, on our Lost in Space Sunday.
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0: WNIR. Autumn, that's right, begins on Tuesday. That's, of course, Sinatra, Autumn in New York. Anytime I hear Sinatra sing, I literally get chills up and down my spine. I don't think there's been another human being in the last 100 years since the beginning of recordings who has a voice that good. And this, of course, was recorded in the prime of his life. Many people call it the Capitol years, from about 1956 to around about 1965. We recorded for Capitol Records, and great albums. And that particular song came from the album "Come Fly with Me" from 1957, which was again a seminal album. We everybody heard that song, and that album was just filled with tunes like that. You know, with a again great orchestral background. What a voice! Again, Autumn in New York, Frank Sinatra. That's what I said about the happiest song about Autumn I could find. He likes Autumn because he's going to New York City and he loves it. Every other song about Autumn, we're playing them throughout the day. It's always so down. You know, Autumn, like, oh, the leaves are falling. It's dismal. Oh, my girl left me in the summertime. It's like I can't find really too many happy songs about Autumn. I mean, there's that one, and then, of course, the one we played earlier this morning, Earth, Wind, and Fire, September, which is about September, not so much about autumn. But for a lot of people think autumn is becomes the end of the year. There's some songs about autumn that are just, they look totally depressing. But that's not the end of things. It's a transition of things. Of course, it's transitioning into winter, which can be stinky. But then again, winter then transitions itself until spring. It's just it is a continuing rebirth and death and rebirth and regrowth, a cycle of life. So it shouldn't be something that people should be depressed about. Like I say, you can find me a song anywhere that's happy about autumn that says happy things like autumn is here. Hey, let's go rake leaves. Hey, let's go to a football game. Hey, let's get the car ready for winter. Hey, let's change our antifreeze. You can't find songs like that. Except maybe, like I said, that was probably the happiest autumn song I could find. 330-673-1234. 67 degrees currently in Akron. That's right. 66 degrees in Youngstown. 65 degrees along the Cleveland Lakeshore up in Cleveland. Again, they're playing there with the Guardians playing Kansas City. As again, they wrap up the regular season and still hoping that they will do well enough in something to get themselves a playoff spot. Don't even try to ask me how they determine playoff spots. I'm the old hand. I used to like it when they had two leagues, and whoever was in first place at the last day of baseball, they went to the World Series. And I can remember some pretty exciting contests, with the old Indians involved there, before the end of the year. But of course, unfortunately for the Indians, they never actually were able to be in first place in those days at the end of the season. I think one of the closest they came that I remember as a kid was back, I think it was the 1959 season. It was Rocky Colavito was part of the team. I remember that. And they were in a dead heat with the White Sox to be in first place. I mean, I think they kept edging back and forth. After one game, the Indians would be in first place. The next game, the White Sox would be in first place. And they're really fighting it back and forth. And I remember the first ball game I ever saw was back there when I was 9, 10 years old. My grandfather came into town. He had retired and left town back in the mid-50s. He lived in Los Angeles, but he was visiting back here. And it was my father and my grandfather, and they took me to the old Cleveland Stadium to see this very critical series in the fall of, I guess it was 1959, with the Cleveland Indians playing the Chicago White Sox. Now, if they had won that series, they would have been in first place by the end of the season, which was, ended earlier in those days. And they would have gone on to the World Series in 1959. No doubt to play to the, probably the Giants or some other horrid and National League team. But, they would have gone on to be, at least be in the championship game in the World Series. And, of course, I went to that game. And the thing I remember most about the game is not necessarily the game. Of course, the experience of going to this old stadium and, being with my grandfather and father and having a hot dog and stuff, that really captured my attention. But the vivid memories I have about what was going on in the field was when they went to change pitchers. Now, back then, Pontiac was a big sponsor of the Indians games on the radio and TV. And so you can't imagine this happening today, but I'm telling you what happened back in 1959 when they would have a pitching change. The new pitcher would be driven out to the mound in a brand new Pontiac convertible. On the field, they would drive this car to the mound, and then they would change pitchers and drive the car back. I don't know where they put it, but they would drive it back off the field. I mean, you can't even imagine them putting a linear car go on the baseball field today, but back then they did. And that is the most vivid memory I have of that game. I also remember that we got three Stuckert in the game. The White Sox beat the crap out of the Indians, and they continued to do that, and they took the entire series from the Indians, and they ended up in first place, and they went to the World Series that year. And then, of course, it was the very next year when they traded Rocky Colavito to the Detroit Tigers. And that was you talk about moving the Browns to Baltimore? Well, back then, that was about as big a story and about as controversial a story as you can imagine. Even before the firing of Paul Brown and the other things, that was the first of the big sports blow-ups in our town when they traded The Rock to Detroit. And because The Rock, of course, would go on to have a tremendous career, and we got a pitcher named Harvey Keene from Detroit who went on to ended up just retiring real fast because he was toward the end of his career. Trader Lane, they called him. I think I think the guy's name was Frank Lane. Not Frankie Lane, the singer, but I think it was Frank Lane, the manager, who made that atrocious trade, which would, of course, be the beginning of many, many atrocious trades the Indians would make over the next 70 years. But anyway, but that was, that was back in those days when it was simple to figure out who was going to be in the World Series. Nowadays, even if you finish first in your division, you may not get to the playoffs because there may be another team in one of the other subdivisions of your league who could have a better average than you. So they go by the average, I guess, now than actually who actually is in first place in your division. I guess. I don't know. I really don't know how to figure it out. It gets very complicated. And, the reason they did that, of course, many people say, well, that's to, create a longer postseason. More games to be played, more money to be made, more tickets to be sold. And a longer season, of course, for the gamblers to bet on the games. And, of course, gambling now, because it is so prevalent and available to everybody, not just the folks who have a good friend who's a bookie or who go to Atlantic City or Vegas, it's available every place. And gambling is taking a very, very big impact on sports, the way they're played, the way people watch them. And, of course, the temptation to have games that are altered in some way or players that are willing to do certain things to make a game go a certain way for the gamblers is more prevalent today, more possible today than ever before because now everybody is a gambler. 350 million people can be a gambler, not just the folks who have a friend who's a bookie or who, go to Vegas or Atlantic City. And so that is kind of depressing in itself. And so now I begin to doubt every game that's played. I begin to doubt every call of an official, an umpire, or a referee. And I begin to have great trepidation about whether or not the game is played as honestly and straightforwardly today in any sport as it was before this great gambling explosion. And I don't know if you feel the same way, but because I know people have felt that way for many years, even before the gambling explosion, feeling that, again, professional gamblers had taken over all the sports the same way. But now it's very obvious that that's becoming an influence on the sport, especially when you can actually now watch a game and actually make bets during the game on what may happen next. Again, that you could never do that with a bookie. you pick the winner or loser, you picked over or under. You picked something, but once you picked it and the game began, it's like a horse race. Once it began, no more bets. Bets are, no more bets. Now, that's not the case. Now you can bet every single second of every single game on something. So it just opens up to me a whole panoply of potential rigging of games and influence of players. And can you ever really trust that They're doing their best if they know that somebody out there is betting that their next pitch is going to be a ball. Another guy's betting it's going to be a strike, and he's got $5,000 in his pocket saying, throw a ball. You know, I mean, you can't take that away from the possibilities that you know, has happened already, or they allege, anyway, and wouldn't happen in the future. So I think it's a very, very bad precedent to have opened up all this kinds of gambling. Again, it's, you know, not that, you know, with casinos and racinos and all places you can still bet on a game. The fact that anybody can do it with a cell phone from anywhere in the whole world, I think has really, really gone that one step too far. Will they ever be able to put the genie back in the bottle? I doubt it. Now there's millions of dollars being made by these gambling empires. That, you know, again, well past the old days when it was only Guido and his friends who profited off of the gambling. Now it's like anybody who can put up a website can make lots of money in the gambling biz. So I think it's something that we're going to have to have with us for some time. And I just think you can close your ears, close your eyes, pretend it doesn't exist, and make believe that sport is just as honest and hard working and heroic as it used to be. But I think for me, the doubt will always be in the back of my mind that, is it really what we're looking at? Which, is, of course, seems to be a way we feel about just about everything today, whether it be sport, government, entertainment, the economy. Is anything we see really what we're looking at? 330-673-1234, 800-669-4100. Oh, and our Austin Space Sunday. Now that we know is what we're looking at, and it may be quite silly, but it's what we have.
1: Make it a family outing. Why not?
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0: WNIR. 67 degrees on this, again, very rainy Sunday. If you're looking to go to a county fair, though, there's still some county fairs that you can go to if you're willing to drive and have the money for the gas. The Delaware County Fair in Delaware, Ohio, is opened up yesterday. It is running all through this coming week. As this week goes on, again, today, you can stop by the Ashland County Fair in Ashland. They opened up today. They're running through the end of the week. Tomorrow, it's the Tuscarawas County Fair. That's in Dover, Ohio. That's in Tuscan. It's not that far from here. And they are opening up tomorrow. And they'll be opening up all through the week until the end of the month, September 27th. And finally, for this coming week, it's the Albany Independent Fair in Athens, where Ohio U is. That's going to be opening up on Wednesday. And that'll be opened up through the end of September, September 27th. And believe it or not, we have more fairs in October. Again, none of them really around here, but But still, in Ohio, they still got fairs going on. So if you want to go see something fair, get in your car and start to drive. But for locally, though, today, we have the final day today of the big Oktoberfest in Cuyahoga Falls on Front Street there. Opening up at noon today. We have food and beverages and arts and crafts. It's all up along Front Street in Cuyahoga Falls. You probably know that if you try to drive through Cuyahoga Falls since Friday. Front Street is closed. And it makes a lot of people happy. But anyway, so it's a big Oktoberfest. It's not even October yet. We're having all these Oktoberfests. In October, we're going to have a Decemberfest? I don't know. Anyway, but that's going on today, final day in Cuyahoga Falls from noon till 8 o'clock tonight. If you want to go up to Cleveland, they have the one-day festival today in Little Italy. That's right, on Mayfield Road there. They just had the big, Annunciation Festival, in August. That was a big festival, but they got one going on today. Again, starting at noon to 4, it is the Taste of Little Italy Meatball Crawl and Wine Tasting Festival. Meatballs and wine. Hey, that's a very good to eat the ball, right? And that is going on in Little Italy. They have all kinds of wine tasting today. They have the restaurants there, and we're going to be open up and have, wine tasting and meatball tasting, the meatball eating contests. It's open to the entire family, although you have to be 21 to have the booze. And again, it's a charitable event sponsored by the Cleveland Montessori Schools. They host the event with, folks are there to visit the vendors and the wine tasting and, of course, all the meatballs. That's going on today on Mayfield Road in Little Italy in Cleveland. Mayfield Road, Little Italy, is just next to the University Circle there in Cleveland. And it's kind of just to west of the Cleveland Heights line. As you go up Mayfield Road, you get into Cleveland Heights. But that's going on today. So that's another event going on today. Also, in spite of the fact that gas is, $5 a gallon, you could have a road rally today in Bath. It's the Bath America 250 Road Rally. That's today from 2:30 until 6. It starts at the Crown Point Ecology Center on Ira Road in Akron. You can actually enter, and you get a buffet dinner if you enter, get a ticket for that. It's a very scenic road rally. It goes through Summit County, Bath Township. They have prizes, a dinner option. You know what a road rally is, right? That's where you have your car and you get a map, and you're supposed to go from point to point and check in. And sometimes when they have actual rallies where championships are given to the winner of the rally, that's another kind of rally. But it seems to be more of a scenic, enjoyable rally type thing. So again, bring your camera, and I think you can still probably get in there if you try to give them contact them at the Bath Business Association at 330-664-0755. Again, that's today at 2:30, running until about 6 o'clock in Bath and the Bath region around there, the Bath America 250 Road Rally. For the world of entertainment, let's see. We got a big entertainment event coming on once again at the Kent stage on Main Street in Kent today. It's at 4 o'clock. It's called the Out of Obscurity into Oblivion, a film about the Numbers Band, a classic band from the 1970s that is still around. They're still performing. Sometimes it's called the 1560-75 or the Numbers Band. They play blues, they play rock and roll and more. And Out of Obscurity is not just the portrait of the band, but a document of its place, its time, and its decades of music and how the music has changed over that time since the mid-70s when the band was created. So again, that's a kind of a neat thing. A new film being made about the band. It'll be shown today at 4 o'clock at the Kent stage in the downtown Kent on East Main Street. So you see, even though it's fall, lots of things are still going on around the area. Lots of fun, too. Like I said, this Oktoberfest thing is a real manic thing, right? All kinds of Oktoberfests are going on all over the area. If I miss an Oktoberfest, let me know what it is, and we'll send people out there to go and fest with you. And again, even though it's not October yet. But they don't have an October. Yeah, because in October, the weather gets really cold, and it could snow. So they don't have an Oktoberfest in October. They have it in September when it usually doesn't snow yet. But today will be a rainy day, though. It could rain throughout the day today. A high about 68 now is forecast for the day today. And again, it'll be showers. Even a thunderstorm is likely. But mostly it was like drizzle this morning. And I hate drizzle. I don't mind a thunderstorm. I really don't. I don't even mind a downpour. I don't mind a nice steady rain. But I hate drizzle. Because, you know, you're in drizzle and your, you know, your wipers can wipe the windshield, but it gets kind of greasy and dirty because it's not enough of rain to actually clean the windshield. It's just drizzle. And, you know, you, whatever dirt on your car gets all muddy, and it looks even worse than it did before because it doesn't really, like, a good rainstorm washes off the dirt in my car. But no, drizzle doesn't do that. So I really, again, you know, when you go outside and, like, you know, you're not getting really get wet, you just get kind of moist. I hate being moist. I'm sorry, I really do. So again, that's what happens when you have a drizzle. So I don't really like drizzle, but we could have some today because of the way it is. I think we can look at a radar and see just exactly how bad it's going to be, because the radar usually tells us something if you can figure out how to use it. Oh, yeah. I'm sorry, but there is a lot of, I'd say this is not drizzle anymore. This is some good-sized rain coming our way. Lots of dark green, lots of yellow. A little bit of red stuff popped into there, which means heavier storms. And right now, they're virtually right on top of the west side of Cleveland, and they're moving quickly toward our area. So I would say within the next hour, we will see some real rain. It might wash off all the dirt off the car that the drizzle made earlier today. So let's see if that, I'm pretty sure that's going to happen. So it's not the kind of day I'd go outside and try to paint the house. No, that would be probably not be a good thing to do today. But you can kind of snuggle up inside, listen to the radio. We'll be here all throughout the day, live and local. We're talking about your health with Dr. Gandy at 10, some retirement advice at 11 o'clock, and back with open phones at noon. So we can talk about so many things that happened this past week. Interesting things, dumb things, things that aren't being talked about, which I think is kind of intriguing. The big story, of course, is news coverage. The president banned three news organizations, CNN and MS Now, which are the former MSNBC, which are television networks, cable networks. Something called Politico, which I believe is an online newspaper, because he doesn't think they give him favorable coverage. In other words, they don't say wonderful things about him 24/7. And that's kind of what it seems like. Anyhow, so he said, you can't come to the White House no more, and took away their press passes to come inside the White House. Well, you know what? You don't have to be inside the White House to report on what the government is doing. Not at all. That's not really all that critical, but he's expressed their dislike about that. And again, it all goes to the point of what, you know, the general concern about news. And, you know, when is news news? When is news not news? When is news opinion? You know, who decides what's news? Here we are in an age we have so much access to information. I think we have less access to actual news than ever before. And again, let us get into our little Wayback Machine here and go back to when, for example, news, as we kind of talked about earlier, news used to be the domain of newspapers, you know, published on a daily basis in all the cities across the country. And newspapers were never regulated by any government agency. You know, they weren't under the FCC or anything else. They were newspapers. And in the day, many newspapers made it very clear what their point of view was going to be. For example, the chain of Hearst newspapers out of San Francisco made no bones about the fact they were conservative, Republican-leaning. I mean, that was their mantra. They came out and said that all the time. So anything you read out of a Hearst newspaper, you knew was going to be from the conservative point of view. Scripps Howard, another great newspaper chain that had a newspaper in Cleveland for many years, the Press, they were the other side. They came right out and said, we're going to be a liberal newspaper. And everything you read here is going to be colored by the fact that we're a liberal newspaper. So people knew from the get-go exactly what they were going to be reading and when and how. And on the local level, again, newspapers were very bold about saying, this is our point of view. This is what we support. So you knew that when you bought the paper. And if you wanted to see the different points of view, you bought the different papers from different publishers or different companies, and you would maybe get a balanced point of view of trying to juggle all that together. Now, when they came along with broadcast news, from the radio and then developing the TV, such was not the case by government mandate. Very strict mandates, in fact, that demanded that you be totally objective in your news coverage. You had things like the Equal Time Law, which mandated that if you had a broadcast, a radio or TV station, and you put someone on with a particular point of view, you were obliged by law to offer similar airtime to somebody else with an opposing point of view. Now, this didn't stop radio and TV stations from putting on points of view, but it also opened them up to having to have opposing points of view on. So you couldn't have just one point of view on your radio or your TV station. Equal time laws, other laws like that, were on the books, quite frankly, until the 1980s, when the FCC dumped all that and said, you know, caveat emptor, you know, buyer beware. You know, there's all kinds of sources out there for information now. Cable TV had come on, and, you know, cable TV is not at all regulated by any FCC regulations like that. So they said, well, you know, let the marketplace rule. Let the people make their own choice, and let them figure out, you know, what they want to see, and let them figure out what point of view is that particular organization is promulgating. So, again, when you talk about the before times of television reporting, the Huntley and Brinkley's, the Walter Cronkites, again, they were strictly regulated that they had to present news in a objective and, you know, non-opinionated way. But those laws are gone, again, and the cable TV never had to follow those laws to begin with. So now it really is, I think, difficult for people to make a choice of what news coverage they're watching that is really, really news. A news article, again, I did see this on one of the news channels, a brief mention. No, just one time I saw it. I thought it was very significant where the United States last week signed an agreement with the Dutch government to permanently allow our military bases and our military personnel to be stationed in Greenland. Now, you know, earlier in the year, there was the president made lots of noise about annexing Greenland or taking it over because we needed it as a military base. Well, ever since the end of World War II, we have had military people, us and Great Britain and Canada, in Greenland because of its strategic location, you know, near the Soviet Union. But apparently all these permissions were on a temporary basis. So now, for the first time in the 75 years since the end of World War II, we now have a treaty with the Dutch government, who actually owns Greenland, to have permanent U.S. forces there in Greenland to man these bases, to be there on the so-called, front warning lines of any potential attack from the Soviet Union or I guess Canada. I don't know. I forget which they're worried about. Mostly the Soviet Union. But that is a significant event. And again, might it be the direct result of some of that saber-rattling from the administration earlier about taking over Greenland. But now they don't have to take over Greenland. They have this permanent treaty that allows us to have a military presence there with the permission of the Dutch government, and everybody's all friendly and happy, and you know, that seems to be a good idea. Had you just see that news anywhere? I saw it once, in a brief mention, and I think that would be the story they'd be talking about. But no. All they're talking about is this poor woman, I don't know, was in Ohio or someplace, who murdered all her kids, and the jury ended up being a hung jury. They're still talking about that, and talking about that, and talking about that. You know, talking about the reporters being banned from the White House. Well, you bet they're going to talk about that. But to me, that little bit story about Greenland, I think is rather important. And again, not given much press, not given much play. Most people will never even notice about it or hear about it or even know it happened. Now, does that mean we're getting total coverage, good news coverage? Well, you tell me. WNIR Kent Akron will talk about that as we begin back with Open Phones at noon today. I'm Bob Lewis.
6: From ABC News, I'm Brian Clark. Republicans say they know that high gas prices are a key midterm issue, and House Majority Leader Steve Scalise told ABC's This Week,
7: "We've been working to try to bring gas prices down. They are down from the peak that they were over $5 a gallon under Joe Biden, but they can be lower, and they will be lower, by the way, when Iran gets resolved."
6: But it's not clear when Iran will be resolved. The war's now past 200 days, says ABC's Perry Russum.
8: The average price of diesel hitting a record average of $6.44 a gallon. President Trump insists the higher prices are a small price to pay to set back Iran's nuclear program.
9: I think most people, if they had a vote on lower gas prices or letting Iran have a nuclear weapon, I'd be willing to vote that it would be a massive landslide.
8: Sources tell ABC News new estimates show the cost of the war has reached $43 billion.
10: The State Department's urging Americans in the Middle East to use heightened vigilance after Saudi Arabia's come under attack from Houthi groups. Iran will be a key topic in President Trump's meeting with Xi Jinping of China this week at the White House. So will fentanyl. Washington's demanding Beijing do more to stop chemicals used to make the drug from reaching criminal groups. ABC's Britt Clenett says,
11: in an exclusive interview with a deputy head of China's drug control agency, Shan Yehua says progress has been made to stem the supply chain, but acknowledges more cooperation and trust is required from both sides.
12: We had done a lot, and we need to do more. We have to, and we need to do more. Because you're
13: admitting that more should be done.
12: Yeah, more should be done. I mean, both China and the U.S.
10: Another topic will be AI, and President Trump continues to dismiss calls for slowing down AI development. He instead says he'll create an AI force and an AI czar. You're listening to ABC News.
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1: When President Trump returned to the White House last night from Camp David, reporters from three media outlets, MS Now, CNN, and Politico, were not on the White House grounds. They're barred from the complex after the president said it's because of their negative coverage. Legal action is likely, says ABC's Stephen Portnoy in Washington.
2: The White House Correspondents Association denounced the president's move, saying, quote, "This is about more than the rights of journalists. It's about the right of the American people to receive a full and independent account of the activities, policies, and decisions of whoever occupies the nation's highest office."
1: Pennsylvania continues to deal with a measles outbreak, and state officials say it's responsible for four deaths. And Dr. Matthew McCarthy of Drexel Hill Pediatrics in suburban Philadelphia says that vaccinations are the best way to prevent measles in children.
3: With the increase in vaccine hesitancy or outright vaccine refusal, we've seen the percentage coverage of those immunizations, in particular measles, mumps, rubella, decrease. And so that's exactly why we're seeing these outbreaks occur at this point.
1: The latest U.S. military strike on a suspected drug boat in the Caribbean Sea killed four people. That brings the death toll in the strikes to 231 in 69 strikes. And Eric and Lyle Menendez have their parole hearing set. The two were convicted of killing their parents in 1989, were denied parole last year in their first parole hearing. I'm Brian Clark, ABC News.
4: Shh, here she comes.
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9: 67 degrees at 10:05. We call for showers, thunderstorms, and drizzle all day today. High about 74 degrees. Showers ending overnight. Low 55. Monday, a slight chance of a shower. Not as warm. Monday's high 68. Right now, 64 degrees in Youngstown. 68 degrees along the Cleveland Lakeshore. And again, 67 downtown Akron. At the Akron Fulton Airport.
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1: Good morning, Bob, and how are you today?
0: We are enjoying the final days of summer and looking forward to the days of fall.
1: Well, I know when I was a young man growing up, I always looked forward to the fall and cold weather because I had allergies really bad. And I had allergies until the first frost started killing the ragweed in the pond. So that's why I look forward to it. So there's other reasons now because I don't have allergies any longer since I started taking care of my health. Makes a big difference how you feel and how you eat. So that's what this radio program is about. Some of the things that I've learned. I had a patient the other day who called me a life extension doctor. And I looked at them and I said, that's interesting. I said, what do you mean by that? And they said, well, if people listen to you, they'll live longer. I said, I agree with that. Not only will they live longer, but they'll feel better while they're living longer. And that's a big major point, because it's tough when you're

0: really bad every day and live in pain and suffer, you don't feel like living. But you can. And one of the cool things about people don't know about heaven, this is something that I read and studying as I do each week. Every person in heaven is restored to their perfect youth age around 30 to 33 years old. No matter how old they were when they died, that's how they're going to look in heaven. And that's pretty amazing. That's pretty good. At age 30, I was doing pretty good. I felt pretty good. How about you, Bob? You feel good at age 30?
1: I recall, yes, feeling quite good.
0: I had a lot of energy. Baseball players, basketball players, football players, you're knowledgeable at age 30. You've been around the game for a while. You know the ins and outs, and that's a good age. I'll take age 30 anytime. Especially now. But I thought that people like to find that interesting and dwell on that. Think about that. Because I've talked on this radio show about how we're brainwashed to a large degree. I've talked about how they try to control us, market it to us, the radio. And I was talking to patients the other day. When you come in to see me, there's a large room where I talk with patients, and I have the decompression tables, and I have the cloud and the roller bed. I call it the roller bed. It's mechanical traction. And we're in the same room, and we're talking, and people ask questions, and I answer questions. And it's a teaching experience, and I like it that everybody gets to hear questions. And sometimes you have a question, you don't even know you have a question. And a person asked me some questions about marketing, and I said, R-O-L-A-I-B-S. And they all said, Rolaid, spells relief. That's been on for years. That was on years and years ago. They're great. What's that? And everybody says sugar frosted flakes. But you know what? They said sugar frosted flakes. They didn't say frosted flakes. They said sugar frosted flakes. That was years. We're talking 30, 40, who knows how many years ago. How about this one? Winston tastes good like a cigarette should. How about that advertisement? You still remember it. Everything tastes better with Blue Bonnet on it. Margarine. They're talking margarine. They're not talking butter. We're marketed to. We're controlled. How about this one? Tum, ta-dum, tum. Tum, ta-dum, tum, tum. Yeah, tum. Again, for the stomach. Rolaids for the stomach. Tums for the stomach. We have a lot of stomach issues in America because of what we eat, and we're not drinking enough of the good water. How about this one? I wish I had an Oscar Mayer wiener. On and on. We could go on and on. And the more you see something, the more it becomes truthful. And we're seeing things all the time. We're being marketed to all the time. And that's why I suggest if you feel depressed and you feel weak and tired and run down, stop watching the news. Don't scroll on your phone. Don't read. Half the stuff that you're reading is not true anyway. And I'm not sure who puts this stuff out, but whoever's putting it out is just trying to get in your mind. They're just messing with you. Because of all the things that they've been talking about for years now, it's not happening. And you'll feel bad and weakened. Don't listen to it. Life is good. You make your life good, and you can do that. So that's what we talk about. A lady came in to see me. She drove in from North Carolina to visit family, and she called and made an appointment. She listened to me on the radio, Bob. She gets on WNIR.com and clicks on Listen Live, and that's how she listens. People up here told her about us, and and she's listening from North Carolina. And I told her about the app, how much so easy to get the WNIR app. You just press on it, it goes right to the station, and then the sound and everything's right there. You don't even have to do anything. Makes it simple. So get the app, the WNIR app. So she listens from North Carolina, but she came in to visit, and she called and made an appointment and came in Friday. One appointment for her lightheadedness, dizziness, and the decompression table can help that. That's one of the high points of decompression for the neck, is being able to help lightheadedness and dizziness and forgetfulness. All of these things are associated with the first cervical vertebra of the spine. Anybody has concussion symptoms, or the syndrome, should get decompression. The first cervical vertebra is directly associated with that. So she came in and we talked. She filled out the history form and we talked and about other things and life in general. And she got on the decompression table. And I also put her on the cloud. And I put her on a mechanical traction table. And we talked. And she was very happy with it. And I said, when are you leaving to go back? She said, Sunday. I said, well, I'm here on Saturday. I strongly urge you to come back tomorrow, Saturday, and let us do this again. It'll help you and be more effective. Your body will be feeling better. You'll get better traction the second time because your body has healed some, and you get better results. And if you can, come on in. I'm here at 11. Just drop on in. So she texted me about 12:15 and asked if she could come in. Still, I said yes, and she came in, and she's doing a lot better. She's feeling a lot better, and she told me a story. That's all of that led up to this. She was really concerned about one of her friends, and she asked me a question about her. A friend lives in Texas, and she's 80 years old, and she had constipation. I guess you could call it severe constipation or bad constipation. She hadn't been to the bathroom in 2 weeks. 2 weeks. So the doctor sent her to the hospital, and of course they run all these tests on her. She's 80 years old, and I asked her, how long has she been in the hospital? 5 days. Okay. Have they gotten her out of bed? Has she been out of the bed in 5 days? No. She's not been out of the bed in 5 days. No. And see, that's irritating. Now, I don't know why they didn't get her up. She came in to the hospital able to walk, able to move, able to motivate. No issues that way, but she hadn't been able to go to the bathroom. And one of the reasons, a major reason, that we have constipation is we're not drinking enough water. And the bowels need water in order to perform normally, adequately, need water. And constipation, if you're constipated, you're not drinking enough water. The biggest majority of time, that is the major issue of why you're having constipation problems. And the second is your diet. Of course, sugar, all related to that. All related to that. So it's irritating to me that they didn't get her up walking around, moving around, because you have to be moving. You have to move, or it creates more of a problem. And I know this, when they let her go, she's going to be weak. Her muscles are going to atrophy. She's not going to be as healthy as she was when she went into the hospital. And it's not because of the constipation. It's because of how she was treated in there. The body has to move. And I know of people that have gone into the hospital where they've hurt themselves or something has happened, and they lay in the hospital bed without getting up and moving. And they all get weaker, especially the older you are. They need to have the PT come in there. They need to have a nurse walk them. You have to move, or it's going to be more of a problem. And I don't know why the hospitals allow this to happen. Maybe it's because they don't have enough help. But if that's the case, hire somebody else. Whatever it takes, people need to get up. People need to move. And you at home, if you're sitting around doing nothing most of the day, you need to get up and move. And you know you can help your blood sugar normal numbers, your insulin and your blood, if you move around. Like 30 to 45 minutes after you eat, that's when your blood sugar number, the blood sugar, the insulin levels of your blood in the vessels is going to be the highest. And you can bring your insulin levels down by doing a few exercises 30 to 45 minutes after you eat. If you would just do squats, 10 or 12 squats, you know what squat is, right? You squat every day when you go to the bathroom. That's squat. You squat down, you stand up. You squat down, you stand up. You squat down, you stand up. You do it very slowly. And if you're older, do it up with your legs up against the chair. So if you lose your balance, you'll fall back into the chair and you won't get hurt. But do squats 30 to 45 minutes after you eat, and it helps to normalize your blood sugar. People don't know this either, and they're not talked about it. We can help ourselves a lot. There's a lot we can do, but we need to drink more water, and we need to quit watching the marketing. And the lady needs to get out of the hospital. I asked her to let me know what happens with her, but she needs to get out of the hospital. There's, you know, once she has a bowel movement, whatever they're doing, the things they're doing, and they're testing, I'm sure, to see if there's a blockage and all of that, I understand that. But once they determine that there isn't, she needs to go home. She needs to walk, and she needs to do some therapy. And she needs to start drinking water. The Alkaline Strong 9.5 water mix that we have, it's really important. I've not talked about this before in this manner that I'm going to say it today, but this 9.5 water mix is one of the most important things that you can do. And that includes the bicarbonate capsule. The water mix, 9.5 water mix, is major in your health. The ingredients are electrolytes. And I haven't talked to you about them being electrolytes. The sodium, the magnesium, potassium are all electrolytes. And you're getting that when you take the Alkaline Strong. Electrolytes are they conduct electrical charges in the body. Our body is electric, and that's one of the reasons the PEF cloud is so important, and the frequencies and the laying on the cloud is so important to do, because our body is electric. Sodium is the main electrolyte that's outside the cells and helps regulate fluid balance in your body for your nerves and your muscles. Potassium is the main electrolyte inside the cells. So sodium is outside the cells. Potassium is inside the cells. And it's especially important for normal heart rhythm, nerves, and muscle contractions. I mean, it's really important to take electrolytes and have your water with electrolytes. Magnesium supports the muscle and nerve function, and most energy-related reactions in the body of the nerves and of the muscle. So those are the ingredients of the bicarbonate. Here's some other electrolytes: fluoride, calcium, phosphate, and bicarbonate. That's what we're talking about. To be as healthy as possible, you need to drink water. You need to drink good water. Also, in the 9.5 water powder that we have to help your body become more alkaline, but it's They're also electrolytes. They do so many things. I added L-glycine as well. You get 1,000 milligrams of glycine in each one of the scoops of powder that you mix with a gallon of water. So you're getting sodium, potassium, and L-glycine that turns the water into 9.5 alkaline water. You're getting the electrolytes that your body needs to function best. And L-glycine is an amino acid, and it's a strong building block for making collagen. You have too many wrinkles? Collagen, a protein, creatine, and glutathione. All these are important in the healing of the body. L-glycine helps with sleep. It'll help you get to sleep at night. Now, it doesn't make you go to sleep. It doesn't make you tired when you drink it. Actually, you drink this water, it wakes you up. Why? Because it puts more oxygen into your cells. You want to think more clearly? You drink this 9.5 alkaline water. It helps your skin. It helps your joints. It helps your exercise recovery. It helps you think more clearly. It helps you move easily. It helps you go to the bathroom. It gets rid of toxins. All of this. It reduces inflammation. The L-glycine works to reduce inflammation of the body. That's one of the reasons we have it in the 9.5 alkaline water mix. I've not talked about the 9.5 powder like this before, but it is necessary in America to drink this water and take the alkaline strong bicarbonate capsules, where you're getting the major electrolytes that your body needs. Also, getting rid of the acids that your body needs to get rid of to help your body in the healing process. You must do both of those together to get the best results. You must. You have to get the best results. They're both important. But listen to me. I've never said this before. Never have I said this before. If you're only going to do one, drink the water. Drink the 9.5 water. Of the two, that's the most important. Why? Because it's water. We must have water. We have to drink water. Our body must have water. You can only go 3 days without water. That's how important it is. And what is water? H2O. And what does the O stand for? Oxygen. And it helps put oxygen, more oxygen, into your tissue. It helps your brain. It helps you think more clearly. The molecules, the water molecules of the 9.5 alkaline water mix are smaller, so they hydrate you better. On and on I could go about how important it is to drink the 9.5 alkaline water mix. And when I first started talking to people about the alkaline strong bicarbonate capsules, I didn't have the 9.5 powder. I told people to go to the store and buy Essentia water. E-S-S-E-N-T-I-A, Essentia. It's 9.5. I've tested it many times. I have nothing to do with Essentia water. I just know it's 9.5 because I've tested it. And I know we need the 9.5 water. The difference is in the Essentia and this, even though it's 9.5 water, they do it in a different way to make it 9.5 water. I added electrolytes to the water to make it 9.5. I think that this is superior because you're getting multiple ways of healing. It does multiple things for your body because there are electrolytes in the formulation. But I told people to get the 9.5 water because still was important. and reducing the acids in your body in order to heal. If you're sick, I don't care what the sickness is. Listen, I don't care the name of it. Doesn't matter the name. It can be named anything. You can call it anything. They're just naming it. They're just calling it something. The medics, the pharmaceutical companies, they're just putting a name to it. But the body doesn't know the name. The body just knows that it's sick. And I'm telling you that if you're sick, you have symptoms, and it doesn't matter the name. It's because you're overly acidic. Your body is overly acidic. You're bombarding your body with acids every day. That's what you're doing. You're bringing too many acids in, and even though God created bicarbonates, and every organ of the body makes bicarbonates, every organ of the body is supposed to be alkaline, and every organ of the body, when you're sick, is acidic. And it's because of what we eat and what we're drinking, we're bringing acids into the body, and the body can't make enough bicarbonate. Can't make enough bicarbonate. You're attacking your body with too many acids from the foods that you're eating and the drinks that you're drinking, and the body, even though the God created bicarbonate to get rid of excess acids, the body can't make enough. It can't make enough bicarbonate. So what happens to the acids that you bring in? Sugar is bad because it affects the insulin of your body. Yes, it is. But it also breaks down into an acid in the body. And that's a major reason why we're sick and we're in pain and we're suffering and we have all these different named diseases and autoimmune diseases because of sugar and seed oils. Canola oil, vegetable oil breaks down into an acid in the body. That's why we're sick. We need to take bicarbonate, extra bicarbonate, to get rid of the acids that the body has to put somewhere. They have to store them somewhere. It's like if you're diabetic and you're taking metformin or you're taking some of the other medications, insulin, you're taking it. And you're still not eating correctly because you think, well, I'm taking the medication, so I should be okay. I should be able to have this. No, you shouldn't. You should not eat it. And your doctor hasn't talked to you strongly enough. You don't want to eat that, even though you're taking medication, because the medication is not getting rid of the sugar. But you're not explaining this. It's not getting rid of the sugar that you're bringing into your body. It's forcing your body's cells to accept more sugar. And that's why your body's cells become weak. Diabetics, look at the discoloration of their lower legs. Look at it. You can see it. Look at the swelling. And they have kidney problems and vision problems. Why? Because the cells of the eyes and the cells of the kidneys are not made to all this excess sugar. They're very specific. And then they weaken and they fall apart and they break. And then you have kidney issues. And then you have to go on dialysis. Or you have eye issues and you go blind. You need bicarbonate. You need to drink the 9.5 alkaline water. We need to drink this. We need what it does for us to be as healthy as possible. You need to exercise. After you eat, 30 to 45 minutes, do some squats. Just do 10 or 12 squats. Do 10 or 12 squats. You'll feel better. You'll have more energy, and you won't have that tiredness that you feel after you eat. You won't feel like you need to take a nap. Just try it. It doesn't hurt. Free. Just try it. And those of you who are diabetic and you can monitor your blood sugar levels, do it as a test. Then call me on the radio and let me know what you found. Do it as a test. Look at what your blood sugar are before you eat, and then eat, and then watch how it starts spiking the insulin in your blood, and watch the numbers, and then do some squats. Do 10 or 12 squats. Do them slowly so that the thigh muscles and the buttocks are working effectively, because that's where everything goes, is to the muscle. That's why we need muscle. We need muscle. We need to exercise. We need muscle. It helps us to be healthier. If you avoid protein, your muscles disappear silently. Did you hear that? If you avoid protein, your muscles disappear silently. As you get older, you'll wonder where your muscles went. If you avoid sunlight, your bones weaken quietly. After 60, weakness doesn't come suddenly. It comes from daily neglect. We need to exercise. We need to move. We need to eat better. We need to drink the 9.5 alkaline water. We need to take the bicarbonate capsules every day. And then as you get well, you don't have to take two, you don't have to take four or six capsules a day. You just take two. Well, one. After you get well, after your body and you're eating better, and you're not bringing all the acids in. It's a process. God created us in His image, and that's one of health, not sickness, not disease, not pain, and not suffering. And talking about pain, if you're hurting, if you really have chronic pain issues, then you're highly acidic. You become more alkaline, you reduce your acids, your pain will subside. Notice I didn't say it'll go away. I don't know if yours will go away. It all depends on how bad it was and what you have going on. But it'll become less. And if it's 50% less or 25% less or just less, that's better than hurting really bad. But you can help yourself. You can help yourself. But you have to make the first step. And Bob's going to talk to you. Now, it sounds crazy, the offers. It sounds crazy. We're talking about buying 3 bottles and buying 6 bottles and buying 12 bottles, and you get 14. You buy 12, you get 14. Why would you want to buy 12? Why? That's like a year's supply. Because your family. Don't you want your family to be healthy? Don't you want your friends? Give a bottle away. Talk to other people. Tell them about this radio show. But we have it on special for this program. You heard it on this program, you get the special. Doesn't matter if you're in North Carolina or you're in Texas or you're in Florida or West Virginia or Barberton. Doesn't matter. Bob's going to give you the number. You can call the number to come see me. You can come see me in my office. I'll be very happy to talk with you. We'll go over your health issues and your problems. I'll show you the decompression, the cervical. We do the neck. We do the lower back. We do the knees on the decompression. I'll show you the PEMF cloud. That's called pulsating electromagnetic frequencies. This is the newest, biggest thing coming, and it's going to be so helpful in the future that it actually has me worried that the people with the money, the big pharmacy and all these other people that's got all the money that's controlling how you eat and how you take all your medications, they're going to not like this, and they're going to, I don't know how much longer this is actually going to be on, so it's so free, that it's free that we can do what you want to right now. That we're freedom in buying it and using it at home, and eventually I believe every family will have one for the family use, because it gives you frequencies that our body needs in order to heal. You know we have frequencies that's killing us, and they even tell us, don't hold the earphone. Don't hold your phone up to your ear, because it can cause brain cancer. That's because of the bad frequencies. And there's a lot of bad frequencies out there. Your smart TV and Wi-Fi and 5G and on I could go with the bad frequencies. And they know this. We need to help ourselves with good frequency. And that's what the cloud does. And I have one. And people use it. Every person comes into my office and I treat them with a decompression. They all want to get on the cloud as well. It's part of the program now. That's what I do. That's why I get such great results. You want to come see me? Bob's going to give you the phone number. Pick up the phone and call. And hopefully when we come back, there'll be people that call and asking me questions today about your health problems. Bob?
1: 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We have some calls waiting. 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Go ahead.
2: I've been doing his diet, and I've lost 41 pounds taking bicarbonates and eating more meat.
0: Well, thank you for calling, because, Bob, I've tried to get him to call for a few weeks, and and sometimes a person is hesitant to call, but This young man came in to see me because of lower back issues, and he was overweight, and he's lost 41 pounds. And how long have you been on the diet?
2: 10 to 11 weeks.
0: So how do you feel now?
2: I can get up from the ground. Before, I always got to put a chair down. My knees have always been messed up because of climbing up and down on semi-trucks, and they don't bother me now. So, yeah, I'm pretty good.
0: So you're a truck driver, and, of course, a lot of truck drivers eat poorly because you're on the road all the time, and it's hard to eat good. But you started my diet. You're taking the bicarbonate capsules. The capsules curbs your appetite, which I didn't talk about. But the capsules and the water both curbs your appetite. You're getting the hydration that your body needs, and you feel better. I'm telling you, you're going to be a movie star because a good-looking man like you and losing all this weight. How much more do you want to lose?
2: Probably about 10 pounds.
0: 10 pounds more than you'll reach your weight. That's perfect. And I really appreciate your calling. By you calling and just letting people know that it is possible, that it can be done, you're going to help somebody else. And that's one of the reasons I wanted you to call, because I have a lot of people, Bob, that come into the office that are overweight. You know, they say that 70%, 80% of America is overweight anyway, and people don't know what to do, and they're not eating good, and they don't feel good, and wonder why. And it has a lot to do with being overweight and watching what you're doing. And my diet plan is easy to do. How much easier is it for you to eat this way than eat poorly.
2: Is actually easier.
0: And
2: I
0: then you
2: mean,
0: save money?
2: Oh, definitely. Definitely, you're not buying the chips.
0: Yeah, I've talked about that before. People say that it costs too much money to eat good, and that's not true. That's a lie. That is marketing. Don't be a sheep. That's marketing. It does not cost more to eat well. I appreciate you calling, and I'll see you later in the office this week. And I appreciate you calling. You just helped many people by calling in today. Thank you.
2: Bye.
1: Take another call now for Dr. Steve Gandy. You're on WNIR. Go ahead.
0: And then you save money?
1: You're on the air. Go ahead, please.
2: Definitely. You're not buying the chip.
1: All right. Let's take another call. You're on WNIR. Go ahead, please. Hello. You're on the air.
3: Yes. How important? Hello?
1: You're on the air. Go ahead.
3: How important is it to have a blood panel workup before I would see you?
0: It's not important at all. It doesn't matter. It makes no difference. But it's always nice to see it. I have no problems with people that have blood work and then bring the blood work in. If you're going to have anything done, make sure that you have your vitamin D level tested, because they do not do that unless you ask them.
3: I see.
0: So have your vitamin D done and bring it in if you'd like to, but it's not necessary for me to work with you and to make some suggestions and help you.
3: I am suspicious about diabetes. I have the swelling and the redness in the lower leg. I had a couple wounds that are taking very long to heal. I just am ready to see a new PC. I have not been going to a medical doctor. I don't like to get caught up in that system, and I'm very tempted to find out what you might offer. So.
0: I don't know why you would be hesitant. This is all natural. What we do is natural, and we help your body by doing basically how the Creator suggested or wrote or said that our body should be treated and what we should do. So there's nothing odd or weird what we do. It's only odd and weird because it's so opposite of what medicine does. We don't give drugs, we don't do surgery, but we change your body to help your body heal, and the body can heal. The body never forgets how to heal. So what are your sugar numbers usually? How's your sugar? Are you watching? Are you monitoring your sugar?
3: No, I had a panel, a blood draw a couple, 2-3 years ago, and I was in an acceptable range is all I was told. Then I started to get lazy, and I was a fast-paced walker. I stopped doing that. I started to pound the sugar. A lot of bad habits came about during the COVID period, and I'm aging, and I'm not liking what I'm seeing or feeling, and I'm afraid. And to find out what's what. And also, Doctor, earlier in your talk, I tuned in right when you were talking about some of the mineral supplements, and you mentioned one, I believe it started with an L, lysine or something.
0: Yeah.
3: What was
0: L-glycine.
3: Is it lysine? Go ahead.
0: L-glycine, G-L-Y.
3: L-glycine.
0: C-I-N-E.
3: Okay.
0: Mm-hmm. Yeah.
3: I have... I don't know. Like I say, my biggest thing is fear is holding me back, but I'm also getting to a point where I know I could get to a point of no return, back to a normal, you know, situation. So
0: listen, diabetes is nothing to play with.
3: Uh-huh.
0: And you should see an MD, but that doesn't mean that everything that they say that you have to do everything they say or But you need to not monitor your sugar. You need to know what your body's doing.
3: Yes.
0: And if you're not, you're just sticking your head in the sand. You don't want to do that. You want to know what is happening. That way you can make better decisions. And I will talk with you, and I will help you make better decisions for your health, okay?
3: Yes. I also have a lot of, I have the Raynaud's syndrome inherited. I also have what I think is peripheral neuropathy with a lot of cracking and drying around my feet and toes. It's just not like I used to be, and
0: nope.
3: I
0: you need
3: really
0: to make,
3: help.
0: You need to do something now. Do not delay. Come and see me. It's very easy. Just make a phone call. Come and see me. And if you don't like what I say or what I do, then you don't have to come back. But it's to your advantage to know what people are thinking. And I'm
3: yes,
0: a natural health
3: do.
0: Care doctor, and that's what I do.
3: Right, and I'm not
0: okay?
3: someone that I don't take any medication, or I'm on a vitamin B complex plus C. That's all I take. And some of the chewable red beet chews that's supposed to be for circulation, heart health, but I don't know what they do either, if they're any good. But I don't have any medicines that I'm on, and that's the way I want to keep it. So.
0: Well, you can call that number, and you can have an appointment this week.
3: Okay.
0: Monday, Wednesday, well, Friday, and Saturday. So you call, make an appointment, and I'll be happy to see you, and then we'll sit and we'll talk together about your health, okay?
3: Yes, Dr. Gandy, I thank you. I will be. I'm a very busy lady, and I will. I can't be busy unless I'm feeling well. So I will.
0: You can't be too busy
3: you.
0: For your health. Don't even say
3: that's
0: that.
3: That's right.
0: You can't be too busy for your health. That's number
3: I agree,
0: one.
3: I agree totally.
0: Okay?
3: Yes, I thank
0: Thanks
3: you very
0: for the call.
3: Much.
0: Okay. Amazing, huh, Bob? That's amazing.
1: It is indeed.
0: So that's what's so. I love seeing you, patient. I love seeing you, patient. And I hope she does come to see me. She has, and I understand what she's thinking. I get what she's thinking. But you have to take care of yourself. You can't hide from it. The body is going to do what it does, and it's going to do the best that it can. But you can help your body help itself. And what you're not changing, you're choosing, whether you realize it or not. If you're not changing it, you're choosing it. And you have to know how to change it. And that's what I'm talking about to you today, is how can you change your body? How can you change your body? There's multiple ways of changing your body. Good nutrition is major, it's paramount. I mean, it's like putting crappy gas in your car. Your car's not going to run. It's going to die prematurely. And we're dying prematurely in America with pain and suffering because of the crummy gas we're putting in our mouth. We're not eating good food. We're eating terrible food, and they're making our foods even worse. The GMOs, they're taking out the nutrients. We're not getting the nutrients that we need. We need the alkaline strong bicarbonate capsules. We need the alkaline strong 9.5 water. But we also need to be taking vitamin D3 and K2. That's why I asked her to have hers checked. I'm sure she's deficient in vitamin D. If I bet my life, I had to pick one way or the other, I would bet my life that she's deficient in vitamin D3 in her body. Her body can't heal when it doesn't have the D that it needs. And that's why we have the D supplement. 5,000 IUs, not 500 IUs or 1,000, 5,000 IUs with vitamin K. You need to have vitamin K with your vitamin D3, or the calcium in your body that floats around is going to attach to the blood vessels, and it can cause other issues. You need to take K2 with your D3. Listen, do that. If you're already taking D3 but it's not K2 with it, then immediately stop taking that D3 supplement and get the K2 with it, or go out and buy some K2 and take it also. We need multiple mineral vitamin amino acids. They're telling us not to eat meat. That's where we get our amino acids, is from meat. How's our body going to heal? How's the body going to make muscle and our cells get strong when we're not getting the amino acids that the body needs? And the product that I have has every known mineral in it and every known vitamin and amino acid in the makeup. That's what it has. You can get the liquid form, or you can get the capsule. Either one. But we need to take minerals, the vitamins, the amino acids. We need it in order for our body to heal as quickly as possible and as well as possible. If we're lacking nutrients, our body won't have everything that it needs to heal. The body needs nothing to heal, but it needs to have everything necessary in order for the healing process to be effective. That's what we talk about with the mineral supplement, and it's very inexpensive. It's very inexpensive. The D3K2 is very inexpensive. But we need to take them, especially in the beginning when you have health issues and you want to improve, you want to change. You need to take everything to help the body in the healing process. You want to see me? I'd be very happy to talk to you about what you can do for your health. It's your body. It's your life. It's your future. It's your health. I'm here to help guide you. I'm here to help you live as long as possible. Life extension. That's what I'm here for. And if you do these things, you're going to be healthier. You're going to be healthier because you're doing what the Creator meant for us to do in order to be healthy and to stay healthy. And your body can get well. And it can. And if, even if it can't get totally well, you can't get rid of all of your pain. You're going to be better. Don't you want to be better? And it's going to stop you from getting sick in other ways. It's going to be able to stop you or help you to fight off the flu and the cold and the viruses and everything else that's coming around. Be smart. Take the mineral supplement. Take the D3K2. Take the bicarbonates to fight off the excess acids already in your body that your body needs to get rid of. Come see me in my office. You have sciatica, pain down the legs. You have numbness and tingling, neuropathy. Come see me. You're lightheaded. You're dizzy. You can't think clearly. You've had a concussion, and you're still not right. Come see me. We can help you. Your knees are bad. We've got knee decompression. We can help you with cervical decompression, lower back decompression, knee decompression. I'm here for you. I'll give you, help you, talk to you about whatever your body needs. Pick up the phone. Bob's going to give you the number and call. 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
2: Dr. Gandy, I love your show. I'm calling from down the south. I send out an email every week. So many of my friends are joining on it. But one quick question. I know we're coming to the tail end. My wife and I are trying to help a neighbor that's beginning stages of Alzheimer's or dementia. I don't know exactly. And like you say, it doesn't matter about the name of the disease. What would you recommend that I can get for him to help him get started with capsules or the
0: everything that copper? I just talked about. Everything that I just talked about, because he's got deficiencies in nutrients, and he's got, I'm sure he's deficient in vitamin D if he did blood work, and his diet over time. They're talking about Alzheimer's as the new diabetes. They're calling it type 3 diabetes. So he needs to follow my diet plan. He can ask for the diet plan. He needs to take the bicarbonate capsules. He's full of acid. And he needs to do an exercise program to get the blood going. but he needs to drink the 9.5 water for sure because of the smaller molecules gets to the brain and it hydrates you. He's dehydrated on top of it, or pre-dehydration,

0: and it causes a lot of symptoms, including this. So that's exactly what I would do. And thank you for talking to other people about this. I appreciate that. And you're going to help him. He can get help. It's never too late to start doing things right. And because
1: can
0: of you,
1: he
0: can improve.
1: Capsules? Can you take too many?
0: I would start off at 4, and I would go to 6 a day on an empty stomach.
1: Okay.
0: All right. Thanks for the call. The body never forgets how to heal itself. You have to remember that. Why do you say that God created us in his image, and that's one of health, not sickness, not pain, and not suffering. And there's a plan to eat right and to drink right, and you'll be healthier. That's what I'm talking about. This isn't crazy. This is not rocket science. It's so simple. It really is simple. K-I-S. Keep it simple. Keep it simple. And this is simple. But it's difficult to do because you've been marketed to for years. Marketed to eat wrong and to drink wrong. Take the bicarbonate capsules. You'll be healthier. You'll feel better. You'll live longer. And not only live longer, but feel better while you're living longer. Think more clearly. And you can. Come see me. I'd be very happy to see you. And tell other people about this every Sunday, 10 a.m. to 11 a.m. It's always different, always new. People call in with questions. I'm here to help you. Bob?
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3: From ABC News, I'm Brian Clark. Semi-official state media in Iran says the regime's received word that the U.S. is going to resume military operations with the backing of some countries in the region, and that any attack would lead to strikes on U.S. assets. President Trump told a Fox News reporter today he is still in a deciding mode on Iran when it comes to the next steps, but ABC's Lama Hassan says tensions in the region remain high after weekend strikes on Saudi Arabia.
4: Flames and a massive plume of smoke seen rising near the main airport in the Saudi capital of Riyadh. Iran-backed Houthi rebels in Yemen launching a round of air attacks on Saudi Arabia on Saturday. The Saudi military saying they intercepted a ballistic missile that came from the Houthis. It's the first direct attack on the Saudi capital since the start of the Iran war and comes after a series of escalations from the group.
3: And the unrest continues to push oil prices higher as Democrats seek to make that a political issue, like Illinois Governor J.B. Pritzker. He tells ABC's This Week,
5: Donald Trump took us into a war that's now got price of gas at $5, price of diesel at $6, and it seems to be going north of that. Groceries, everything you want to buy, an automobile, because of tariffs and the trade wars that he's taken us into. That is what Republicans have allowed to happen.
3: President Trump will meet this week with Chinese leader Xi Jinping at the White House. World leaders are heading to New York for the United Nations General Assembly. And ahead of that, North Korea launched 2 ballistic missiles.
6: Japan says North Korea fired 2 ballistic missiles Sunday. The first flew about 273 miles, the second about 367. Both are believed to have landed in the Sea of Japan outside Japan's exclusive economic zone. No damage has been reported. Tokyo has lodged a strong protest through its embassy channel in Beijing. Anthony Trotter, ABC News, Tokyo.
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0: lost in space at the end of this hour, but right now we have the following pre-recorded paid commercial program. 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I'm Mr. Sunday, Bob Lewis.
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1: 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Greg is here. Phil Huff is also joining us today, one of our retirement planners at Golden Reserve. Greg, how are you doing today?
4: You know how I'm doing, Randy.
1: I know.
4: So, if you don't know this, we record the show during the week. And if you also don't know this, that I live in Columbus, Ohio. And you may not also know that I am a Buckeyes fan. So it's been a rough couple days, Randy. It's been a rough couple days. And I don't like to talk about my Buckeye fandom because I love my Detroit families that we help. And we know there's a team up north that, you know, sometimes I'm one of those nice fans that has a ton of Michigan buddies. I have a ton. I lived in Chicago for a long time, so I had to play nice. So we always shoot texts, and we actually are the nice fans that you get to be around. But I don't ever tease anybody because I know I lived in the 90s. And I had to go through the Cooper era of us never beating Michigan and losing a bunch of games. So being in Texas, people asked, how was it? It was hot, Randy. It was hot. And here's how I would describe the fourth quarter. Like, well, what was it like? It was like about a month ago when my wife decided to be such a kind soul and get me what I didn't understand was a torture session. Yes. She's like, Greg, your back's getting a little hairier as you get older. Why don't we just get that taken care of? It's not a big deal. We'll just do a little laser treatment. I'm like, okay, that sounds normal. I'm not kidding. This was Gitmo stuff. I was strapped down with a laser. The back of my back was one big scab. I couldn't sit down. I couldn't lean back in a chair. It felt like someone was putting a blowtorch asking for the launch codes. There was two Russian ladies that didn't speak English and made me feel like a wuss. They're like, it's not too bad. No bad. Easy, right? And I'm like, I don't want to go anymore. And she's like, we only did half your back. So if you're ever thinking about doing this, that is what the fourth quarter of the OSU-Texas game felt like. It felt like a laser treatment back section where you're just sitting there. And I was I had great seats. I was sitting right in the mix of all these Texas people. And we were being kind the whole time. We were talking to everybody because we were winning. So I was being super nice. I didn't want to be that rude fan cheering too loudly. But I was pretty condescending, probably in hindsight. And when the fourth quarter rolled around and they started scoring those touchdowns, I was getting smaller and smaller. Greg was sitting down in his seat a little bit, man. He wasn't standing up anymore. He was kind of regrown. I went and ate. I probably had two or three hot dogs. I had to go on a lot of walks. Every time I walked, every time they scored, I went and grabbed another hot dog thinking it would make it better. It was all in all, it was still, Austin's a great town. Obviously, Texas is actually a great fan base. They're very, very fun to be around. It was a great trip, but unfortunately, Santa Claus didn't pull it through for us. Red Cheek Ryan Day blew another one. So I'm not his biggest fan.
1: Just a note to Phil and everyone in Golden Reserve, this is not the week to ask Greg for a raise. Just thought I'd mention it.
5: So now I just know, I think I know too much about Greg now. The bad treatments.
4: That's an overshare. Sorry, America. A little bit too much Greg there.
1: All right. Well, we're going to just let you sit for just a second and just ruminate in that. I'm going to go over to Phil here for our first story here, Greg, because there's a lot of talk about interest rates right now. There's a 2-year, there's a 5-year, there's a 10-year, and then there's the fight with the Fed between the president and all that business with interest rates. So I'm reading through some of this stuff, and Motley Fool has an article and says, if interest rates go up, this is going to be a problem for the stock market. So why? Phil, why is that a problem?
5: Yeah, and let's talk first about like the relationship that stocks have with bonds and that bonds have with interest rates. And so everyone thinks, we've been taught kind of, hey, stocks are our risk money. When stocks go up, bonds go down. Mm-hmm. When bonds go up, stocks go down. That's not true. We saw that in 2022. Both stocks and bonds lose. Right. Bonds have a very direct relationship with interest rates. Right? When interest rates go up, bonds

0: go down. That's why it's been a tough, basically 20 years for bonds. So those tough times will probably continue to come. Interest rates continue to climb. We'll continue seeing that safe money, the bond safe money, take some losses. But how do stocks correlate? Well, the big one is with these companies, and how is their valuation made? It's by, are they winning? Are they profitable? Are they doing well? And when interest rates are higher, the biggest thing is that companies operate with a lot of debt. So now, when they need to go get debt to start a new project, to hire more people, to spend money, they're going back and it's costing them two, maybe three times as much to go and borrow that money. So you're going to see a little bit, it's tighter on spending with companies, which means less expansion, less growth, could hurt the stock price, right? Historically, right now we're going through a potential debt cycle that's pushing that interest rate up. Since 1999, the S&P has actually always declined over a 3-month period following the onset of a new rate hike cycle, an average drop of around 7%. So the data backs it that typically when we go through these rate hikes, the S&P actually drops for the following 3 months.
1: Gotcha. So doesn't it also offer an alternative? If you can get 5, 6, 7% on a CD or an annuity or something like that that's interest rate dependent, people will go there and they won't put their money in the stock market. Does that have any bearing on all of this?
0: Yeah, 100%. That's where interest rates are great. When interest rates go up, true safe money goes up. Like you said, directly buying CDs, annuities, all of those interest rates are climbing with these interest rate hikes. So it's certainly a spot. Obviously, we're big fans of the fixed index annuity. That's a space where you can get some market exposure, but with guardrails. I talk about it like bowling with guardrails, right? You've got a floor at zero and ceilings can be 9, 10, 11%, where if the market's going up, you're participating and winning with the market. But when the market goes down, you've got that floor of 0%, so you're not losing along with it. So all those really truly safe tools do really well when interest rates are going up.
1: So, Greg, does this, when you talk about retirees, does this say we should move money out of risk of the stock market and move over to these things when the interest rates are up, or have a nice mix of the two? How do you handle that?
2: Well, I mean, the premise of the show is about, you know, being the retirement resource on how to attack the golden years. And if we're looking at trying to read a crystal ball, that's not really what we're in the business of. I don't want to tell people, hey, we should play the interest rate game, or we should play the buy the dip game, or the stock game. But there's a lot of correlations that, you know, we've been talking about warning signs. You know, when you say warning signs, I don't know when or if, you know, this huge reset or recalibration. We know that the stock earnings ratio are astronomically high. They're in that dangerous recession level. You have the last month or so, it's been about 2 or 3% loss. People don't realize that. We've lost about 2 or 3% in the last month in the stock market. The S&P 500 is down about 2.5%, at least as the moment of this radio show being recorded. And you ask the question, is there a lot of dependency on the interest rate? And it's a lot of speculation. What the market doesn't like is uncertainty. That's what they're pricing in. It's the uncertainty. Like, it'd be easy if everyone knew a rate hike was coming for sure. I think odds are, I mean, it's been wavering, what, 60, 70% now?
0: Yeah.
2: Are the odds? It was 40% about 2 months ago. When you can't price in the certainty, and to take it a step further, all of this infrastructure is done on debt. NVIDIA is doing debt deals, cross debt deals, internal debt deals. All these AI data centers are all on debt chassis. And these things aren't like your, these things don't get built like your fixed mortgage. They're all built on a floating rate. You know, based on 1% more than the ongoing existing, you know, rates that are out there for these loaning facilities. And as someone that used to be in a loan business, I was a security attorney for half a decade. Like, things get hairy when rates start moving unpredictably, because that affects your cash flow. It affects your ability to perform. But it also, all of these private equity companies, no one's talking about the private market. It's all about your public stocks. But that private market has trillions of dollars of companies that are already behind. They're not being traded. The average holds on all these private equity companies that got bought up over the last 20 years are in these funds that aren't moving. And it's only going to get worse if all of the debt they purchased on, because they're all leveraged buyouts. No one's paying cash for these companies. They take a loan out on themselves is how they buy them. This gets a little hairy. And I think it's worth talking about, you know, Randy, that once the private equity starts to crumble, that's going to affect a lot of other things, because a lot of the economic push has been high net worthers, consumption and spending. The upper middle class has done a ton of spending the last 10 years because of the success of the economy in certain realms. And if that goes away and that spending goes away, that affects the whole show starts to slow down. And that affects hotels, restaurants, travel, cars, purchases, and homes. You know, I was looking up home ownership Believe it or not, the 30-year loan market has gone from 6% in February to 6.23% in April and 6.76%, according to Freddie and Mac recently. So we're nearing 7% home mortgages, which, you know, we're talking about building all these houses and doing all these things. Well, shoot, I think, you know, we saw on the Wall Street Journal just this last week that we were at almost 2023-year lows of house sales in August. I mean, August is supposed to be the big house sale month, right? Like, this is where the summertime is when you start to move a lot of property. And I think that's another indicator that things may not be too great, or at least people are wary. They're scared because of the uncertainty. And we'll have the rate, you know, we'll have some of the rate certainty here soon, but now you're talking about multiple rate hikes, which even adds to the inflation bonfire of how do we get a hand, food, you know, consumables, all of these things are more and more. I would say as a, you know, end of this ramble about all the things that are bad, most retirees don't need risk. So the good news is that retirees have an inverse relationship sometimes with the stock market, where your life gets better when the stock market gets worse. I know it's hard to believe, but if you have the right planner, it's actually the case. You actually do better because now all of your fixed income gets more interest rate. Mm-hmm. You get a higher interest rate. You get, instead of 3 or 4%, you get 5 or 6%. You know, the fixed index annuities can perform better. Like, all of these things can be a really positive for a lot of retirees that don't need 10% returns. They don't need any percent returns, really. They've got $1 or $2 million, $3 million. You don't need all those things, Randy. So I think having a breakdown of where your risk is very important right now. Our market risk report breaks down exactly how much risk you're taking. I think it's a great time due to the uncertainty. And I think things are getting really choppy and scary now, particularly with midterms around the corner. It's a good time knowing where you're at. You may not have to make any changes, but let's take a temperature check. Let's take a speedometer snapshot of how fast you're speeding in retirement. And the market risk report will show you what you could lose in a downturn, like a 2022, a 2008-9, any of those periods where we went backwards. Let's see what you lose and see if you're comfortable with that. And that may drive you to say, hey, let's take some chips off the table. Let's slow down a little bit and take advantage of some of these better rates. It's a nice exchange there where you can win the ball game without having to crash the car.
0: Yeah, if there's a time to do it, it's now.
1: 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Right? 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
1: All right, so anytime I bring in something that Susie Orman said or Dave Ramsey said or Kevin O'Leary has said, Greg just sits there, and I know if you're not, you know, watching this on our YouTube channel, he just rolls his eyes and goes, here we go again. But Kevin O'Leary said something about retirement, and I just could not ignore it. He said that as we get ready for retirement, lose the car, lose the cable, maybe even lose the cat.
2: Oh, no, Randy. How dare he?
1: He says, get used to deprivation before you're deprived. He says, we need to practice being poor. And I'll walk out of the room and let Greg go. Can you believe this?
2: No, I can't. Well, for one thing, he's Canadian. For this tracks. Let's get that out of the way. So you can fill in the blanks there afterwards.
1: Okay.
2: You can see where, you know, basically from a value standpoint, he's not ever going to be quite aligned for us. But I find it a little righteous, arrogant, even silly with a man that's worth nearly $500 million. I think his last net worth was approximately about $400 million.
1: Gosh.
2: And he grew up well, right? Like, I think his stepfather was a member of the United Nations, something, something, labor, something. And those people have never been poor. They've never done without. And I just feel it like so tone deaf when someone starts lecturing someone to be, you know, you should do without. The guy with $400 million is telling you to practice being poor. And you have to ask yourself, is he just trying to get clicks? Is he just trying to get Greg's BP over 200? I don't think he knows at all what that's like. And anyone that's been there doesn't want to go back there. I can promise you that. People that have grown up in a cold house, didn't have a lot of food, didn't have, you know, how to wear hand-me-down clothes. You don't want to go back. So instead of practicing being miserable for the next 30 years, why don't we just actually do some real math? Because Kevin doesn't know any people that are everyday people. Heck, he probably doesn't even know any middle class, upper middle class people. He doesn't know people that we would support. You know, Kevin lives in La La Land. And I think our job is to be that guide that understands what it's like to walk a mile in hand-me-down shoes. A little bit of that life goes a long way because people live most of their retirement afraid of going back there.
1: Mm-hmm.
2: You know, there's a lot of factory workers that come in that are multimillionaires because they saved and did without. They didn't upgrade their house. They didn't go spend frivolously when everyone else did during the 0% interest, you know, boom. Most baby boomers just sat tight and said, I've been down. I lived in the 80s. I know how this story ends. You know, I remember 17% interest rates. I know how quickly money can disappear. My grandparents went through the Great Depression. That's wisdom, right? I think that's what Kevin is missing. And a lot of what he talks about is, I think he's trying to be, you know, cheeky, or I don't know what he's trying to say. I think he's just, you know, he's acting Canadian, I guess. And when you boil all this down, I think it's more important to say, before we make any decisions, let's get everything on the table. And most people don't realize how these people live their lives. The big miss in America is that the people that are supposed to be in charge of our financial futures have no idea how we live. None. And you can just hear them talk and the lunacy of it. And to prove the point, we do it with every client when we run our income forecast, because it shows them how much they spent last year. And most of these people have $50,000-$60,000 coming in Social Security, maybe another $20,000 or $30,000 pension. And then they spend 70. And that's really like the median, right? Like, I think most retirees, doesn't matter if you have $4 million or $500,000, people are spending about 70 or 80 grand. And it begs the question, even if you spend a little bit of savings and you got $2 million, I'm only $10,000 short based on guaranteed income I get the rest of my life. And even though everyone's trying to scare the bejesus out of us when it comes to inflation and the cost of food and everything else, like, that actually isn't reality. That's dystopia. It's just a financial lie. I don't know if it's for clicks or to scare you. They want to keep you engaged and on the hamster wheel so that you pay whatever fees they'll charge. But if you actually slow it down and look at what's actually happening in your accounts, most people are going to be pretty excited, Randy,
1: mm-hmm.
2: because their money's growing every year, even after they're spending. And it's not because they need outlandish gains or they need 10 or 20% returns. their money could be buried in the backyard in a war chest. And it would be growing because of the amount of fixed income that's coming in from Social Security or a pension or et cetera. And even if they don't have that, heck, if their $2 million is kicking off 5%, basically a fixed annuity or a CD, they're getting $100,000 a year. So I'm not sitting here saying you should put all your money in a 5% CD, but I'm not also not saying that. Like, you know, there's a different way to live your life of excess and greed, and then there's a way to live your life to do everything you want and have no stress. I hope we start to show that this income forecast builds you a plan that you can do everything you want in retirement without any risk or stress and still push yourself to do more things and live that retirement dream, go on those extra trips, upgrade the house, do all those things. The whole idea of doing fixed, and you know, people always talk about fixed investments like it's a return thing. So I'm going to do this because it's guaranteed 5%. I look at it differently. I don't think it's just about the return amount, Randy. I think it's about the mental permission. Because even if your money's working and you're in the stock market, there is still a fear. There's still one black cloud in the sky. No matter how well your money's doing in the stock market, there's a black cloud because you remember losing money. So that always is going to be a hitch in your step running towards another trip or another spending. But when you have your money in fixed items that no matter what happens will always deliver that same amount, you start to build a little bit more bravery. That risk that you would have taken in stock market now goes into doing more things that actually build memories and actually spend your retirement. You start doing all these extra things because it's not just the interest rates that are guaranteed. It's the money and the underlying principle is guaranteed to not do goofy stuff. And I think when people start realizing that that's the trick to doing more in retirement is to have more certainty and more, you know, predictability in their investment selections versus the upside of returns, but still the hesitation of fear, it'll change how they live their retirement. You will spend an extra month in Florida. You will start flying first class. You will go on more trips. You will get the hot tub. You will get the sauna. You will upgrade the house. You will get the new couch. All of those things will happen when you have certainty versus uncertainty in your investment portfolio. Even if the returns aren't the same, it changes how you live, Randy. And that's the story that we want to show you when we build every roadmap. It's so important because it really does end up building more memories versus just a bunch of numbers on a sheet that don't really mean anything.
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1: 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And I found an article in GoBankingRates.com that says, a will doesn't keep you out of probate. A trust is just a piece of paper unless it's funded. And you should have a beneficiary on everything, but if your life changes and you don't change that, that can be a problem. So the point here is just having the documents doesn't mean that everything will run smoothly. You've mentioned this a number of times, and give me your thoughts on this.
2: So, Randy, you added me again. I thought we talked about not sharing that I was an attorney on the show.
1: Oh, yeah, I have to say, hush tones.
2: That.
1: He's a former
2: 87
1: state attorney.
2: People. Everybody just change the channel. Fine. Thanks, Randy. No, I think it's important, and I love the way that some of this works. It's kind of like having a gym membership won't make you healthy, mm-hmm. right? Taking vitamins doesn't make you healthy. You know, it's not enough, and buying these documents is not going to protect your retirement. And that's the biggest miss of the online, cheap LegalZoom nonsense. Like, I can't count the number of people that have come in with screwed up documents that printed this stuff online and said, we're good, right? I'm like, you didn't even sign them. You just printed them off your printer. No, you're not good. This isn't enough. What do you mean? I got a will now. It's like, we're all good, right? And it's like, well, let's explain why they're not good. Because I think there is a lot of bad data out there. Shocker. TikTok is talking about estate planning. You know that we've hit rock bottom. It's like dancing cats and wills,
1: don't
2: I guess.
1: Mess with
2: it's like
1: cats.
2: Selling gold bars at Costco with my mayonnaise. Like, it just feels like I'm in la-la. Imagine like talking to Randy like 30 years ago. He'd be like, hey, you know, you could buy some gold bars while you're picking up some mayonnaise at Costco. That's where we're at. We're getting advice about the most important hereditary decision and documentation that is possible. But hold on a second. I'm going to finish watching the dancing dog before they break down wills. Like, let that sink in, people. What are we doing? Like, I feel like I'm not on social media. I don't do any of that stuff because I have a life and I have friends. So it doesn't seem like it fits my profile very well. So when we start breaking these things down, a will, let me be very clear. People get a will for a couple reasons. The first of which is the most important reason for most families. It puts guardianship into the document, meaning while your children are under the age of 18, a majority in your state, it will tell you who you nominate to take care of them. That is why a lot of people have wills. A will is not effective, I will say this again, until you die. That's another huge confusion point. Wills don't get brought out until after you're gone. That will does not do anything until you pass on. So if you want to have things when you're incapacitated, hey, what if I'm unconscious or I have Alzheimer's or dementia? That doesn't do anything. The will does nothing. It can't be used until you're gone. Meaning you need a healthcare power of attorney, a financial power of attorney, a living will. All of those are living docs. Those are advanced directives. Those are all very important. You need all those. But a will doesn't do much. Do you want me to tell the secret of why we use the will? Randy, are you ready
1: for
2: this?
1: Sure, I'm ready.
2: My goal is to never use our will. When we have an A-list, our law firm, is the goal is if everything goes right, we don't have to use the will at all. And the reason is very simple is because as this article highlights, you have to go through probate to effectuate your will, meaning you have to go to court and a probate judge has to administer it. And then they have to go through the process and you have to hire attorneys and you have court fees and you have time. It has to be open for 6 months up to, you know, a lot of times it's over a year. All that happens if you have to use your will. So the whole idea, wills are like life insurance. You have to have them, but you don't want to use them. That is the key here. You do not want to have to use your will. Your will is the last resort. And let me explain why. If you forget something in life, it goes through probate. So if you have a bank account that you don't put a transfer on death or payable on death, a beneficiary on, a IRA, you don't say, here's who I want my IRA to go to. The will catch it, push it through probate, and then distribute it in accordance of who is in your will. That is it's the backstop catch-all to send your stuff away in a very slow, inefficient, and costly manner. That is what a will does. It is the backstop that hopefully you never have to use. You need it. We have one. Every one of our clients have one. But you don't want to use it. Now, the same can be said for trusts. Trusts are hilarious. People sell trusts all the time. A lot of times they're goofballs. They're attorney goofballs that don't do estate planning. They don't understand it. They don't understand the nuance of it. They don't understand that it's a lifetime relationship, not just a build a document. So you go out and buy a trust. You go buy a trust on LegalZoom. You probably did. I know a couple of you do-it-yourselfers out there are probably like, I got one off LegalZoom and I signed it. We're good to go. Wrong. You're not good to go. That trust does nothing. It's just a very expensive paperweight. It actually does absolutely nothing. nothing unless you fund it. And if you don't know how to fund it, that's why you have to hire an attorney versus printing a document off the internet. That's the difference. Your life changes. How do you move this car to the trust? How do you move this property to the trust? How do you move these accounts to the trust? I don't know. Ask Google, dude, if that's how you get down. That's the problem. None of that matters unless your trust is properly funded. And a lot of things get hairy after the first person passes. Most of the mistakes occur because usually one member of the couple handles all of the legal stuff. It's not a joint operation. And when that person goes away, usually everything falls apart. That's where the attorney, the estate plan attorney involved, is the glue that keeps everything going. You should be talking to your estate plan attorney every 3 to 5 years, except if a large financial part of your life changes, a health change, a prognosis, an unexpected prognosis. If you move states, because different states have different laws, you should definitely talk to an attorney in those circumstances, or if you're moving, even in the same town, because all of those things can screw up your estate plan. And you just have to make sure that you keep funding it. Like, you have to manage it. This isn't like a one and doneer. So if that's not happened otherwise, every 3 to 5 years, it's good to just, hey, let's take another inventory of everything I have. If it's got a title or account number, it needs to be in my trust or going to my trust when I die. And if it does that, the trust completely avoids probate. It's all private. You don't have to go through any courts. You don't have to go through any judges. You don't have to go through any of that nonsense if the trust is set up correctly. Now, that's the tactical reality of wills and trusts. It's very important to have estate plan attorneys involved. It's also important to have estate plan attorneys that know what's going on in your life. So some people just sell you a document. We understand everything that's going on from a tax standpoint, an asset standpoint, an investment standpoint. Now you have the right hand talking left. We do the tax returns at Golden Reserve. That's part of our plan. So we understand all the pieces. So when someone passes, we're in a very good position to help you transition to the next stage of that surviving widow or ultimately to the kids. We know where all the bodies are buried. And by doing that, we can make things very efficient. But here's the real secret, Randy, and I really mean this, and I don't think anyone really appreciates it unless they've gone through it. It's not our documents that are special. I promise you that. You're not going to read our will and be like, God, Randy, it's a great will. It's a great read. Great read. No. It's not our trust. There's two things that make a estate planning, you know, shop service special. One is that you maintain what you sell. So all of our clients get unlimited client support the rest of their life, meaning they can call whenever they want. If they buy something new, they can call our office. We'll tell you how to put in the trust. You don't get a bill. You don't get a quarter hour bill for calling and asking how you move the new car to the trust. That's super important. So Ehlers Tongs is set up that way, where everything we do, we actually help them keep and maintain their trust integrity. But more importantly, when the worst moment of your life happens, we're usually the first phone call or the second. That kind of compassion and understanding on how to navigate those moments is where we really, really add our value. When you have a group of people that make the worst day of your life a little easier, that's where you see the value. And unfortunately, a lot of people don't experience that until one of those moments happen. But being able to pick up the phone and know that someone understands it, understands the process, and that's our business. We're in the helping people on their worst day of their life business. And we don't take that lightly at Ehlers Tongs. At our law firm division that obviously works almost exclusively with Golden Reserve, that is the value there, that they're going to take care of your loved one after you're gone, or they're going to take care of your kids after they're gone. They're going to make this easy. They're going to know what you wanted. They're going to have everything put together. They're going to make this terrible day a little bit more manageable. And that is the magic of estate planning. And I promise your keyboard and your mouse will not do that for you. You will not get that kind of support from some online bot or AI agent or something else. There will be a human connecting with you and empathizing with you and being there for you and your family when that day happens. And that is why I strongly advocate always to have a strong estate planning relationship as part of every retirement plan, and why it's included in every roadmap we build. We do an inventory where you're at. We do that at no charge, no cost when you're doing the roadmap process. But once you get into this system, we actually pay for, out of our fees from your planning, we pay for the estate planning attorneys to build you a plan or update your plan and then help you management over the rest of retirement. That's how important it is to us.
1: Phil, one quick question for you, because you're the person who sees people and goes through this checklist of the roadmap. How many people have these things in place when you sit down to see them? Or is it, hey, do you have a will? Do you have a trust? Do you have all these things in place? You sit in front of people. What percentage of people actually have these things in place at the time when they see you?
0: Probably pretty even between three groups. The people that don't have them at all. The people that have them, but they're very old. They got them when the kids were young. Mm-hmm. And then people that recently got them done. Probably even between the three, but I'll tell you, the big thing that all three are missing, though, is that lifetime support that Greg was talking about. It doesn't matter if you have the documents, if you don't have them, if they're dated. If you don't have somebody servicing them and providing those free phone calls for life, the sit-downs to go through what your plan is now and what your life is to make sure that that gap's connected. So that's the biggest thing that's missing, is there's no lifetime support. It's a hit and run.
1: And as we go through the roadmap for retirement and we talk about, you know, markets and risk and taxes and fees and income and all that, and then there is the legal protection plan. 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Have you ever sat down and done that? Or can I ask you, does that document go along with all the other documents? That's another thing to consider. It does when you have a roadmap for retirement. 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We have offices nearby in Akron and Canton. Now, the reason you've tuned into this show called the Fire Your Financial Advisor Retirement Show. This is an example of why this show exists. The guy writes into MoneyWise. Steve is his name. And he has saved $900,000 for retirement. Good job. But he reads that I need $1.4 million to retire. He says, I hate my job. I want to retire. Should I keep working? So he's looking at financial headlines and saying, doubting himself, whether or not he's done the work for retirement. Phil, if you looked at this guy, I would say congratulations. You've probably done a great job and you can probably retire. Don't worry about the headlines. What do you see in this one?
0: Yeah, probably, right? There's a lot of facts and figures missing, right? What are you spending? Mm-hmm. What do you envision life looking like? And we're looking for an easy answer, but it's not always easy, right? We've worked with thousands of retirees going through that transition and entering into retirement, right? And there's so many variables. What could you go to part-time to kind of ease that transition? Does retiring, but one of the big ones is like, how do we do it? So I don't want to stiff arm Steve in his situation, but I think a similar story, a retirement planner came to me and was talking about an annual review that he had. It was the second year that this client worked with us. So he was telling me a little bit about them. When they came in, kind of similar to Steve, they had about $700,000 for retirement.
1: Okay.
0: And one of their big dreams, they were already retired. They just made that decision. But one of their dreams that they thought was completely out of the cards was to move home. They're from Colorado originally. We were meeting them here in Ohio. And they want to make that move, but they thought it was completely impossible, not in the cards for them. They haven't saved enough. It's more expensive to live in Colorado, all those things. So this meeting with them, I'll kind of give the end of the story before the meet, is that this meeting was a virtual meeting because they had made the move home. They moved back to Colorado, the move that they thought was never possible. Now, how did they get from impossible to possible? Is a lot of what doesn't come in these questions of how much money should I have? How should I invest my money? But just breaking down for this couple, I looked back at some of our initial roadmap documents. We ran a fee analysis for this couple. It showed that we could save them $18,000 a year by getting rid of percentage fee to their advisor, and that they had some expensive investments behind the scenes, fees that they would never saw on the statements. Mm-hmm. So you see that? It's like, okay. Maybe we can't afford to make this move. I got $18,000 extra dollars every year staying in my retirement, in my pocket. We ran our tax analysis, showed them having over $100,000 in tax savings. So now it's like, okay, maybe we're not at $700,000. We're actually at $800,000 maybe. Mm-hmm. If we look at it that way over retirement, wow, this move's starting to feel a little more realistic. And then the final piece, we put together an income forecast when they first sat down with us. And we modeled out what they want to spend every year. We put in extra travel, and we modeled in them making that move, selling their home here, buying a more expensive home in Colorado. And they had more than enough to do that. So all of the roadblocks that they saw, they just were probably articles like Steve, right? I'm looking online. It doesn't seem like I've got enough money to make this move. I know I'm looking online. I think I need to change my investment allocation. I need to go 70-30 or maybe 55-45. But the reality is, if you just protect yourself from the biggest risks, if you eliminate overpaying fees, if you eliminate overpaying Uncle Sam, and you actually just starting at looking at what's possible in retirement, maybe Steve would be surprised at what he could do. Wow. And the type of life he could live in retirement.
1: Greg, that is, I love that. I mean, that's people kind of coming in, not saying, can I retire? It's, can my retirement be this instead of that? Can I take two or three vacations a year? Can I buy that car that I always wanted to? Can I, you know, can I do this? Can I do that? It's funny how we ask financial advisors, can I spend some of my money? But at the same time, we take a look at the whole enchilada of what you've saved your whole life, and you wonder what you can do with that. And people are looking for permission. And that's really what a meeting is all about, isn't it?
2: 100%. You can view it as a tire kick. Hey, I just want to see, I've heard these guys and gals do this retirement show thing. They talk about firing your financial advisor. I'm going to go see what the roadmap is. It addresses the five risks that we think of retirement. You know, you're talking about, as Phil mentioned, you know, your fee analysis to see what you're paying your advisor, what you're paying for your investments, IRA tax analysis to see, you know, how you can save money detaxing your IRA. And then you're going to break down market risk, what's actually in the market, how much would that lose in a downturn. You're going through all those, you know, pieces. We do an income breakdown that basically shows what would be left in your accounts after 25 years if you keep spending the same amount you have. It's not a hypothetical income budget or income forecast. It's actually just a push out of showing exactly what you're spending. There's no guessing. We use the numbers from the previous year of what you spent. And then the legal that we talked about, we take a legal inventory. Our attorneys help us out, take a peek at all the different documents you have, see what needs to be updated, what needs to be replaced, what could be added. And when you do all those things together, Randy, it really provides a very interesting look of, are there any gaps? Are there any issues? And some people probably go back to their planner and say, hey, here's what these guys said. Can we fix this? Other people say, well, if you didn't highlight this for me, maybe I should think about a new home for my life savings. And that's the one that we like, Randy. But, you know, at the end of the day, we're here to help retirees. That's why we're in this business. This was built around people like my mom and dad, hardworking folks that kind of get stuck in the no man's land, you know, that $500,000 to $3 million retiree. And, you know, a lot of times we have, you know, a lot of retirees that have 4 or 5, even some 10 million. That doesn't mean that we can't help a bigger range. But at the end of the day, we know who comes and talks to us. And a lot of times it's those people that care about living more life and building more memories, not just building off, you know, this generational wealth that they don't get to enjoy or see or be part of. They want to actually go out and enjoy and live their best retirement. We actually, heck, Randy, we even have a travel agency that's internally built. Why? To give access to our retirees to make it easier to spend their money. You know, how many people can say that? And from a planning standpoint, we put our money where our mouth is in a lot of ways. I think, you know, we have the travel agency internally. We do the tax preparation internally. We actually do your tax returns. Our tax partner will do those for you. Here at Golden Reserve Tax, we'll take care of that. We have Ayler Stallings, the law firm, will help build out your legal documents. All that stuff's at no additional charge as part of your planning fee here at Golden Reserve. So we kind of want to provide that family office kind of approach where we're trying to take care of all the things in your retirement. But we're also charging in a way that we think is fair, a flat fee. So when your accounts get bigger with us, we don't charge more. We think, the fair way to do it. And also, the flip side, we can tell you to go out and spend your money, and we're not going to make less. Like your other traditional Edward Joneses and Ameriprises and Merrills and Morgans and Fishers and Edelmans. In those models, when you spend your money, they make less. There's this inherent divide where there's two people sitting across from the table from each other, because if that retiree is having more fun, their financial advisor makes less. We want to go move around and sit next to the retiree on the same side of the table. And the only way we can believe we can do that is to have a flat fee that doesn't fluctuate or change based on my client's fun. I mean, it feels like a weird place to be. If you have more fun, we make less. So what am I going to do? Well, I'm probably going to try to get you to have less fun because I don't want to make less money, is what the industry probably tells a lot of people, whether it be subconsciously or consciously, or, you know, who knows how they think about it. But from a Golden Reserve standpoint, we believe the future of planning is going to be how we do it, which includes the taxes, the legal, the flat fees that don't go up and down based on the size of your account, but instead are built off the value of the services we provide. We think that's the fair way to do it, Randy, and that's what our roadmap and our mission is all about.
1: So as we've talked through this today and you kind of piqued your interest a little bit and say, maybe I should have one of those roadmaps, what do I need to bring? And we'll tell you about that. 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
1: All right, here we go again, Greg. MarketWatch had this headline: your portfolio can recover from a bear market, but can it survive you living to 110? The article brings up a bunch of people living past 100, and that number of people is growing. And I just look at that, and I look at, you know, because I pay attention to the news and all the people that pass away, and they're in their 70s, and they're in their 80s. And, yeah, I know there's a whole bunch of people out there like Dick Van Dyke, who's 100 years old, and Mel Brooks, who's 100 years old or 101 these days. Yeah, that's possible. But Greg, are we just using a scare tactic here? The financial media using a scare tactic saying you need to have a retirement plan that's going to live for 50 years. Have you seen a lot of that at Golden Reserve?
2: 78, Randy.
1: 78. That's the number.
2: That's the number. And it went backwards. You know, during the COVID years, we actually went life expectancy shortened. Mm-hmm. For the first time, it contracted. And I don't know. I mean, numbers are numbers, right? You can never really tell what's going on. But I can share with you that, you know, it's been pretty consistent. We are playing in a world of exceptionalism and you know, all of the different nuances and exceptions, but not really the norms, because norms are boring. And the norm is that you're going to live to be 78. That's the norm, because that's the numbers. But if you have higher, you know, net worth and, you know, all these things, you'll live longer. Why? You'll get better medicine. You'll have better support systems. That's just the math. So you'll live a little longer. Do I think that all of a sudden we're going to jump 20 years or 30 years in life expectancy growth in the next 10 to 15 years? Because it's going to have to happen pretty quick. These jumps are going to have to start happening pretty quick. Probably not. I think of the 60s and 70s as like, hey, guys, these are the go years. Like, are you playing some weird slow game where you're like, I'm going to look around the corner and not do a lot of things, and I'm going to keep hoping that I'm going to, you know, maybe, you know, live to be 110, so I gotta not do a lot of stuff? Where we know the go-go years are 60 to 70. The slow-go years are 70, 80, and the no-go years are 80 plus. Like, you basically have aerobic endurance issues, energy issues, recovery time issues. Everything slows down after 80. And I know someone's going to send me some picture of some guy hiking a mountain or jet skiing or something. That's great. Great. You know, kudos to that person. What they don't show is that they're in probably sleeping on the couch for the next 4 days. Right? Like, you can only see so much, right? And that's fine. Like, I want people to be healthy. I want them to go live their best lives. But, like, let's play the odds. Let's play the odds of life and, you know that you shouldn't put off anything, in my opinion, that you want to do in retirement ever due to finances, right? Like, this is a game where you got to live your best life. There's only so many spins in this world that you get, and you should make the most of them. And I think you can do it responsibly in a way that you don't have to start playing the longevity game, because here's why they do this. No one wants to talk about death. No one wants to talk about their mortality. And if you can start getting people to believe that they're going to live to be 110, they spend less money and financial advisors get larger fees. That's my hypothesis. You know, how else would you explain it? It defies math, logic, reason. There's no supporting data. It's the same, you know, BS that they share about spending. There's no data that shows that people spend over 70 or 80 grand a year that I've seen, or that anyone ever produces. You know, AARP, Morningstar, all of them do the same studies every year, and people spend around, you know, 60 to 80, maybe $90,000 a year regardless of kind of that band, $500,000 to $3 million. Yet we all talk like they're going to spend $100,000 to $150,000 a year. That's just not true. It defies math and logic. It's not how people live their retirement. And I don't think we should live our retirement on a hope that we live to be 110. I think we should live with the hope that we're going to enjoy and do our best with, you know, the time we have on this wonderful world and, you know, make the most of it. You know, I lost my dad at 69 this year and, you know, he didn't get his 110. He didn't get his 70. But we were pushing him in his 60s to do all those things, go to Pearl Harbor, do the Alaska cruise, you know, go to Ireland, all the things he wanted to do. We were lying, you know, go on the Buckeye football cruise, go to the Bahamas with his kids, take a grandkid vacation down to Mexico over New Year's. Like, he was loading it up. So while he got shorted, you know, in the years available to him, I think he still lived a lot of retirement life in the 6 or 7 years he had. And I think that's a testament to make sure that we keep pushing people to live their best retirement life, because you don't know. And why would you want to take the risk of all of a sudden you just being there on your deathbed, gripping nothing but your financial statements that you didn't spend for the last 20 years because you hope you're going to live to 110 when you could be hugging a, you know, picture album of all the things that happened in life over the last 20 or 30 years that you gotta put the pedal to the metal. And I think that's the key, Randy, is in life, you got to take your swings and enjoy the time you have here. And hopefully people see the roadmap as that permission slip and not get caught up in longevity or all the lies about needing, you know, to pay for the cost of bacon or whatever the new story is that the financial industry is perpetuating that month to get you to not spend your money. I think you should take a harder look on, do you want to have the most memories under management at the end of your life, or do you want to have the most assets under management? And I think most people that we work with are going to say memories and still be very, very comfortable with plenty of money and items to leave to their kids and grandkids. But more importantly, a stress-free retirement where you get to do everything you want, because that's the real key.
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5: 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Annuity guarantees rely solely on the financial strength and claims-paying ability of the issuing insurance company. Exposures to ideas and financial vehicles discussed are not designed nor intended to be applicable to any person's individual circumstances. It should not be considered as investment advice, nor does it constitute a recommendation that anyone engage in or refrain from a particular course of action. Past performance is not a guarantee of future results. Investments can fluctuate and when redeemed, may be worth more or less than when originally invested. Golden Reserve Retirement LLC, Golden Reserve LLC, Golden Reserve Tax LLC, and Ehler Stallings LLC are not affiliated with nor endorsed by the Social Security Administration or any other government agency. Legal services offered by Ehler Stallings LLC. Tax services offered through Golden Reserve Tax LLC. The previous program is paid for by Golden Reserve.
6: The preceding was a paid commercial program. Participants may have been compensated.

0: Dr. Smith, you shouldn't be here at all.
1: Precisely the point I'm trying to make. Without much success, I might add.
2: This historic flight, preceded by nearly a decade of intensive research and preparation, has been shrouded by the most rigorous security precautions. Other nations, in even more desperate need for breathing room on our critically crowded planet, are racing the United States in this project. Countries that would go to any lengths of sabotage.
3: Turn that thing off, soldier!
4: Sorry, Colonel, there is no personnel allowed in here after 0-6 hours.
1: Do you know who I am, soldier?
4: Sir, I wouldn't care if you were president of the USA. I'd still have to put you under arrest.
1: Of course, that's your duty. But just for the record, I came in here to check the helium-nitrogen ratio. I had a sudden feeling I turned a valve the wrong way. You know how it is when you get those feelings that won't let you sleep. I had to come back and make sure.
4: Sorry, sir, but I still have to turn you over to the officer of the day.
1: Naturally. Don't apologize. You've got your job and I've got mine, eh, soldier?
5: WNIR, Kent Akron. Yeah, he turns out to be a pretty bad guy there. Jonathan Harris as Dr. Zachary Smith in the very first episode of Lost in Space, where the guy is supposed to be a very bad guy, a traitor, a murderer, a killer, willing to blow up the entire spaceship and all the people aboard it just to fulfill a contract he made with our enemy agents. Yeah. How did that turn into lovable Dr. Smith we all remember? Well, it happened over a very short period of time in the first season as, quite frankly, Jonathan Harris recognized the comedic value of the character was much better served than playing him straight, which made the show a big, big success. We'll have another cut coming your way after the news at noon. Open phones coming your way afternoon. You can talk about all the topics you want to talk about. You can reminisce about Lost in Space and even more. First Day of Autumn coming up. All kinds of things are out there. So give us a call, 330-673-1234. I'm Mr. Sunday, Bob Lewis.
6: From ABC News, I'm Chuck Sievertson. Midterm elections coming up. Politicians are making their arguments, including Democrat Illinois Governor J.B. Pritzker.
7: Many things that we ought to be doing to bring costs down in Illinois. For example, we tamped down on homeowners insurance rates, on auto insurance rates. These are things that Democrats are really doing. What are Republicans doing? Nothing. They don't want to raise the minimum wage. They don't want to let people bargain for a better wage. And that's what Donald Trump, he doesn't stand for any of that.
6: Republican House Majority Leader Steve Scalise.
8: Some of their candidates, their socialist candidates, in this common sense versus crazy election this year, the Democrats want to take us to a socialist place where they're advocating for open borders again. Defund the police is not just the opening bid. They want to go to defunding prisons now. So there is a sharp contrast in this election.
6: Both on ABC's This Week, more nervousness where a small country has both nukes and missiles.
9: Japan says North Korea fired 2 ballistic missiles Sunday. The first flew about 273 miles, the second about 367. Both are believed to have landed in the Sea of Japan outside Japan's exclusive economic zone. No damage has been reported. Tokyo has lodged a strong protest through its embassy channel in Beijing. Anthony Trotter, ABC News, Tokyo.
6: Officials say Ukraine fired more than 1,000 drones at Russia overnight, with hundreds launched toward Moscow, including this one. Hitting a high-rise building in a Moscow suburb. A local governor says the attacks killed 2 people, injured 20 others. Russia's first wartime parliamentary election was due to end today, virtually devoid of opposition to President Vladimir Putin. French President Emmanuel Macron and Canadian Prime Minister Mark Carney were holding talks today to deepen economic and security ties. You're listening to ABC News.
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6: 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ABC News meteorologist Leslie Lopez.
11: We have already flash flood warnings in place into areas of Iowa, Cedar Rapids, Dubuque, Davenport. We have flood watches that go all the way out towards Fort Wayne. We also have flash flood warnings down through areas of West Virginia. So we're watching very carefully as this widespread rain event continues to unfold here today.
6: State Department urging Americans in the Middle East to be on heightened alert. ABC's Lama Hassan.
12: Saudi is one of the biggest oil producers in the world, exporting 4 to 5 million barrels.

0: We had done a lot and we need to do more. We have to and we need to do more. Because you're
1: admitting that more should be done.
0: Yeah. Yeah, more should be done. I mean, both China and the U.S.
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12: Calling Aeolus 40 number. Aeolus 40 number. Reporting, mission accomplished. I have reprogrammed the robot. His power has been activated. Exactly 8 hours after launch, the robot will destroy the spaceship with all hands aboard. Repeat. 8 hours after launch, the robot will destroy the spaceship.
13: In these last minutes before liftoff, we're hoping to bring you a few words from the members of the brave family making this historic journey. But I'm informed by Alpha Control that Dr. John Robinson, his wife Maureen, and their three children, Judy, Penny, and Will, are still undergoing their pre-liftoff final physical checks.
14: Am I okay, Doctor? Did I pass?
15: No need for any of you to worry about your physical condition. You're all in top shape and ready to go. I envy you your adventure.
16: Thank you, Doctor.
13: It is now 0 minus 33 minutes and counting.

WNIR, as we welcome in autumn 2026 this week. Oh, no other voice like that in the entire planet, the history of the planet, or I think ever will be again. Frank Sinatra from his 1957 album, Come Fly With Me, and Autumn in New York, which is a lot like autumn here in Ohio, or most of the northeast part of the country. Well, I guess it could be a little bit different, but, you know, there have been trees, yes, to leave leaves on Manhattan, I suppose. But, again, autumn is coming on Tuesday, 8 o'clock at night, and the weather this week is going to be very autumn-like. Autumnal, I believe that's a word, right? Autumnal. I thought autumnal was something that you put your food in when you ate it, but apparently autumnal is a word. Shout

0: Hours today, mainly before 2 o'clock, and then a high near 74, but the chance of rain is 90% today. I'm gonna take a look at that weather and see how much. I would say the chance of rain is going to be for a goodly part of the afternoon, even before 2 o'clock, although there's an end to this large glob of rain coming through us now, so maybe we'll kind of taper off after 2 o'clock. But I find that hard to believe when you see how much rain is up there. High today about 74. Showers overnight, and then ending a low 55. That's cold, right? Good chilly. Monday, we have a cloudy day with a high of only 68 degrees. A chance of showers Monday night, low 54. On Tuesday, again, a chance of showers, a high of only 66 degrees. A chance of showers once more on Tuesday night, low down to 53. Showers on Wednesday, a high of 64. Wednesday night, low 52 with a chance of showers. And Thursday, back to cloudy skies, but still only 66 for the high, down to 50 for the low Thursday night. Friday, sunny with a high near 68. Overnight, 50. And Saturday, sunny, the high near 70. Oh, wow, that's a chill of beans, right? Yeah, going to get your furnace checked. Should do that pretty soon, since it looks like we might have to turn the furnace on this week. Ooh, I don't want to see that happen, right? Not with a gas, natural gas, also about $5 for 1,000 cubic feet. Anyway, though, it's a good time of the year. I would, though, contact your furnace expert and have them do that for you. Have them check the furnace. I always have them check the furnace at our house. I'll do anything else on the furnace. I'll replace the motor, thermostat, you know, gewgaws and everything else, but I don't like to mess with the natural gas part. So I always have a professional come out, test it every year, you know, test for carbon monoxide, for leaks, test the flue to make sure that's drawing correctly. It's worth the peace of mind. And in addition, you also look at everything else, look at the motor and things like that. But I think it's a good time to do that. Call now and get the furnace check, you know, before Christmas maybe. Well, it depends how busy your furnace guy is, right? But that's a wise thing to do this time of the year, because I think, yeah, I'm gonna try to avoid putting the furnace on even this week. I don't know if my wife will let me, but there's two things I just hate to do. One is a change over to air conditioning in the spring, and the other is change over to heating in the winter, because you just can't. I mean, we can flip a switch, sure, we can do that, but all the vents in our house have to be rearranged for the season. In the summertime, we have all the vents rearranged so that all the cold air primarily goes up to the second floor and nothing on the first floor, because if it cools the second floor, the cold air drops, right? So it drops down and cools the first floor. So it really, really is quite economical. Because in the wintertime, you got to turn it the other way around. You know, turn it so that everything gets heated equally across the house. So it's a big project just to put the heat to the air conditioning on in our house. It doesn't do it automatically. You got to flip switches and pull levers and all kinds of funny things like that. So I try to avoid it as long as I can. But still, turning on the heat this week is going to be, I think, inevitable. It's going down to 50 at night. It could be rather crisp. And again, jacket weather has come back to Northeast Ohio. Was it nice to have those couple of months there? We didn't have to wear jackets. That was nice, wasn't it? I like that part. But now jacket weather is back. Currently, we have 65 degrees in Youngstown, 70 along the Cleveland Lakeshore. We're going to play baseball there in about an hour, and 68 at the Akron-Canton downtown airport in Fulton Airport in downtown Akron. Of course, the Guardians are taking on Kansas City. From the final games of the regular season, they demolished Kansas City 12-6 yesterday. And I guess if they do today and do a good job, maybe they'll get a pat on the head and an entry card to the playoffs. Who knows? We'll have to find out later. Browns are in Florida. At the same time, they'll be taking on the Tampa Bay Buccaneers. Neither team has won a game yet so far. Both teams lost their openers. So somebody's going to be a victor, and somebody will have a 1-0 record by the end of this afternoon. Bets on who it'll be? we always hope it'll be the Browns, but you never can tell about that. Again, the Akron Rubber Ducks regular season is over. It's good. It's Reading and Scranton, I think, is in the playoffs, right? Yeah, I think they're the championship for their league, but we're not in that. So Do you really care? No. So we're not going to talk about that at all. So again, 68 degrees currently. That's 330-673-1234 is our phone number, as always, here at WNIR. Talk about anything you wish on this last weekend of summertime, real summertime, 2026. Some of the things going on this weekend. Right now, you can stop by and catch the last day of the 45th annual Cahoga Falls Oktoberfest. All of Front Street in downtown Cahoga Falls is closed down today. They'll be there till 8 o'clock with food, beverages, music, arts and crafts, vendors. Admission and parking are free for this big Oktoberfest event, which also includes, I am sure, beer. And that'll be going on till 8 o'clock tonight, final day in Cahoga Falls of the Oktoberfest. So that should be some fun thing to do today. Get out there and do that. Let's see, what else is going on for the rest of the day today? At 2:30, if you're out in Bath and see a whole bunch of weird-looking cars running around, well, they're not so much weird-looking as they're looking for weird things. That's right. It's a rally. It's the Bath America 250 Road Rally. Starts at 2:30 at the Ground Point Ecology Center on Ira Road in Akron. They drive around Bath and surrounding areas. It's a rally, so your route is planned out for you. Scenic roads, rural byways, historic hamlets. You get a big instruction sheet when you enter. You get photos, questions, and activities to complete along the route. There's also prizes donated by local businesses to be presented later on in the day after the rally itself. So I don't know if there's any more openings in that rally, but you can try to find out by calling the event number at 330-664-0755. That goes at 2:30 till 6 today, all afternoon, the Bath America 250 Road Rally. Actual rallies are really fun. Road rallies are fun too, I think. But again, this is not a real heavy-duty rally with heavy-duty prizes and stuff, like you know, see those rally cars with 65 headlights on them and things like that. No, you bring your regular car and just kind of follow the route and see things and have a good time and enjoy the companionship of other people who like to drive. So again, that's going on in Bath today. Going on right now in Little Italy up in Cleveland. We just got through with the big Assumption Festival this past August. Right now they have the Taste of Little Italy, the Meatball Crawl, and wine tasting.
1: Mamma mia, that's a spicy meatball.
0: Yes, that's going on today in Little Italy on Mayfield Road in Cleveland there by University Circle, just west of Cleveland Heights. They have all kinds of things going on. All the restaurants there are open. They're having tastings and, again, meatballs and a meatball eating contest going on today. And this is, again, a one-day-only event today from now until 4 o'clock this afternoon in Little Italy. They have, again, it's all for a benefit, raised money for the Cleveland Montessori Schools. So you buy a ticket, you get a tour and a wine tasting at any of the participating locations. You get desserts and stuff at the Alta House and, again, all kinds of raffles. And we're not allowed to say raffle anymore on the radio. Anyway, it all benefits the Cleveland Montessori school system. So all kinds of people are going to be there, again, with all kinds of good stuff to eat, including all them meatballs. So take your meatball down there.
1: Mamma mia, that's a spicy meatball.
0: And just see how spicy they really are, okay? It's a family event going on from now until 4 o'clock in Little Italy, the Meatball Crawl and Wine Tasting. Now, that's not just all. We got other stuff going on. Yeah, I would not leave you into a nothingness. This afternoon at 4 o'clock, there's going to be the debut of a documentary film about a local rock and roll band from the area. It's called Out of Obscurity into Oblivion, a film about the Numbers Band from the 1970s to the very present, otherwise known as 1560-75. They play blues music. That's not blues music. They play blues music. Oh, you want to really play that blues music, do you? Give it a crack there, will you?

0: That is them. That is the Numbers Band, 1560-75, from Kent in Akron. They can call that because they've been playing since 1975. And this film, documentary about the band by Jason Prufer, Out of Obscurity into Oblivion, will be again presented at 4 o'clock today at the Kent Stage on Main Street in Kent. It takes in all the history of the band from, the 1970s up to the present. It's a very independent band. Again, maybe some of you might hear that and have some great memories. Others may say, I've never heard of that band. Well, they've been a big deal in this area for all these different years, and they continue to perform to this day. So they call the film a document of a place and a time and decades of how music is evolving and shaping. So again, Kent, Ohio's legendary Numbers Band, subject of this documentary, Out of Obscurity into Oblivion, on screen at 4 o'clock this afternoon at the famous Kent Stage on 75 East Main Street in downtown Kent. That's cool, right? I think that's very cool. Yeah, I like that kind of blues music. And again, if you've been around this area as long as I have, you're familiar with the Numbers Band, which is, again, they're still playing today, gray hair and all. They're still out there knocking them dead, right? Okay, so that's coming on today at 4 o'clock this afternoon. What else is happening? Well, you mentioned some of the fairs. If you're a fair person, there's a handful of fairs left to get your, goat fix, if you want to. Today, you can go to Upper Sandusky, Ohio, which is probably nowhere near Sandusky, considering how they name things around here. It's the Wyandotte County Fair, and that is actually going on right now. They also have the final days of the Delaware County Fair in Delaware. That's actually open today, opened on a Sunday, and going till September 26th, and that is in Delaware, Ohio. For this coming day also, the Ashland County Fair in Ashland is opening up there, and they run till the 26th of September. And then starting tomorrow, if you want to make a weekday trip to Tuscarawas County in Dover, Ohio, that's right, the Tusk County Fair, that's going to be opening up Tuesday, running till September 27th, and also opening up on Wednesday of this week, the Albany Independent Fair down in Athens. That's where the Ohio University is. They are actually going on the air, opening up on September 23rd, which would be Wednesday, right? I'm pretty sure. I can't see the calendar from here, so who cares? And it goes on until September 27th. And we got another one, too. There's like another six more fairs that are supposed to open up next week and all the way through the middle of October here in Ohio. So, man, you like fairs, we got them for you. So all kinds of things you can do in addition to calling our program and just to kind of chatting away. Of course, big news last week. What was the big news last week? AI is going to destroy us all. But they keep talking about that. And I don't know whether to be scared, amused. Is this like a Y2K thing where nothing actually really is going to ever happen? Or is it something very serious? You have half a dozen AI executives saying, the end is near. You have another half a dozen AI executives saying, no, it's not. Everything's cool. So where do you stand on that? Are you worried more about the AI destroying us, or worried more about them building a data center in your backyard? Yeah, how about that? Data centers are now a big controversial issue. I guess they're big. They're noisy. Not because the big things inside are noisy and you can't hear them outside, but they got big fans on top of the building for all the air conditioning they need. They got big pumps to pump water up again to cooling towers on top of the buildings to keep the servers all nice and cool. You know, like even here, anybody with an IT room knows you keep the IT room really cold, right? Well, a data center is nothing more than a huge IT room filled with racks and racks and racks of servers. Now, the servers don't have have spinning disks in them anymore. Unless you work here. That's old hat. They're all solid state, but they all kind of run pretty hot, and they had to be kept very, very cool. And, I don't know if you even know what a data center is and why it's there. Well, you heard about the cloud, right? Everybody talks about the cloud. I save my stuff to the cloud. Everything we do is on the cloud. Well, there really is no cloud. It's not a satellite up there. I know some people think the cloud is some kind of satellite. No, a cloud is a server at a data center. Now, that server in that data center that's keeping your stuff and your records from your house or your company on them could be anywhere in the world, which makes it kind of intriguing to a point. It could be next door. It could be anywhere in the world. That would have a little bit of information there that you call up when you want it. You get on the internet. You call up the server that you want, and somewhere, someplace, they part of a server goes rat-a-tat-tat or whatever it does, find your little piece of information that you put there, and sends it back down to you, and then you can work with it or look at it or whatever you want to do, but that's what a data center is. And with everybody doing things on the cloud, so-called, the demand for data centers, of course, is increasing exponentially. With more of the use of automation and AI-driven automation, we'll need more computing space that most businesses, most people, don't have room for in their house. So that's why you have these data centers, which again are nothing but racks and racks of servers with their memory built in and their access to that memory. Everything gets in a server. It's kind of the same thing, and it can be very big. And again, they take a lot of electricity to run. There's also the concern about a lot of water, because they are now using water cooling in addition to regular air conditioning to keep the servers and the machinery in there cold. Everybody talks about, what a great employment opportunity for our area. Oh, we'll put a data center in the middle of farmland somewhere, and it'll attract hundreds of jobs. Well, no. They don't need a lot of people to run a data center, because it pretty much runs itself. All you probably need are some security guards, occasionally maybe a couple of maintenance people. But it's not an employment magnet like a Honda factory or something like that. And that's another one of the issues that people are talking about. I say, well, why give us this prime land for this data center when it's not really going to benefit us in any way? It's not going to give us lots of jobs, and it will certainly lower the property value of any homes or residences around it. And why do they have to be so big? Why can't they have hundreds of little data centers all around the country? Why can't they have a data center and simply like an office building? Why does it have to be so super large? And doesn't a super large data center present a security risk for all the data that's installed in there? In other words, take out one of those data centers and thousands and thousands of people will be affected. If you had the smaller data center, you wouldn't need as much electricity to run it, as much air conditioning to keep it cool. And if you lose it, or somebody, screws it up, you haven't disconvenienced all those different kinds of people, including government agencies, the military, and everything else. So why the big push for huge data centers, and do you want one in your backyard? NIMBY! Not in my backyard, right? 330-673-1234, 800-669-4100. Now, so we have our own little data center here in the room right next to me. It sits there with a couple of servers in there and allows me to play these commercials and things for you. I'm Mr. Sunday Bob Lewis.
1: This is Colonel Zachary Smith calling from Jupiter 2. Can you return us to Earth? Repeat, can you return us to Earth?
2: 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We'll even cap off the adventure in the city by the bay, San Francisco, seeing the famous sights with a cruise beneath the iconic Golden Gate Bridge. This and so much more. Colette covers the details, flights, meals, hotels, and local experiences. 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
0: And light rain, 68 degrees at 12:31. 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You're on WNIR.
6: Good afternoon, Bob.
0: So what's going on today?
6: Your AI, death and destruction. I believe this is, COVID 2.0. if you notice that we learned after COVID, there were, signs in, the movies, interviews of people, like Bill Gates would say, there's a pandemic coming. There's a pandemic coming. They told everybody it's coming. This is it. Here they are again. Oh, AI, something's going to happen with AI. So the question is, what's the end game? I think what it is, they're going to usher in the digital currency.
0: Now,
6: it's going to destroy the financial system, and then they're going to say, the only way to fix this is to go to this digital currency. You just got to go on your phone now, and, it's so secure, and we're going to – only one bank's going to own it. You don't have to worry about all this stuff getting hacked or nothing else. No, they just want to track everything. And the reason the data centers, they're so big and there's so many, is because of the surveillance. Because everybody knows that video takes up the most amount of space on a hard drive.
0: Oh, sure, yeah.
6: Pictures, not so much. Text, I mean, I think you can have the, there's a Jensen, what's his last name? I can't remember. He owns NVIDIA.
0: Mm-hmm.
6: He's one of the founder of NVIDIA.
0: Oh, Jensen Huang, yes.
6: He has a computer the size of a plane, a deck of playing cards, that has the entire AI downloaded to it. And once you download it, you do not have to have internet access to use it. So it's not AI. We know it's not AI that takes up all that space. It's surveillance. That's what takes up all the space. And there are guys that are on YouTube. They've designed, run, and own data centers. And they say that you don't need a drop of water for data centers. If you use the right equipment, you don't need any of that. I think it's either one of two things. Maybe it's a combination of both. They are doing it because they're using the cheapest equipment possible.
0: I wouldn't be surprised.
6: Or they want to contaminate the water system. Because if you see how those data centers are cooled, it's not like a copper tube soldered to the side of the server board or anything, or across the computer chips or anything. No, they actually submerge the entire server in water.
0: Jeez.
6: And they have to put all these chemicals in there to make sure it doesn't, what do you call it?
0: Screw it up? Short it out?
6: What is it? What's that called? Conduct electricity.
0: Yeah.
6: They make sure the water can't conduct electricity through these chemicals that they use.
0: I didn't know you could do that.
6: The problem is, as that water circulates, it's pulling all of those, contaminated metals, it's washing them off those servers, the leads and the cadmium and who knows what else is, that they use to make these servers, all these, computer chips and these boards and everything
0: mm-hmm.
6: else.
0: Yeah.
6: What kind of chemicals. And as the water runs through it, and they've gotten away with not having to treat that water.
0: Hmm.
6: They can just dump it.
0: Why can't they use the same water over and over again? Water's water unless it evaporates.
6: No, because what happens is that water's contaminated now with all those little bits and pieces, which is going to make it conductive.
0: Ah.
6: So then short it out.
0: Gee.
6: The only way you can reuse it, it has to be in a tube.
0: Mm-hmm.
6: But in a tube, it's not as efficient as dunking it in water.
0: Hmm.
6: So that's the thing I have. I'm like, well, wait a minute. You're not even cleaning the water before you're dumping it back into the
0: environment
6: river or wherever you're dumping it back into mm-hmm. the sewer systems or what. So and I think that if you start seeing now, they've introduced animal-free products like milk. They're using bacteria and some kind of other, sugar, and they're making milk in a tank.
0: Mm-hmm.
6: So you don't need the cow anymore. And I think what they're going to do is they're going to make it so they can say, oh, everything's contaminated. You don't want to eat that. You don't want to eat from this. You want to eat from us, from the stuff that comes out of this tank. I think that's the route we're going. And if you really want to do cool data centers, why don't you just have them orbit the Earth?
0: Yeah, now you're talking.
6: I mean, think about it.
0: Mm-hmm.
6: If you actually strip it down, all you have to do is put a server up in the thing. Because the data center has to have a roof. It has to have cooling fans. It has to have walkways. It has to have this. I mean, there's so many things you can eliminate by just getting down to just the component that you need. And in space, obviously, they don't need any cooling.
0: Yeah, you get solar electricity is right out there.
6: Yeah, they're exactly. It's all solar. You don't have to worry about any of it. So, I mean, that's if they really wanted to do that. But I believe there's nefarious things going on. And they just want to do evil.
0: Well, I know that a lot of people think when they talk about the cloud, that's what they thought. They thought, oh, it's going up to a satellite somewhere. And, because they call it the cloud. Well, it really isn't going up to a satellite. But, that would be an ideal place for these kinds of data centers.
6: Mm-hmm.
0: Just as easily accessed to, up to the satellite as they are by the Internet, I would assume. Maybe more easily accessed because you don't really need a kind of Internet connection. Just a direct to satellite connection.
6: And then they're safer up there.
0: Mm-hmm.
6: You don't have to worry about anybody coming in and destroying everything. So, I mean, that's the thing. I mean, there are solutions,
0: mm-hmm.
6: but they choose not to use them.
0: Because it probably
6: costs
0: a lot more money than just building a building and putting it down here on Earth. I'm sure it would cost quite a bit of money
6: I don't think so. Because, I mean, with Elon Musk and SpaceX and everything, they've really reduced the cost of space getting stuff into orbit.
0: Mm-hmm.
6: And especially if they really start, getting this going, the Chinese, the Indians, the Europeans, they're just going to start saying, oh, this is how we're going to do it. Okay, let's do it this way. And they're going to reduce the cost.
0: Yes.
6: And then you're going to get private industry in there. They're going to figure it out, how to launch it. There's I can't remember what the name of it is, but it's this machine. And it just, you put the, whatever you want to get into orbit on the end of this machine. So imagine an arm with like an egg on the end of it.
0: Okay.
6: And it's hooked up to a motor, and it spins, I forgot how many miles per hour, and it just throws it into space.
0: There you go.
6: Throws it. I mean, obviously, whatever you have to put in there has to be able. Has to be able to survive the G force,
0: mm-hmm.
6: or the centrifugal force. But yeah, I mean, they just throw it into space.
0: Can we get one of those for the Guardians? Like a substitute pitcher? That would be great.
6: I guess you can. they have that robot, poor Phil Ferguson, that bowling robot.
0: Yes.
6: You ever see that throw a bowling ball?
0: Yes, I have.
6: that's the thing is, I mean, there's ways around this. So, I mean, I just look at it and say, hey, you know what? They're just greedy people. They go into neighborhoods. They get the land for next to nothing.
0: Mm-hmm.
6: They don't pay any property tax. They don't pay sales tax. They get around all of the regulations, the EPA and everything. And then by the time we realize what happened, oh, my God, it's such a poor thing. Look what happened. Mm-hmm. And then who's left with the mess? The city and the people that live in that city.
0: Right. I mean, that is, they want to do it the cheapest ways possible. As you said, outer space does seem to be a more efficient way to do it and maybe a longer-lasting way. I mean, things in space, they have no atmosphere. They have nothing to rust them out. I mean, it's, things up there will stay preserved for hundreds and hundreds of years. Except when, one breaks down, then you have to send someone up to fix it. But even then, so you send someone up to fix it. That's what the space shuttle was for. They did a lot of that.
6: You know what? They might be able to make a satellite, a repair satellite,
0: mm-hmm.
6: that can intercept it. And, I mean, obviously they have to make the stuff. But the thing is, there's no moving parts.
0: Right, not anymore.
6: How many satellites are up there that don't fail?
0: Mm-hmm.
6: I mean, telephone communications, television communication, radio, all this stuff is up there. They don't fail.
0: Other
6: than
0: once in a while they do. I remember not too many, couple 3 years ago or so, one of the Galaxy communication satellites mysteriously went dead. And no one knows why. It might have been hit by a meteorite. Anything could have happened.
6: That could be it. Maybe somebody, the competitor, shot it out.
0: Either way, it disrupted everything, man. We lost our ABC network. We lost the TV channel. I mean, and it was a big
6: deal. Yeah, but there's redundancy. Yeah, you build redundancy.
0: Well, they went to another satellite. Within less than 6 hours, they were on another satellite. All we had to do was we had to retune RC receivers. That's all we had to do.
6: Well, yeah, I saw an article about 10 years ago. They said the new satellites are basically a cell phone with solar panels.
0: Mm-hmm.
6: That's all you really need to put the information in there. I mean, look how much stuff a cell phone can do.
0: Much
6: information a cell and remember that's $1,000 consumer cell phone. Mm-hmm. Imagine if you had $100,000 budget, what you could put into that phone.
0: Mm-hmm.
6: They can make it super powerful and just get them up there, and that's it. But they just don't want to. I believe that the people in charge are not looking out for the best interest of the people. I think they purposefully, and I don't even think that's negligence. I think they do it on purpose.
0: Well, I would say that follow the money is what the adage. I think the same thing. Follow the money. It's cheaper to do what they're doing now than to do something as ambitious or as futuristic or practical, actually, as putting them on satellites. But follow the money. Where's the money coming from? Where is it going to? Who owns these data centers?
6: Yeah, well, the data centers are owned by, all you have to do is look it up. It's the same, round up the usual suspects. Google, Meta,
0: mm-hmm.
6: They're all funded by BlackRock and... they borrow the money from the Federal Reserve for next to nothing.
0: Mm-hmm.
6: It's all government stuff. Because it's amazing that we can't build a refinery. The environmental, this, that, but all of a sudden these data centers pop out of nowhere. There's no problem with the EPA or nothing. I mean, they just, boom, they just come out of nowhere.
0: Mm-hmm.
6: So if they want to do it, they will.
0: Absolutely.
6: And I believe the reason why we don't have the refineries. is because the electric car is on the horizon. It's there. I mean, the moment that, like I said, once Trump is out, the Chinese are ready. They got $15,000, $20,000, $30,000 electric cars that will beat the pants off of anything you can buy today, regardless of your fuel choice. And they're just going to flood the market here.
0: Mm-hmm.
6: And don't tell us we don't have the energy, because obviously those data centers, one data center sucks up the same amount of energy as an entire town.
0: Wow. Well, that's going to be the problem again if you have all these data centers plus electric cars. You know, what's going? Do we have enough power to run all that? And why don't we have enough power to run all that?
6: I mean, listen, I have, you know, we have two electric cars, okay? And we run the air conditioning and all that stuff. The air conditioner draws more power than the electric car does.
0: Mm-hmm. Oh, yeah.
6: To charge.
0: Mm-hmm.
6: So, I mean, we have the power. It's not, they always keep saying, well, there's no power. Yes, there is. If there wasn't any power, then why are you building so many data centers? You know, the thing is also, too, like the Bitcoin.
0: I can't even begin to fathom what a Bitcoin is.
6: Okay, I mean, all it is that when it first came out, it was a mathematical equation. And if you solve the math problem, you got a Bitcoin.
0: Okay.
6: In the beginning, they were very easy. Mm-hmm. Any desktop could do it. But as it progressed, the problems got harder and harder.
0: Sure.
6: I think right now it's like 300,000 kilowatts to solve one Bitcoin.
0: Hmm.
6: That's how much energy you need, which is rough. I mean, the average house uses about 1,000 kilowatts a month.
0: Yeah.
6: No, I'm sorry. A little bit more than that. But this Bitcoin thing, and they said the last Bitcoin, there's not enough energy on the planet to get the last Bitcoin.
0: But what do you do with them? Can you take them to a store and buy a hamburger?
6: No. Well, it depends if the store accepts Bitcoin. And what you do, now this is what it is. And the reason why, like that data center down in Massillon,
0: mm-hmm.
6: Bitdeer, it's not necessarily just mining Bitcoin. It's also the ledger. And the thing is, the reason why Bitcoin is so stupid and so expensive is that when you put a Bitcoin out there, it has to be recorded on every single ledger. So every data, everybody that's, you know, in the Bitcoin space that has a Bitcoin mining, they have to record the ledger. So if Bob went to, you know, the coffee shop and bought a coffee and, you know, paid with Bitcoin, they're going to know that Bob got that Bitcoin from Couchburner, and then he got it, and then he gave it to the coffee shop.
0: Mm-hmm.
6: Now the coffee shop is hanging on to it, and they're going to pay their bean roaster with it.
0: Right.
6: So that's all recorded around the world, and it has to be double and triple, quadruply, you know, recorded over and over and over and over. So that way you never lose the transaction. You know exactly, you know, the exactly where each time that Bitcoin changed hands.
0: With the path of a Bitcoin.
6: And that's the expense of keeping these things running. It's not just that it's buying Bitcoin, it's keeping track of them. And every single data center that's doing this has to do it for every single Bitcoin around the world. So it's redundancy.
0: Yeah.
6: So that way it's the ledger's the entire, everybody that has this has the ledger. And they say, it's for safety. It's for safety. But when you print a dollar bill, it's over.
0: Yes.
6: All the energy that's, once it's in your hand, there's no more electricity. There's no more energy. Other than handing it to the next person, there's nothing else left.
0: Mm-hmm.
6: And they don't want that. They want to know where every dime goes. Who has it, what you're buying, what you're doing with it. You know, they tell you, it's anonymous. That's nothing. That's always been a lie.
0: Hmm.
6: And I've always said, if man created it, man can track it. Man can unfix it.
0: So the chances of me finding a Bitcoin in the parking lot and picking it up are nil, is what you're saying there.
6: No, you're not going to know. The only way, and the thing is, there's no way you probably can ever. Because they're called ant miners, and this little silver box you plug into your computer. The moment you plug it in, it starts mining Bitcoin. But because of the amount of energy that it takes, you may never, ever see a Bitcoin for 150 years. And that, but if you see the Bitcoin mining, I mean, oh my God, it's huge. I mean, you hear the data centers. They sound just like a data center, and they're just constantly mining. And they're sucking up all this electricity. And, you know, that's what gives the value to the Bitcoin, is the electricity used. I mean, nobody wants them. It's too hard to, it's too expensive to transact with. But, I mean, they are fungible.
0: Yeah.
6: And that means that, you know, you can take a Bitcoin and cut it up into however many pieces. I mean, just like you have a dollar bill. Well, now you have 100 pennies. And then if you go digitally, you could go to a half a penny, a quarter of a penny, a third of a penny, you know, a hundred thousandth of a penny. And that's, you know, the Bitcoin has the fungibility. The only problem is it's just too expensive to transact.
0: Wow. It's all beyond me, as quite frankly, I quite try to grasp it, but appreciate the call.
6: It's a scam. I believe Bitcoin was put in to get the digital currency. They wanted to work all the bugs out of it, figure out how to do it, so that way the next time, you know, when it, the whatever crisis happens, everything's going to be on your phone.
0: Yes. Well, I believe that's going to happen.
6: You're not going to be able to have any cash. There will never be any. Once that happens, there will be no more physical money at all. Now, I'm not going to say it's all going to disappear, but as it goes to the bank, and as it finally makes its way to the bank, it'll never leave the bank.
0: Right.
6: It goes straight to the shredder.
0: Well, I believe that's going to happen even now. I mean, quite frankly, it was since the pandemic, I haven't bought anything for cash. I can't remember, because remember in the pandemic, we weren't allowed to handle money or whatever they came up with. And I always used to carry, I still do, I carry a small amount of money, about $35, $40 or so in small bills. And I essentially have been carrying that same packet of money for the last 6 years, because I have no occasion to, you know, peel off a buck or $5 or $10 and buy anything. I use a credit card, and that's it. Or, you know, you have it direct to your account. You go to Amazon, and they bill it to your credit card account. We pretty much have digital money now, but there is a lot of physical money out there. How many people, you know, collect pennies? Now the pennies are no longer being minted, but they're not being taken off the market. They're still out there. I suppose some people can use them still to buy something, but, you know, how many people are hoarding pennies? All that copper. How many people are doing that? How many people hoard change? And again, I never carry any kind of, I haven't carried any kind of change, oh, in decades, because I hate the fact that it weighs so much, makes noise in your pocket. So I was always, when I got used to get change, I'd take it home and dump it in a coffee can. And then once every 6 months or so, we take the coffee can to the bank and deposit it as real money, or digital money, whatever you have in the bank. And now, of course, without using cash anymore, I don't think we have anything in that coffee can anymore. But, you know, that's really kind of happened already. But again, it comes to a point that, when how do you value Bitcoin and how do you value digital money? I do believe that it will be very soon. I think that will be happening in our society. I don't think that people want you to handle money anymore. But then again, if you don't have a cell phone, you won't be able to buy anything ever, which is, you know, probably true. You have to be born, and, you know, when they'll attach a cell phone to your, you know, to your diaper when you're born, that'll be your cell phone number for life. Right, yeah, like Social Security number. Pretty much have that now, too. Your phone number for life. So all these things are all part of the changing array of digital. But Bitcoin, like I said, I just can't simply fathom why it's even there and how people are making money in it. You know, how can the Trump family say they're making billions of dollars in Bitcoin? You know, what are they selling and to who? And are they making billions of dollars of Bitcoin, or are they actually making, you know, actual honest to goodness dollars? They may have Donald Trump's picture on them, but, you know, at least they're real dollars. And are they making those? We should never have gone off the gold standard. It goes back to that, right? And we really shouldn't have. We should never have gone off the gold standard 100 years ago. That just screwed everything up, because now money really has no value, intrinsic value at all. Back with the gold standard, it did. was having gold coins, and you know, as your money, that had a had an intrinsic value. Now you know, our money is about, you know, this is like Bitcoin. Doesn't really have any money at all, except for what people agree that it's worth, and are willing to accept in a transaction for goods or services. But still, I don't know if we could ever go back to the gold standard or the silver standard. You know, maybe we should make it the, I don't know, the rock standard or something. But yeah, it's fascinating to think about what we're going to be seeing yet in the next few years, and how AI, it all seems to be coming together. AI, data centers, all this seems to be coming together into a completely digital world in which you won't be having to handle any kind of money or get bills sent to your house. How many vendors now keep telling you, go paperless? You know, hey, we don't have to send you a light bill every month. We'll just send it to you online, and you can transfer the money to your account online. You don't have to even sell yourself by touching the bill. And they're all pressing that very hard, too. And again, I'm a diehard. I like to see a paper bill in my hand that I can review, file away, keep for eternity, and, you know, have it always with me. Not something that's on, again, a server somewhere that I have to crank up my computer to see, and I have to sit there staring at a screen, you know, going cross-eyed to try to find the whatever I'm looking for. You know, I still like the things you can hold in your hand, but we're getting to be soon to be extinct species of people if you still like to get that tactile pleasure of that paper or that bill or that newspaper or that book in your hands. We're just not going that way. 330-673-1234. We'll come back with more by Mr. Sunday, Bob Lewis, on our, it's a Lost in Space Sunday, spotlighting the real villain, Jonathan Harris, as Dr. Zachary Smith. He's a bad guy.
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0: I thought these cashback things we just heard about, and I got cashback on our credit cards. You know, you use it and you garner these points, but they're not really, you can't turn them in for actual hard cash. You can use them toward buying something else like on Amazon, or you can, in advance, if you set it up before the actual bill comes in, American Express will deduct the value of your points, you know, from your bill. But if you call them up and say, well, why don't you send me the money instead? They'll say, well, no, that doesn't work that way. So the bonus points aren't really cash. They're bonus points. So they're apparently worth something if you are staying within the framework of that particular firm or company, but they're not really externally worth anything outside of what they are. And again, that sounds to me a lot like what Bitcoin is, it might be, or tries to be, or something. It's something that has no intrinsic value, or no physical existence value, other than what shows up there on your statement or on the website. So it's all, again, getting into the weeds as far as I'm concerned, and at this point my mind is full of weeds. W1IR Kent Akron, I'm Mr. Sunday Bob Lewis.
7: From ABC News, I'm Chuck Severson. Oil and gasoline prices could go up more because Iran-backed rebels in Yemen are grabbing more real estate along a key waterway Saudi Arabia uses. This is ABC's Lama Hassan.
14: Saudi is one of the biggest oil producers in the world, exporting 4 to 5 million barrels of oil a day using the Bab el-Mandab Strait. But with the Houthis effectively now controlling this vital strait and Saudi's east-west pipeline, which was attacked and shut down recently, still closed, all this will push oil prices up even more.
7: ABC's Faith Abube.
15: Right now, the national average is hovering around $4.47 a gallon. That's according to Gas Buddy. And that's about $1.49 more per gallon that you're paying now for gas compared to just a few months ago at the end of February. So what's changed? The U.S. war with Iran, which is choking the global oil supply.
7: North Korea, which has nuclear weapons and missiles, fired two missiles today, each going a few hundred miles before crashing into the Sea of Japan. No damage reported. Officials say Ukraine fired more than 1,000 drones at Russia overnight, with hundreds launched toward Moscow, including this one, hitting a high-rise building in a Moscow suburb. Local governor says the attacks killed two people and injured 20 others. Scheduled to end today with no shockers, Russia's first wartime parliamentary election, virtually devoid of opposition to President Putin's policies and all but certain to cement the Kremlin's dominance. On the White House denying access to journalists from CNN, MS Now, and Politico, ABC News chief Washington correspondent Jonathan Carl.
16: This is more than just an attack on the press. This is, and you will see, I am certain, legal action here. This is an attack on the First Amendment. And one immediate consequence could be the president facing a stiff challenge in court for this action.
7: ABC's Jonathan Carl, you're listening to ABC News.
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18: Plenty on the agenda when President Trump and President Xi meet: Iran, trade, AI. But also Xi's visit is going to put the issue of fentanyl back in focus. So can both sides really do more to combat the crisis still killing tens of thousands of Americans each year? President Trump plans to greet Xi as his plane lands, a rare personal welcome and a sign of the importance the White House is placing on these talks.
7: ABC's Britt Clennett.
19: Another security incident involving a new AI model. ABC's Olivia Rubin in Washington.
20: Google disclosing the first known hacking incidents with its AI technology. The company saying Gemini got unauthorized access to the internet, hacking three real websites during a test, though they say the model stopped itself each time. And remember, it's not the first so-called breakout incident from an AI model. Earlier this week, OpenAI reporting six new incidents, and they say it's a disturbing and concerning behavior from these AI models, and it's all fueling fresh calls for robust oversight that President Trump is dismissing.
19: Pumpkin season is now officially underway. A pumpkin patch.

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WNIR, as we celebrate fall 2026, one of the great voices of the 1950s, Nat King Cole. Natalie Cole's father, by the way. He, of course, was one of those mellow voices that, again, unequal today in anybody out there who's trying to perform or sing. We just don't have him like that anymore. When the music was new, of course, it was coinciding with rock and roll. In the middle 1950s, rock and roll was coming and being a big deal with the generations then, the younger people, based on

0: blues, and again, not really developing great voices like that, but a lot of a lot of guitar action, a lot of bluesy type voices, and not the kind of mellow fellow stuff like that. So what was that music considered back in the 1950s? Well, in the 1950s, it was considered to be that Nat King Cole, Frank Sinatra, Perry Como, Peggy Lee, that was considered pop music. That was considered the music that most people wanted to hear. Rock and roll was something out on its own, considered rock and roll music. And then country western, or sometimes because it's called western music, was another genre. And when these genres never really crossed over in too many ways, although certainly we know that rock and roll was greatly influenced by country music. And again, country music stars flip back and forth with some pretty great voices like Ray Price and others with the pop music field. But in general, like those kind of songs were then called pop music. Then later on, as rock and roll took hold and became more well defined as a music genre, that kind of music was called middle of the road music, in that it wasn't rock and roll and it wasn't classical music. It was middle of the road. So stations that still played that kind of music in the 60s and 70s were called middle of the road stations. And then it pretty well fell into obscurity. By the time the 1980s rolled around, and nobody was playing it on the radio except for some stations that would have called Music of Your Life, targeted strictly at the World War II generation, and they would play songs like that, and they called it the Music of Your Life. Well, those stations disappeared along with that generation completely, and so now that music exists, and it's called, by many people, it's called lounge music, in that, back in the day, you would go to a lounge, not quite a not a bar, and not a nightclub, but a lounge, which often was associated with a hotel, or something like that. Very informal area where they'd have a maybe a little combo and a piano player, and they would do this kind of music. So now today we classify that as lounge music, and there are indeed some radio stations and channels on the web that could call themselves lounge music. And you'll hear Nat King Cole and all these great crooners. That's another term that we don't use anymore. They were called crooners back then. So yeah, now we call it lounge music. Dean Martin. Again, the picture with lounge music is a singer like Dean Martin with a martini glass in his hand, casually sitting by the piano and belting out these great classic tunes. So that's why they call it lounge music. And there are some currently some modern contemporary practitioners of lounge music that are finding a following, especially when they go out to places like Las Vegas or Atlantic City, where they actually have lounges like that. So lounge music, whatever you call it, it's great stuff then. But again, it's one of those songs about fall, autumn leaves, that is not a happy song about fall. There are no happy fall songs. If you know of any, let me know and I'll play them. 67 degrees currently in Akron. It's kind of a rainy, unhappy day today. Look for showers and the like throughout the afternoon. High expected about 74, they say. Overnight tonight, showers ending. Low 55 for Monday. High about 68 under mostly cloudy skies. Radar now, if I click on it will show that massive amount of rain and rain showers. Basically, we're right in the middle of it right now. As it continues to move to the southeast, behind it looks to be some clearing sky, so maybe by later on this afternoon, all this rain and drizzle will go away. Drizzle. And with that right now, though, we're smack dab in the middle. So otherwise than that, as the week goes on, going to be very fall-like temperatures. Tuesday, a high about 66. On Wednesday, a high around 64 with a good chance of rain. Thursday, cloudy with a high of 66. Friday, a high of 68. Saturday, a high of 70. And that's how far they go right now at this moment. So, yeah, lows are at about 50 by the end of the week, and the lower 50 is even at the beginning of this week. So, chilly nights, not as hot days. Yes, indeedy, fall is here. 67 degrees now in Youngstown, 68 along the Cleveland Lakeshore, 67 again at the Akron Fulton Airport downtown. Let's see what's happening in downtown Cleveland at the old Guardians game. They are sitting there. They're hosting the Kansas City Athletics, and they are getting underway at 1:40. This afternoon. Down in Florida, FLA, hey, down in Tampa Bay, where the Buccaneers are looking for their first win of the season. They're 11 minutes into the first quarter, and they've already scored 3 points to the Browns' nothing. So already the Buccaneers 3 and the Cleveland Browns 0. Oh, my. 330-673-1234. 800-669-4100. Open phones. Any topic is around this hour. Of course, our featured villain of the week is none other than Dr. Smith from the Lost in Space TV series in the mid-1960s. Again, the wonderful Jonathan Harris plays a perfect villain. This is the very first episode where he does really come off as a murderer, a spy, a really bad guy whose character was transformed primarily by Harris and Bill Mumy and the others into a lovable comic figure by the time the three seasons of Lost in Space had come to its conclusion. Other actors that were considered to play the role of Dr. Smith included Roger C. Carmel, who Star Trek fans will know as Roger Mudd. Not Roger Mudd, just Mudd, I guess. Hardcore Trenton Mudd on the Star Trek TV series. Roger Mudd was a CBS News anchor, not the same. Carol O'Connor, from All in the Family, and was also considered for this role. That was the classic Western actor Jack Elam and the rotund Victor Buono. But it was, of course, Jonathan Harris that picked up the part eventually. And, again, no one could have done it just like him. 330-673-1234, 800-669-4100. Of course, one of the interesting stories this week is, of course, that the White House now says, they don't want to see anybody from CNN, what's now called MS Now, or Politico, in the White House because they don't make nice about the president. It's kind of curious, interesting, and they're going to say they're going to take this to court and see if it's a violation of the First Amendment. I spent a little bit of time at the TV station, and at the TV station at that time, we had, of course, what they all have, the investigative reporter. In fact, we had a really good one back then. There was the guy from used to be on WERE. He was one of the first and probably one of the best of those investigative reporters. But, you know, they would go around and they would dig up dirt on businesses and things like that. And oftentimes when they would find something unfavorable about a business or something like that, you know, they would go with the cameras, and, of course, you'd see the great scenes where whoever it is will turn them away and say, no, you can't come in here. No, I won't talk to you. You know, they slammed the door in their face. And, and then that would be the video they got. And quite frankly, that was perfectly within their rights as a private business owner and a private citizen. You do not have to allow the media into your premises. You don't have to. You have all the rights in the world to toss them out, to not speak to them, because, you know, it's a private property thing. It's not the same, I guess, with the government. If this is the government and you're actually, you know, working on behalf of the voters and the citizens of the country, you really can't simply say one day, you can't come in here anymore. I don't like y'all, and slam the door in their face. And this would be, of course, the premise on which these organizations will try to go to court I wonder what they would do, get the injunction or something to force them to allow them into the White House. But again, the White House is not the president's own house. Now, if he was in Mar-a-Lago, and the reporters came, he could, I would think, have every right in the world to say, you can't come in here. This is my private property. Well, not so the White House, although he seems to treat it like his private property. It isn't. So maybe, you know, they will have a legal challenge for that. But it's not the first time that reporters have been banned from the White House. All we have to do is go back to the eras of Richard Nixon, who also banned certain reporters from the White House. And, of course, I don't know how that all worked out. History will told us how it all worked out eventually. But, it's not the first time that administrations don't like what the press is saying about them, or that they feel they're saying it incorrectly or distorting it or exaggerating the wrong things. And I would say that in this day and age of absolutely regulatory-free reporting, in other words, there's no more FCC rules that mandate fairness or equal time, like the Fairness Doctrine or the Equal Time Rules, all repealed by the FCC years ago. So you have to kind of wonder sometimes, what comes out on the media, it may not be actually fair or even quite particularly accurate, which makes us as media consumers, it makes our job even harder to find out what's really true, what's really not. And, like, you know, everybody apparently has a point of view Whether if it's your point of view, you love it. If it's not your point of view, you hate it. But where is the truth in all this? You know, the old standards of journalism, as enforced by the FCC and the broadcast regulations, pretty much mandated that you could not take a position. Now, in my estimation of the history of broadcasting, I believe all that began to change more than 50 years ago when, during the Vietnam War, Walter Cronkite, at that time the most respected news person probably in the history of television. Everybody, you know, Walter Cronkite said it was so, nobody argued it ever. And if you, Walter Cronkite, you know, said something negative about you, it was, you know, probably true. And that's when he went to, took a tour, and he went to the Vietnam. I don't forget what the year was. I think it was 1968. And when he came back, he reported on what he saw and as a regular journalist. And at the end of one of his newscasts, you can find this on YouTube, he took the radical movement, which was, again, ironically approved by CBS at that time, to basically say to the audience, I'm taking away my journalist hat right now. I'm talking to you as a person and giving you my personal opinion. Not my journalistic opinion, my personal opinion about the war in Vietnam, which was a negative one. And it was said that at that time, President Lyndon Johnson, watching that particular newscast, turned to his aides, turned to his staff, and says, if we've lost Cronkite, we've lost the country. And shortly after that, Johnson decided not to run again for re-election in 1968. And but more important than that, for me, that broke that wall between the journalist and the editorial speaker. It blurred the distinction between the two, between the reporter and the editorialist. And, you know, with the, you know, advent of cable TV, which is not regulated by any of those old rules, with the abolition of all those old rules by the 1980s by the FCC, I don't think we can tell anymore that a reporter or somebody, you know, on the media is just being a reporter and not being an editorialist. In fact, apparently to get ratings, you have to be an editorialist. So you always have to come on the air with a opinion or a point of view. And that's what, you know, that's what apparently the viewers want. Maybe that's what the advertisers want. I don't know. But it's, I think because Cronkite broke that, again, prior to that, absolutely inviolable, really hard and fast rule for reporters and journalists. To me, I think that was the beginning of the end of really objective and, if you might say, even truly honest journalism, at least across this country. I think you may still have it in other countries. I think you may still have it in the BBC, for example. They seem to be adhering to those standards. But again, they don't have personalities giving the news. They have what they call presenters. You know, not newsmen, not journalists, not talk show hosts, presenters. And all their job is to present the news, period. And, you know, kind of, it's kind of similar in the similar system in Canada as far as the CBC is concerned. They're presenters, not news personalities. We regrettably have news personalities who are more than just presenters, but again, giving their own personality to what everything they report. So when does the reporting end and the personality begin? Hard to determine, hard to figure out, as far as I'm concerned. You're on WNIR, good afternoon.
1: Hey, Mr. Lewis.
0: How you doing?
1: Not too bad. I called you a couple weeks ago. I was telling you that I had some of the Bitcoin. Mm-hmm. Retirement account.
0: Right.
1: Well, that one caller was kind of right or whatever, but some of it is, like mine, it's on what they call a cold wallet. It's like a little USB drive or whatever, so it's not connected anywhere onto the internet or anything. So it's not being tracked on a ledger. All it is, it's just being, it's still on, like, the original ledger when it was on, what was it, 2018 when I bought it.
0: Mm-hmm.
1: And the whole reason I bought it was, you know, somebody had told me about it, and I had seen that it went up at the end of 17, or maybe it was the end of 16, it went up to around $20,000, and it was actually a question on Jeopardy, where they were asking, you know, what was the highest that Bitcoin ever, or this new supposed new coin or whatever, crypto went up, and the answer was it was around 20,000. So when I'm sitting there watching it, and it's not like the stock market where, you know, after so long or whatever, it just shuts down, you know, for the end of the day for trading.
0: Yeah.
1: 24/7, 365 days a week.
0: Mm-hmm.
1: People are buying, selling it. And I've seen the one day, you know, I just seen consistently it was going 30%. It'd go 30% up, maybe drop 5 or 10%, and just kept climbing. And I had some other friends or other people that got into it, and, you know, this regular money, you know, a few bucks here and a few bucks there. And they were kind of, and I was thinking maybe long-term or bigger than that, because I'm like, well, if you have small money, you're going to have a small gain. If you have bigger money, you're going to have a bigger gain.
0: Well, usually.
1: That's when I'd seen at the time somebody, either there was like maybe two or three places that were doing this, whatever, you could transfer your 401k or retirement in. And I'm like, well, I can go there, just put it in or whatever. And it's one of those things, too, where, you know, as soon as I bought it, it went down.
0: Yeah.
1: And a lot of people that I've seen that got in and got out of it or whatever, they lost money because they got out of it.
0: Mm-hmm.
1: The whole point is, it's like, I think I told you before, I've told other people, but I can't afford to get out of it now, and I can't afford to stay in it. I'm kind of on the fence or whatever.
0: So now, like, so you have, I don't know, you don't have to tell me how much you have or how much it's worth. But say you have this, you know, Bitcoin on your hard drive, and now you want to go out and buy a new car or a new truck. And you go, man, those new trucks are $80,000, $100,000. So can you walk into Claiborne and give them your hard drive and say, I want to buy a new F-150? And, you know, they'll take it? I mean, you know, again, if you can't exchange it for something that's of equal or better value, what's the purpose of it?
1: Well, you can. And I don't know if you just heard recently in the newspaper or in the news, but I thought the government too, your taxes, whatever, you could pay your taxes in Bitcoin or crypto. But I just heard recently in the state of Ohio, you can pay your any kind of thing to do with the government or whatever, any kind of payment or anything like that or bill through the government, that you can use crypto to pay that. And so it's starting to catch on, as much as it is, whatever, but some of the other things to it too is the fees, and it's kind of a lot easier than, you know, carrying gold around.
0: Mm-hmm.
1: And you know, I'm at the point too, I have other investments, but this is the one that's probably been doing the most as far as going up. And I mean, I just seen a thing. Okay, now you were talking about not carrying cash or carrying a little bit of cash for like the last 6 years.
0: Right, yeah.
1: Well, you know, when we had that pandemic, they printed all the money, all this money, more than I think than any of ever printed before. And I just seen a thing the other day, a stat. Since 2020, the dollar has went down 22%, and Bitcoin has went up 720%. Now, during the pandemic, it dropped to around 3,500. And I had bought it for around 7,000, so that was about half of what it was worth. Well, I could have sold and got out right then, and, you know, I would have been, I don't know, at a loss. Well, ever since then, and this is like 2021, 22, whatever, ever since then, it's been going up. I mean, yeah, it's dropped maybe 10, 20, 30, you know, half its value. I think right now it's right around 80,000. And 11 months ago, I think it was like 120 or 100,000. But I mean, I don't. And all this means too is the money isn't worth nothing. So if I could pull it out, put it into money, why would I do that? Because it's just the dollar is just going to keep going down. Is what, you know, the trajectory looks like. It's just going to go down.
0: So Bitcoin in that regard sounds like a stock issue that's affected by supply and demand. If these,
1: well, yes, it kind of does track like a stock or a commodity, because Right now, there's, what, only like about 5% of the people trading in it.
0: Mm-hmm.
1: There's only 5% more of it left. And at some point, the only way you're going to get it is to be able to get it as where, if somebody sells it.
0: Oh, so in other words, who's going to put a cap on the amount of Bitcoin out there? Who decides that?
1: Well, that was that Sakamoto. I think it was the one that that actually came up with it, but nobody really knows who that is. Whatever, there's some assumptions that it was Jeffrey Epstein, but you know that remains to be seen.
0: Oh, Jesus.
1: But if you want to look at it, and there's some stuff on it. There's a website. It's called CoinGecko, and then you can click on it. You see where it is. You know where Bitcoin is. You can actually track it from when it started, and you can learn a little bit about it. But right now, too, it's so high that and all that means too is everything else is high too. So there's where do you put your value? Where do you put your money?
0: Well, the same thing with the stock market. It's really high today, but so is the price of everything else.
1: Well, that could go too. You know, mm-hmm. I mean,
0: yeah.
1: at any point. And I'm not saying Bitcoin could go down too, but you know, there's talk that it could. But I mean, it just keeps going up and up.
0: So, like, if you're into Bitcoin, how, like, with the stock, if you look at the market right now and say, well, I think the market's getting too high, I'm going to sell my stock and put it into something else, cash or something else.
1: Well,
0: can you sell your Bitcoin and put it into something else?
1: Well, yeah. There's other ones to put it in. There's supposedly a new monetary system coming. You know, we're coming to the end of a what they call a reset.
0: Uh-huh.
1: Or if you've heard some of the, there's a few books out there. It's called The Fourth Turning.
0: Mm-hmm.
1: You know, every 8 years things kind of repeat, or there's a certain pattern there, and they're saying that there's a digital currency coming, or there's a new system coming, and I'm thinking about 27 or 28. There, you know, that's what they call it. There's another halving of Bitcoin coming, and that's when it's almost like a stock split.
0: Yeah.
1: The price will split, and
0: mm-hmm.
1: then it'll go up, and then all these miners too. The price to trade or to mine Bitcoin, that'll go up too. So it's going to cost more, even more now, or even more then. To even mine it,
0: mm-hmm.
1: and that's putting it on the whatever that one guy was talking about, the ledger.
0: Yes, yes.
1: The actual where it updates everything. But I own that, and I own Ethereum. And what they're saying is that's the Bitcoin is the digital gold, and Ethereum is the digital silver, and most of the other coins that run on either one of those systems.
0: Mm-hmm.
1: They're all based on those systems.
0: So why did someone come up with this? Was it a little more attractive or more interesting than investing in dollars?
1: They came up for a reason. You know, it was something that they could put their money into, and they wouldn't actually need it into a, you know, dependent on some a bank or something. And you know, it's kind of like the government can't touch it or whatever, and maybe they can track it, but they can't actually stop somebody from using it. And you can take it anywhere. I mean, I can go, you know, I'm in the United States, and I can go across the country, or I can go to another country altogether, and it goes with me, or, you know, because it's all digital. It's not like...
0: Do you pay taxes?
1: Like
0: Do you pay taxes on Bitcoin money if you...
1: Well, they did have something, you know, a few years ago where you could, what was that under Biden or whatever, where they were taxing it. But like me and probably so many other people, I didn't want to, you know, I never moved it or anything like that. And yeah. Plus it's in a retirement thing, so I don't have to. Unless I take it out or whatever, I don't have to worry about paying taxes on it. Or
0: yeah.
1: Basically, you just let it go. You know, let mm-hmm. it do its thing. Mm-hmm. I mean, I could trade it, but then, you know, just like, I don't know if you remember a few years back, it's probably been maybe 15, 20 years ago, they were talking about somebody had bought, I think it was Domino's, they bought a pizza
0: mm-hmm.
1: with a Bitcoin. And, you know, that guy's probably kicking himself now because he probably bought that or so, bought that piece of a Bitcoin for $20, and it's worth, you know, $80,000 now.
0: Oh, jeez. Yeah, I guess that would be something else. Well, again, I hope that your investment does well, and when it comes time to retire, I hope you can retire with all this Bitcoin money that can take you around the world or whatever you want to do. So hope that works out for you.
1: Where it's at now, I can leave it there until I'm about 70.
0: Uh-huh.
1: And so for me, that's around, I don't know, around 15 years or whatever. And, I mean, I could just, and who knows what's going to happen.
0: Yeah, who knows what the market will be like. Who knows what anything will be like. We're not even be here in 15 years. AI is going to eat us all up and spit us out. You remember? So I wouldn't probably make any plans past the next 4 years, I guess. That's cool. I appreciate the discussion and some enlightening things there. I think you made a lot more sense of it for us.
1: If you really want to get into it a little bit deeper too, there's a website. I believe it's bitcointreasuries.net, or it's one of those dots, and they actually show you all these companies that have it. Mm-hmm. And one of the biggest ones is Michael Saylor. I don't know if you ever heard of him with MicroStrategies. And he got into it because he had money years ago. I think probably about 10 or 15 years ago, he had money in his bank account, and he kept seeing it drop every year. It would just because the value of the dollar was going down.
0: Mm-hmm.
1: And he put it into Bitcoin, and he started putting it in Bitcoin, and then he put it in, you know, now he's worth millions, you know, just by doing that.
0: Interesting. Well, I appreciate the conversation. Thank you for calling back, and keep in touch. Let us know how it's going, all right?
1: All right.
0: Yeah, I find it fascinating. Again, the dollar. Why does the dollar go down in value? Because they print more, basically, and inflation, and again, they borrow more, so the dollar gets beaten up by all those things. But again, Bitcoin supply and demand. But if they're not making any more Bitcoin, that's obviously then what's left out there is going to probably increase in value, as demand goes up and the supply stays the same, it goes down. But then again, is there any organization like the Federal Reserve of the world monitoring the supply of Bitcoin to keep the prices high? And who would that be? And can you know who they are and even trust them? Fascinating. I just simply say, like, when it comes to money, when I got it, everybody's got it. When I ain't got it, nobody got it. 330-673-1234. I'm Mr. Sunday, Bob Lewis.
2: 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Thank you, Doctor.
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3: The talk of that
0: I mean, Bitcoin can really change the entire world, the way we look at money and society. For example, you know, one of the great jokes of all time, Jack Benny was supposedly being held up by a mugger, and the mugger says, "Your money or your life?" And Jack Benny says, I'm thinking. So now the mugger comes up to you and says, "Your Bitcoin or your life?" And so you'd have to say, "Give me half an hour, I'll try to figure out what it's worth." Or, you know, like when the bank robbers would stop the big train and say, "Throw your money sacks on the ground." Now they have to say, you know, "Throw your movable Bitcoin hard drives on the ground." It'll change everything. You're on WNIR. Good afternoon.
6: Yes. I have a question relating to TV antenna broadcast.
0: Uh-huh.
6: Have they changed some of the signals or something? That's all I have is antenna.
0: Mm-hmm.
6: And probably my newest TV is probably 5 or 6 years old.
0: Uh-huh.
6: But there are some channels, for instance, 39.1, that comes in clear as a bell, and 39.4 comes in clear as a bell. But there's 8 sub-channels, and all the rest of them, all I can hear is the audio. I mean, the audio...
0: Uh-huh. I will be explaining that to you. Now, this goes about how they encode the digital broadcasts. They used to encode the digital broadcasts using an encoding formula. You've probably heard about the different encoding things for like audio, like MP3 and things like that. Well, for video, they used to use something called MPEG 1 or 2 or even 3, MPEG 1, 2, and 3. Well, now to get, and again, it's a more condensed code, so to get more channels on their frequency, many of the broadcasters are now using MPEG 4. TV sets made, you know, prior to like 5 or 6 years ago can't decode MPEG 4. So all you will see, all you will hear is the audio. And you can either, you've got two choices. You can buy another new television set, or you can buy a new converter for your set that'll decode the MPEG 4 channels. But that's one thing that's happened. And I don't know where, if you live in Akron or not, but the other thing that happened here in this market is Channel 55, you know, the old preacher's channel there from Cuyahoga Falls. Well, they went to a new digital broadcast format that is even more, I guess, compressed or whatever than what our initial digital broadcast over-the-air format was, that no TV set now can pick it up because they haven't made the tuners yet. But it's like Blu-ray for TV, but you had only the most expensive new sets now even decode this channel. So they had to move all the channels they had that most people could watch. They had to kind of distribute those around other channels in the market to put them on their transmitter. And some of those transmitters don't have the powerful signal that 55 has. So like half their sub-channels are on, I think, the Channel 3 main channel, which come in pretty good. The others are on the Channel 23 channel, which doesn't come in very well up in Cleveland, but comes in real well down here. It's a lot of people have lost the ability to watch a certain number of whatever those channels were, a game show channel or something like that, whatever it was, because they had to move those to make way for this new standard of broadcasting, which, and again, that's they don't make TV sets to pick it up at this point. There's no demand for it. But, you know, they say this is like, again, and this is like full 4K high HD, but a regular digital TV set can't pick it up. So, yes, they're basically screwing us left and right and making us buy new TVs every 6 months.
6: Well, oddly enough, I don't know, it's probably been a month or more ago, 55, I live in Massillon,
0: mm-hmm.
6: and 55 was running a crawler that they were going to change and you'd need to rescan your TV. Well, I rescanned the TV and I still get all of 55's. I get 55 1 through 0.5.
0: That's
6: but this 39, and 61,
0: yeah,
6: I get a couple of the lower channels, and then the upper channel, like 61's got 8 sub-channels,
0: mm-hmm.
6: and I can only get like 3 of them.
0: Yeah, that's because they went to this MPEG-4 codec, and like I said, if your TV is more than 5 or 7 years old,
6: it won't
0: pick it up. Yeah,
6: I've got one that's still got a picture tube in it.
0: Oh, that'll get crap. And your little little converter you got from Costco won't get it either because it's taking.
6: Oddly enough, the converter box that I have on it, it still functions, but again, it won't get those particular sub.
0: No, you got to have like the newer stuff. They have the code built in to decode the MPEG-4 format. Again, it's getting very confusing, and it kind of shows to me that the industry doesn't give really much to care about people who watch over the air. They figure you either got cable or you dropped cable and you're streaming. So, I don't think they really give a rat's butt over those of us who still like to see something over the air. You know, I got TV, I have TV sets in my house that aren't connected to cable because, I'm not going to pay for every single set I got. I got like 3 sets in 3 different rooms that have an antenna on them, and each of the 3 sets pick up a different array of the over-the-air stations. Some can pick up channel 19 real well, some can't pick it up at all. Hardly any of them can pick up channel 8. I don't know why, but that's a real hard one to get over the air.
6: Yeah. Channel 8, initially it was difficult to get, and I got a new larger antenna, mm-hmm. and I can get it down here in Massillon.
0: Yeah, that's great.
6: 19 was a problem also, and after I changed antennas, that cleared that up.
0: But, mm-hmm.
6: I'm just a few years younger than you are, and I don't have a computer, I don't have a smartphone. I stay away from that stuff like the plague.
0: Yeah.
6: So.
0: Yeah, and the thing about, and it is true, the digital TV, when the signal clicks in, I have a 1979 Sony little color TV that was the first thing I ever bought with like money I made myself, and I had it in my bedroom for years, and never really gave a very good picture because it was only an indoor antenna. Now that I got the little converter box on it, since they went digital, man, that set has a perfect picture on every single channel it gets. It's fantastic.
6: Oh, yeah.
0: Because I remember the ghosting and you'd have to twist the antenna back and forth and in and around, and every time a car went by, the picture would break up and things like that. So that digital TV is pretty interesting. But what they're doing now, and again, this new standard for over-the-air digital main broadcasting, one of the aspects of it that you're going to have to watch out for is that it's much easier on this new format for broadcasters to encode their broadcasts. It's not quite that easy to do with the other format, but this one is very easy to do. So in other words, I think we're looking at the day when even over-the-air television will be scrambled, and you'll have to pay somebody something to get it.
6: Yeah. Well, I mean, I spend a lot of time up in the Upper Peninsula of Michigan,
0: uh-huh.
6: do a lot of fishing and hunting up there, and when they did the old analog broadcast, you could get all 3 major networks. Now, granted, some of them might be a little snowy or difficult to watch at times, but you could get them.
0: Mm-hmm.
6: Now, I can get 1 CBS station, and it's got a few affiliates, but if it's cloudy or rainy, you can't even get them.
0: Yeah,
6: that's
0: absolutely true, and that's a lot of people complained about that all around the country, and they just kind of threw their hands up in the air and said, get cable, get satellite.
6: Yeah. Right. Well, and there's no cable up there either.
0: No.
6: So,
0: where do you? I love the Upper Peninsula. Where do you go up there to hunt? What town?
6: It's in the central portion of. There's 3 lakes. The Big Manistique Lake is one of the larger lakes in the Upper Peninsula of Michigan.
0: Wow.
6: And the campground that I go to is right on that lake.
0: Mm-hmm.
6: But yeah, you've got to have like the guy that owns the campground. He's got, I forget what it's called, but it's something similar to a small satellite dish.
0: Yeah, yeah, or and a big satellite dish, yeah, yeah.
6: That's how he gets his internet and runs his phone. But there again, and I have to chuckle because I've talked to people that have traveled up there. There's places up there where your onboard GPS on your car won't work.
0: Yeah.
6: You have no cell service.
0: Right.
6: It's that remote. You know?
0: Yeah, it really isn't that remote when you think about it. You can always drive. You could be in Chicago practically, but it's beautiful up
6: right.
0: there. And we've looked up there. I looked at even trying to get a property up there. Man, I couldn't even touch it. They're so expensive now. Everything is so pricey.
6: If you're away from water and if you're on an unpaved road where there's no utilities, you can get land pretty cheap. But otherwise, if it's on water, well, there was somebody came in, the guy, and this campground is very small. He's only got 15 sites. It's just more or less kind of a hobby with him to run this campground.
0: Mm-hmm.
6: But he's right on the water. And he bought that property clear back in 1975.
0: Wow.
6: And somebody came in there and offered him $1 million for it.
0: Jeez, yeah.
6: He wouldn't sell it.
0: So. Wow. So are you going to go back up there again before winter hits, or is it too late in the season?
6: I should be up there right now, but I've had some health problems here that I've got to get straightened out. But I plan on leaving next Friday, so I'll be up there till the end of October. Yeah.
0: I think it's deer season up there now, isn't it?
6: Their bow season is on right now, and their bear season is going on right now. the grouse season just started the 15th of September. That's what I go up for.
0: Cool.
6: So,
0: yeah. Cool.
6: Just me and the dog. And,
0: yeah, go hunting bar. That's what you got to do.
6: Yep.
0: It's like Davy Crockett. I'm going to go hunt me a bar.
6: Yeah,
0: I like
6: to
0: go hunting bars. In fact, every place I go, I try to find a bar to get into and spend the night. I like bars, but that's a different kind of bar, I guess. All right,
6: they've kind of guys. Most of the guys up there that hunt bear use dogs,
0: mm-hmm.
6: and they let them dogs run big, and they've left the population up there just out of control. There's been a number of guys who've had their dogs killed by wolves.
0: So goodness.
6: I carry a pistol in my vest at all times.
0: Absolutely.
6: And I got a GPS collar on my dog, and he doesn't get much more than 150 feet from me.
0: Cool.
6: So,
0: it
6: was very interesting. When they reintroduced those wolves up there, they said, we're going to just keep the population around 650.
0: Uh-huh.
6: And different guys that are deer hunters, and they've got trail cameras and stuff, and for years they've been telling me, we're seeing more wolves than we are deer up here.
0: Ah.
6: Well, I get publication from up there, and just here not too long ago, there was a retired DNR officer blew the whistle on them and said, they're lying. He said, sometimes that population is upwards, almost close to 1,000 wolves up there.
0: Jeez.
6: And well, there's a lot of dairy farms up there. When you get farther over in the western part of the UP,
0: mm-hmm.
6: There's a lot of dairy farms and there's a lot of sheep farms.
0: Yeah.
6: And they're killing their livestock.
0: Wow.
6: And the people are outraged at it because they're federally protected and you can't shoot one and
0: I didn't know that.
6: Huh. Well, I talked to a biologist up there and the locals have a saying, shoot, shovel, and shut up.
0: So,
6: They're killing them left and right up there. But
0: jeez.
6: They claim that it's still right around 650. That's what the DNR is sticking with that.
0: Mm-hmm.
6: So
0: well, you be careful when you go up there. I don't want to hear about you coming back with a wolf attached to your butt.
6: Well, that would be a blessing to drop over dead in the woods to me.
0: Oh, my. Don't think like that. Have a good time. Enjoy yourself.
6: All right.
0: Thanks for calling. All right.
6: Yep.
0: Thanks for calling. Well, the wolves. If the AI don't get you, the wolves are going to get you. Or the bars are going to get you. Or the moose are going to get you. They're all out there and they're going to get us. And the deers. I think deer season's open in Ohio now, right? Get out there and kill them bastards. Please. Kill two or three for me. Please. But that's, they're going to get us. But the wolves. I just, somehow I think of Wile E. Coyote, but he's not a wolf. He's a coyote, which is a different thing altogether, I'd assume. So anyhow, well, get your wolfbane out and give us a call, 330-673-1234. I'm Mr. Sunday, Bob Lewis.
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0: Oh, deers, wolves, and bears. Oh, my. Jesus. So many things are out there, man. Like I say, sometimes I'm just going to lock my doors in my house and hide in the basement. You're on WNIR. Good afternoon.
11: Mr. Sunday, good afternoon.
0: How you doing today?
11: I'm good. How are you?
0: Good. You keeping the bars away from your house?
11: Yeah, well, I haven't seen any lately.
0: That's funny. I was in a bar just last night. Oh, that's near there. There.
11: My bar's at home.
0: Good. That's good, too. So what's up? What's going on?
11: Listen, the guy, the caller about Bitcoin,
0: uh-huh.
11: He's got a lot of good information, and he's right about a lot of stuff, but I believe he might be in error on one thing.
0: What's that?
11: The new economy is going to run on XRP.
0: Oh, goodness.
11: There are many countries and many banks that have already bought up millions of dollars of XRP and opened their accounts with Ripple XRP. Brad Goldinghouse has been in meetings with Donald Trump probably three times. So, and the Federal Reserve has already adopted XRP.
0: So I'm going to regret this. What is XRP?
11: XRP is a cryptocurrency.
0: Another, okay. And so, but it's different from Bitcoin. It's like a competing cryptocurrency.
11: No, it's going to be the last coin standing. Now, Bitcoin has its place. It'll be an investment,
0: mm-hmm.
11: but it's not going to be utilized like XRP. XRP is, as far as transactions go, it's lightning fast.
0: Oh.
11: I mean, it's only seconds for a transaction.
0: I can spend money even faster than I can now. Wow.
11: And countries all around the planet, governments and their banks are already using XRP.
0: Mm-hmm.
11: I've got what they call a cold storage wallet. When I buy cryptocurrency, I get it right off the exchange and put it in my cold storage wallet.
0: Mm-hmm.
11: And one of them has a 12-word seed phrase. Another one has a 24-word seed phrase.
0: Good on. Okay.
11: So even if your crypto wallet, your ledger, or I don't even use ledger. I'm not going to advertise for them, but even if it fell into the water, right,
0: mm-hmm.
11: went diving into a lake or something, as long as you have your seed phrase, you can buy another cold storage wallet and recover all your coin with your seed phrase.
0: Well, that sounds, again, convenient to a certain extent. I have to take a break for the news, but so XRP, that's another type of cryptocurrency. It's not
11: that's going to be the last coin standing. You look into it.
0: All right.
11: And if you invest in XRP, you're going to be a happy camper within the next 2 to 3 years.
0: All right. Hey, appreciate the tip. W1NR Kent Akron. I thought XRP was a Ford maybe back in the 1990s.
12: From ABC News, I'm Chuck Sievertson. Iran-backed rebels in Yemen could cause oil and gasoline prices to go up more. The Houthis are grabbing more islands, effectively controlling a key waterway Saudi Arabia uses to export oil. And they've attacked and temporarily knocked out a Saudi oil pipeline. ABC's Alex Prochet.
13: Explosions rocking Saudi Arabia's capital as the U.S. war with Iran passes the 200-day mark. A large plume of smoke seen near Riyadh's main airport after Saudi officials say they intercepted a Houthi ballistic missile fired towards the city. The Saudis also say the Houthis attempted to target civilians and civilian sites in the western region, but that the attacks were thwarted by the kingdom's air defense systems.
12: ABC's Faith Abube.
14: With winter just around the corner, people who rely on heating oil for their homes are facing yet another potential shock. Those heating bills are expected to go up more than 31% this winter. And now we're hearing that some major airlines, they may be able to cut some of their cheaper flights because of the rising fuel costs.
12: North Korea, which has both nuclear weapons and missiles, fired 2 missiles today, each going a few hundred miles before crashing into the Sea of Japan. No damage reported. Officials say Ukraine fired more than 1,000 drones at Russia overnight, with hundreds launched towards Moscow, including this one, hitting a high-rise building in a Moscow suburb, with casualties reported by a local governor. No surprises expected as Russia's first wartime parliamentary election ends today. Virtually no opposition to President Putin's policies. Google disclosing the first known hacking incidents with its AI technology, says ABC's Olivia Rubin.
15: The company saying Gemini got unauthorized access to the internet, hacking 3 real websites during a test, though they say the model stopped itself each time. Earlier this week, OpenAI reporting 6 new incidents.
12: Our Olivia Rubin, you're listening to ABC News.
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12: President Trump banning some news organizations from the White House, citing negative coverage. Connor Fitzpatrick, a lawyer for FIRE, the Foundation for Individual Rights and Expression.
19: The government isn't supposed to like the press. The press isn't there to make the government happy. The press is there to inform the people, to provide its commentary as it deems appropriate, but it is not there to be a mouthpiece of the government. This isn't Russia. This isn't China. This is America.
12: Years ago, the Supreme Court ruled you can't ban reporters because you don't like their reporting. On stage at Lincoln Financial Field in Philadelphia last night, following protests outside the venue, Ed Sheeran addressing the decision to drop Macklemore from his tour after the firestorm over the rapper's pro-Palestinian comments.
20: I am deeply worried about the idea that venues should pre-approve content of performers. This happens in so many places that I perform around the world, but it should never happen in the free world.
12: Sheeran condemning both the Hamas attack on Israel and Israel's attacks on Gaza. Pumpkin season is here, a pumpkin patch in Somerville, South Carolina, welcoming visitors this weekend and through Halloween, owned by Rob Zednick, expecting a strong season despite rising transportation costs.
21: It's looking good. I've already had over 100 phone calls in the last 2 weeks of people wanting to buy within a week ago.
12: He says he is not passing along higher fuel costs to customers this year to keep prices where they were last year. Chuck Sievertson, ABC News.
1: Well,
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2: Aeolus, 40 number. Calling Aeolus, 40 number. Aeolus, 40 number. Come in, please. Do you read me? Mission accomplished. Mission accomplished. What do I do now? What clever instructions do you have for me now? How much more money are you going to pay me for this excursion? Aeolus, 40 number. Do you know where I am? Do you know? Do you know? Alpha Control. Hello, Alpha Control. This is Colonel Zachary Smith calling from Jupiter 2. Can you return us to Earth? Repeat! Can you return us to Earth? Alpha Control, this is Jupiter 2!
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4: WNIR, our villain of the week from Lost in Space, none other than Dr. Smith, Zachary Smith, played by Jonathan Harris. The very first episode of Lost in Space here in 1965, he was truly a villain, a murderer, and a spy and a traitor, in spite of the fact he was masquerading as a physician, a doctor for the team that was supposed to be going up to this other planet to colonize it. Ended up being struck on the rocket. That's how he becomes a stowaway. And boy, does he screw things up. Like I said, a real bad guy. Oh, that great theme from the Lost in Space was composed by John Williams. Billboard at that time was Johnny Williams. He's the same guy who did the theme for Star Wars and many other great movies and TV shows across the years. This was a theme that was used in the first two seasons of the show, and they did a new theme that was used in the final season of season 3. It's also the theme that was used in the movie that was made by Lost in Space by a whole different group of people in 1998, and even in the 2018 Lost in Space reboot on Netflix. They use Johnny Williams' music. John Williams passed away a few years ago, but boy, he left us a musical legacy of movie and TV themes that is unparalleled, as they say. 69 degrees and light rain here. Chance of showers. Again, maybe clearing out by about 4 o'clock. Temperatures will be near 70. Overnight tonight, low about 55 with a slight chance of a shower in the evening. And Monday, a chance of showers in the morning and then cloudy with a high of 68 degrees. All week long, highs no more than in the upper 60s. And we have some lows down to the lower 50s to around 50 degrees, as the first week of fall will indeed be very autumnal. That's the word I learned today, autumnal. 67, like, you know, when you're driving down the road and you go through an autumnal and you can't hear the radio. 67 degrees currently in Youngstown, 68 along the Cleveland Lakeshore, and again, 69 downtown Cleveland at the Talk of Akron WNIR. Guardians game against Kansas City is delayed by rain up in Cleveland, but they're playing down there in Tampa Bay. And right now in the second quarter, it's tied. The Browns 6 and the Buccaneers 6. Maybe the Browns did go up in the stands and get themselves a new quarterback. We'll keep you up to date on those games and more as the afternoon goes on.
5: 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Advice is provided for informational purposes only. Advice line appearances are paid for by the participant. Welcome to Retirement Strategies, a show designed to prepare you for a more comfortable retirement. This show is paid for by the Mundell Group and is not intended to give specific advice or recommendations concerning legal, tax, or securities matters, and therefore are not licensed to do so in these areas. The information is for discussion purposes only. Now, here's your host, Jim Mundell.
4: All right, Jim Mundell is sitting in the old studio today. We're going to talk about retirement planning this hour, and inviting you to give us a call with your questions about retirement investments, retirement legal situations, or whatever your concerns are. 330-673-1234 to call the number to be on the air. Or if you're listening on WNR.com and you'd like a toll-free number, got that too, 800-669-4100. So, Jim, what's been going on in the world of retirement this week?
6: Not too much, Bob. I've been busier than ever. I'm amazed the phone keeps on ringing after so many years, and

0: A lot of folks, I will tell you that the legal side of the house has just went crazy. A lot of folks want to get those documents updated. In other words, their power of attorney for health care, living will, HIPAA release forms. If they need a trust, the attorney might recommend. They want to avoid probate, the time delays. They want to talk about nursing homes, all these different things. But that seems to be the number one subject lately, not the volatility or in the stock market, not the, the concern that the markets are going to go down or any of that stuff. That's not what I'm hearing right now, which is kind of ironic because over time we see that, you know, the concerns of most of the folks out there changes from time to time. But that's the number one thing. The other thing is that I've gotten a lot of calls lately on annuities. We don't normally talk about products or we certainly don't push any products or anything like that. We think that every product has some good and some bad. In fact, last week I had a conversation with a gentleman on the phone, and he was telling me that I asked him, I said, you haven't mentioned any annuities. Do you own any? And he said, no, and which is rare because normally it's the other way around. The majority of the calls I get is because people own annuities. And he said that for whatever reason, he just didn't get into them and didn't know much about them. So I guess it's on one hand, you just don't know what you're going to get in today's economy and market. But the main thing is at least the phone's still ringing. People are still having discussions. And as you mentioned, the lines are open today so we can discuss all these things.
1: Well, just before the show came on the air, we were having a very good discussion with folks about these cryptocurrencies, Bitcoin, yeah. XRPs, all these, digital-based monetary systems that seem to be coming into a certain amount of favor. And the one gentleman said he has crypto in his 401k, in his retirement account, his IRA. And I'm just, again, I'm still having a hard time grasping exactly what cryptocurrency is.
0: Yeah.
1: And I'm wondering, does anybody of your clients express an interest in this when they talk to you?
0: Well, first of all, I was listening to that conversation and conversations about cryptocurrency. And yeah, we have more and more discussions about it. I think that's the main thing is we are hearing about it more, whether it be through the media and or in the home itself and having discussions with individuals about it. I'm certainly getting asked about it a lot more. Now, we have a portfolio called our Digital Discovery Portfolio that we manage as well. We try to stay away from any specific crypto or anything like that within the portfolio. We will invest into companies that support the cryptocurrency market. In other words, I don't know all the names for them, but you know how they track it and that sort of thing.
1: Like what they call the ledgers, things
0: The ledgers, meta tags, and all kind of things like this. Companies that actually track how crypto is sold, calculated, that sort of thing. So, and we're hearing other things. This is not the only thing that we're hearing about. Mm-hmm. Coins, token coins are starting to be a discussion that we're hearing about. So you may hear more about that over the next year. But in any case, are we hearing more about it? Yes, we are. Do I think it's the mainstream investment of today's world? I don't think it is yet. I think more people are apprehensive about it. I have not heard about it, crypto being in 401ks for the most part of any sorts. We're having those discussions where it's becoming a norm that you're hearing about Roth IRAs within the 401k. Now that's becoming normalized. But we didn't hear about Roth being inside the 401k. So to hear about crypto coming on the horizon in the 401k, I am saying that that's new to the horizon, and I'll keep my ears open. But I don't deal with that. Mm-hmm. I deal with and this is what I tell, I hate to say it, but I have these conversations on a daily basis. And I think it was Friday I had a conversation with a gentleman. Let's focus on what we control. Now, let's not get caught up in the things we don't control. What don't we control? Well, we don't control Congress. We don't control interest rates. We don't control where the economy is going to go or the cost of living or gas prices. We don't control any of that. Let's take care of the things we do control. And that's why I stick with most folks, the four pillars of the U.S. economy: banks, insurance companies, the government, and Wall Street. Some of my clients will use real estate. Now, I will tell you, some folks have precious metals that we talk about on a regular basis. We have for, 100 years, gold, silver, and other types of metals. So all these things have a viable place in retirement planning. But let's not get up into, let's not try to get conversations going in things we don't control. So stick to financial planning. The first thing that I always tell people is make sure you have emergency funds. I don't know what your emergency funds look like or where your comfort level is. Every home is different. Some folks, you know, feel good about $10,000. Some folks need $30,000. Some folks need more than that. Make sure you have access to money without a penalty if you need to get to it. So that's the first thing we always look at. The second thing when it comes to retirement and estate planning is I ask folks to let's make sure that you don't have too much in the stock market. Likewise, I don't want you to have too much sitting in the bank, sitting idle either. But let's get a good balance. I know this all sounds like common sense, but for whatever reason, we are creatures of habit. And every time I go into a home, I realize that folks don't have either enough access to money without a penalty and or emergency funds, have those legal documents in place that somebody can make decisions for you if you can't, and make sure that we have the right balance between risk and non-risk investments. If we do those basic things that we can control first, then we can get it. Now, these gurus that think they know everything about cryptocurrency, and again, I'm not beating up on anybody, but I do listen to the conversations that other folks are having about these types of currencies. We have a portfolio for it. If you want to invest into something like that, how about getting your feet wet through a process where there's a lot of other folks investing in the same thing? Don't walk out and take a bunch of your nest egg and go give it to somebody that you met over the phone or who knows what you've done. But don't run out and start buying it just because you heard it on the radio or a neighbor at the water cooler at work said, this is what you got to do. You might put a couple thousand in. Get your feet wet. Get to know it. Start educating yourself. Go little by little. I said the same thing about precious metals. You know, if you're going to put some money into the individual metals versus and buy specific metals, are you going to house it? Is a brokerage firm going to house it? What quality of metal do you have? Do you even know what quality of metal you have? You know, how are you going to liquidate it? Or better yet, if you can't take care of that money and you pass away or become incapacitated, does your spouse, do your children, do they know what the value is and how to the exit strategy on these investments? It's great to have a new type of investment on the horizon, but do not make that your stable or your major, and any word you can throw in there with me, I appreciate. Don't make it your mainstay of the way you're going to do your investing. I certainly would not bank my retirement on my crypto portfolio or all of it on my real estate portfolio, just like I wouldn't want it all to sit in the bank and earn nothing portfolio. I want you to have a diverse portfolio. And if you want to put a little bit of money into something like that, I'm all for it. Just educate yourself as you go.
1: Now, one of the other investments of your pillars there, of course, are government bonds. And right now the bond market is getting really heating up. Not only did they raise the interest rates last week, but in general, the bond market has been getting more attention as people are looking for another place to put their money, sometimes look for the tax advantages of those muni bonds. You know, again, in your portfolio system, do you have portfolios that deal with government paper? Is that something you would deal with individually with the client or how?
0: We have those conversations every day with clients, and not just because of interest rates either going up or down or the bond market heating up. I think the bond market's heating up because people are concerned about the long-term longevity of the up market that we've had, even though it's been volatile. Now, you're getting into economics on me here, and that's okay. I like economics too. But that's why that discussion is heating up. Yes, we have separate different bond portfolios, whether you were talking municipal bond portfolios and or government bond portfolios or corporate bond portfolios. All these are different types, and we can mix and match those bonds within specific portfolios. So we have that. If somebody's saying, hey, I want to get more out of the equities or stock market, I want to get more out of that market and maybe take less risk. That's what bonds are considered, less riskier than stocks. Then, yeah, we can do that. But we'll take it one step farther. We'll have discussions with folks that say, if you need income, we actually have portfolios where we can tie it to the coupon or the bond rate and give you a pretty consistent income that's not as... What's the big dilemma about bond portfolios? Is there interest rate sensitive? So if interest rates go up, bonds go down. If interest rates go down, bonds go up. So they have an inverse relationship. That's always been the big dilemma over the last, well, we'll say it, last 100 years about mm-hmm. the bond portfolios. Is their interest rate sensitive? Now, they should be less riskier than equities. But with that in mind, how do we take some of that out of that? Well, we have a portfolio specifically designed for income where we can keep the income pretty consistent no matter what the interest rates are doing. Now, in the past, what a lot of folks would do, would they, the old way of having discussions would be, let's ladder the bonds. Let's have short, some and short-term bonds. So that way, if interest rates go up, bond values go down, so I can get out of them pretty quickly. And or, you know, when you ladder the bonds, maybe you have them in different lengths of time. That takes away some of the interest rate sensitivity. Now, you've gotten me off onto a conversation. These are for more seasoned investor conversations. Most of the folks I talk to, they just say, Jim, I want to know that you know what you're doing in reference to the bonds and or the stock market or equities. But let's back it up just a second for a half a minute here. Let's educate the listeners. Equities or the stocks are ownership. So if you own Walmart, Microsoft, Amazon, any of the other things that you can think of, you own part of the company. That's an equity. There could be small companies which carry more risk because they're a small company versus a large company which carries less risk. And if I didn't say that right, but the small companies carry more risk where the larger companies carry less risk because they have more assets, right? So equities are something you own a company just like the equity in your home. Bonds are debt securities where you've loaned somebody your money and they agree to pay the money back somewhere in the future, or, you know, pay you back in the future because you loaned them your money. So when you hear debt securities, we're talking about bonds. When you hear equities market, we're talking about stocks. And those bonds are going to play an important role along with, and make no mistake, I am not discounting the crypto market or the precious metals market or any other market out there. There is a place for all those. I always get asked, Jim, if you had a choice, what would you put your money into? You specifically, would you stick to the stocks? Would you go to the bonds? Would you stay in the local bank? What would you do with your money? Would you go with real estate? I get that asked that a lot. Mm-hmm. And what I tell folks is, you know what? I'm doing all those things with my money. The reason is because I don't think one segment of the market is better than the others. Do some have a higher rate of return? Certainly. Do some have less rate of return? Certainly. Some have advantages and some have disadvantages. Well, they all do, right? And maybe something that's safe isn't paying me as high of a rate of return, but I get to go to bed at night and not worry about that money. Likewise, I have money in the digital discovery portfolio that invests into the supporting attributes or companies that support cryptocurrency. I take a lot of risk with some of my money, not with all my money, because I'm getting older like my clients. So we got a good, diverse discussion going here. The lines are open today. All folks have to do to get the conversation started is pick up the phone, call my office, and get a free introduction packet. You want to talk about crypto? Fine. You want to talk about bonds? Fine. You want to talk about taxes? Great. You want to go into legal documents and what important part that plays in your overall retirement strategies and plans? I will venture to say the folks that I talk to, the reason they're calling my office is because they don't have a plan in writing. They don't have a book that I give them that lays the plan out and says, let's do this, this, and this. The meeting I had on Friday with the gentleman, one of the people I met with on Friday, we actually did the presentation portion. That's where I meet with folks and we look at, we've already met with them, we gathered the information, we know what they have, and I went back out on that second meeting and said, this is what I think you could do differently. Now, there's probably about 10 different things here that you need to get fixed. But let's pick one of those things, but it's all written down in the book. It's all in the book. You have a written plan. It's a starting point. Let's pick one thing and work on that first. And their main concern, lo and behold, by all rights, and I completely agree with him, he said, you know what, Jim, before we get into the money, can we go ahead and get our legal documents squared away? Can we make sure that if I can't make my health care decisions, my wife can? If I can't make my financial decisions, my wife can, or vice versa? Can we get those squared away first? Said no problem at all. And then we can get into, hey, you've got some, in this case, this person had about 77% of their assets in the stock market when they actually should have only had about 38%. So they do need to lower their risk in the market, but they didn't know. They didn't know how much they had in the market. And I'll stop there, but I want to go to you here in a few minutes when we get through, you know, our discussion. And I want to ask you a quick question, and then you throw it back at me and you tell me what you would say.
1: About what?
0: Well, if I came to you, you worked, this is the question I asked this gentleman. If I came to you and you worked your entire life, we'll say 30 years, I don't know how long you were in the workforce, 30 years, 40 years, whatever most people do, right? And you've accumulated this, we'll say 401k, and you've got this amount of money in there, probably more money than you've ever had in your life. That's most people that I meet. And I say, you know what, Bob, you've got X amount of dollars. We'll just say you've got $500,000 or $300,000. Don't care what the number is. You've worked your entire life for it. You've got that 401k. You're finally close to retirement. You got to do something with it. I want you to take all that money and just put it in a local bank in a savings account, earning 0.1%. Hmm. Or better yet, Bob, I want you to put it all into an annuity in an insurance company, and you might make anywhere from 2 to 5 to 7% consistently. Or better yet, Bob, I want you to put it all in the stock market. I clear through Charles Schwab, and I'm pretty good at what I do. I've been managing these portfolios for a long time. I want you to put it all in. Let's go with the stock market. Bob, I want you to take everything you've worked for all your life and put it in the stock market. What would you say to me?
1: I would say that's a little sounds a little risky to me.
0: Sounds a little risky. Does it make sense, right? But mm-hmm. When we go back and look, and we look at your 401k, typically, where is all that money? Most folks have it sitting in some kind of a target fund. That's the big buzzword of today. What is a target fund, Jim? Bob? What's that all about? A target fund is, I think I'm going to retire in 2030. So the closer I get to 2030, the company, we'll say Fidelity, is automatically going to move it out of stocks and more into bonds and cash. So they're going to target the date that I retire. Mm-hmm. Because as a worker bee, I don't know what I'm doing. Mm-hmm. All I know is about when I want to retire, and I know I need to lower my risk over time. Would you believe that in a fund, a target fund, that has, and they go in 5-year increments typically, so mm-hmm. 2025 or 2030, that's one right. of your two choices. So a lot of folks have let the 2025 date come and go. In other words, they still have a lot of their money in 2025 target fund, mm-hmm. even though we're in 2026 heading for 2027.
1: Right.
0: Would you believe that 60% of those portfolios are still in stocks or higher? Now, you would think, being, hey, I'm already past 2025, I should be relatively safe. I would think that 60, 70, or 80% would be in the bonds and cash.
1: Mm-hmm.
0: In other words, flip-flopped. But, oh, no, that's not the way it is. I've got 20 and 30% in bonds and cash, and the rest of it in stocks still. How is that a thing? Because they didn't know, and most of their wealth is still sitting in their 401k. Did you know that if you're 59 and a half and you're still working and you're not retired, that there are options that you could do with your 401k, maybe lower your risk and make changes with your 401k and still continue to contribute? Most folks don't know that.
1: Why wouldn't these target funds be on target? I don't understand why they would miss the target so widely.
0: Well, I would like to ask that question of the money managers myself.
1: Yeah, yeah.
0: But that's the next question, is I would like any listener and you and myself to tell us the last time you talked to a money manager at one of the fund companies that you invest in. Mm-hmm. Please share with us, anybody that's listening, please share with us the last time you talked to a money manager at any of the companies that you invest your money with. Any one of them. Guess what? You can't, and you haven't, and you won't.
1: Mm-hmm.
0: However, with the portfolios that we manage, if you want to talk to anybody that I work with or that we manage portfolios, you can pick up the phone and we can talk to whichever portfolio manager that I'm using within our portfolios that helps me. Now, I'm licensed to do them myself, so I can manage our own portfolios. But if I'm sitting in a home, I can't be watching the stock market, so I can't be in two places at one time. So what I do is I share that responsibility, and I pay some folks to help me, like any company would, to be a better money manager. But I will tell you, I don't have a good reason why target funds have come and gone,
1: uh-huh.
0: and they're still the majority in stocks or equities versus being in bonds or cash or lowering the risk. Or better yet, why isn't anybody, when you work for your company, and we'll say you work for an electrical company, why would they not have somebody that can say, you know what, it's time to get out of the equities market. It's time to move to bonds or cash,
1: mm-hmm.
0: and let's do that temporarily with some of your money. Because they're not allowed. There are laws there that say they're not allowed to give you financial advice.
1: Again, we're talking to Jim Mundell, the Mundell Group in Canal Fulton. 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To talk to him on the air right now, 330-673-1234. We'll take a short break and come back, and by that time you should be able to give us a call and pop on the air right away. 330-673-1234. Honor Jonathan Harris, Villain of the Week Sunday. I'm Bob Lewis.
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2: Go ahead, lunar tracking.
3: We've got a problem with the Jupiter 2 flight profile. It is now negative. Repeat, negative.
4: Hello, lunar tracking. Hello, Alpha Control. Does anybody read me?
2: Roger. We've been working on it. Our computers tell us there's close to 200 pounds excess weight aboard. It has altered the flight pattern.
4: Abort the mission. Can you hear me? Abort the mission!
3: Alpha Control, initiate an immediate course change. Jupiter 2 is headed directly for a massive meteor swarm.
2: Negative. Vector controls aren't effective.
4: Major West! Major West! Can you hear me?
5: Who are you?
4: Major West, you've got to take over the controls. Fast!
5: I know you.
4: Look! Meteors! Get us out of the flight path! Quick!
5: Good. Stay with it now. What the devil are you doing aboard?
6: WNIR. Oh, yes, indeed. Hey, Jonathan Harris, Dr. Smith, villain of the week Sunday from the classic TV show Lost in Space. The big stars of the show managed to revolve around, essentially, as the show developed, among the character of Dr. Smith, Billy Mumy's character of young Robinson, and the character of the robot. Much of the dialogue between the robot and Dr. Smith was actually written during the show by Jonathan Harris himself, and Billy Mumy once said that it was his favorite role of all time, and he would jump at the chance to play it again, even though now he's in his 60s. Kind of hard to play a 10-year-old kid when you're 60, but it could be possible. It's all science fiction, you know. 330-673-1234. We can back to take some calls, if you will, for Jim Mundell.
7: Now, let's return to Retirement Strategies with your host, Jim Mundell, a show designed to prepare you for a more comfortable retirement.
6: And again, as we say, 330-673-1234 to talk to Jim Mundell about your retirement questions. So we kind of covered a wide gamut of questions people have about retirement and about their investments. And, of course, at the top of the show, you talked about annuities. And again, many people have annuities. In some cases, some people consider them controversial. I really don't know why, but they do. But in the main, I think, is because people don't understand how they really work. There are so many different kinds of annuities, literally tens of thousands of kinds of annuities in this state alone. And people are really curious about, you know, what's the difference? You know, what's in there that I should be looking at? How do they change? Is it worthwhile updating my annuity, like if I updated my stock portfolio? What should I be doing with these annuities?
8: Yeah, absolutely. And I've run into them a lot. But I got to tell you, your segment today on Mr. Sunday, I love it. I used to love watching Lost in Space as a kid. And so we'll give my impression here maybe later of Will Robinson or Danger and all that stuff, the robot. But in any case, there are so many because of the changes in the – I believe this is why trillions of dollars poured into annuities in general in the past is when banks quit really paying interest rates back – if you look at the 80s, interest rates in the local banks were at 18 and 19%. You could – grandma and grandpa could buy a 10-year CD, live off the interest, keep their money insured, and they didn't have to worry about their money. That's all they invested in. And – then the markets at one point did very well, and a lot of folks were in the stock market. And over time in 2000, 2010, 2008, excuse me, between 2008 and 2009, the markets took major hits, including January of 2020 with COVID. So the markets, when they do take a hit, sometimes they take a major hit, and that scares the heck out of people. So trillions of dollars back then poured into annuities. Mm-hmm. Well, but annuities were not new on the scene even then. They've been around for over 100 years, and most pensions were, and you brought up, you made a good comment about there are so many diverse or different kinds of annuities, and I think that's where the dilemma, where they can, you know, have good and bad discussions. I think the features of the different annuities get convoluted. In other words, they get mixed up, and some people hear things about the three major types of annuities, which are the fixed annuities, the fixed equity indexed annuity, and the variable annuity. Now, a lot of folks from the old days remember most of their pensions were funded by some kind of an annuity. Mm-hmm. So if you work for a union hall or you work so many years and you finally hit that beautiful date of retirement, and you knew you were going to get $3,000 a month, what the pension department would do would go out and buy an income annuity that would, you know, provide that income for you. And so I think because of over time, they got confused. So a lot of folks, what you need to do in today's world is say, what kind of a annuity do I already have, or what kind do I need, or what am I considering? Those are the first questions you ask yourself. An income annuity is designed for what exactly it just said. If I need a guaranteed income that I cannot outlive, then maybe I want to design this annuity for income. Or maybe if I don't need it right now, then I can design it for accumulation. And what kind of accumulation? Do I want it to be safe, or do I want it to be in the stock market? What do I want from this annuity? Because of that, then we can decipher what kind you should have. Now, I will tell you that most Americans today have what's called the index annuity. Mm-hmm. The index annuity, the whole concept is if the market goes up or the economy does well, your annuity goes up with it. You can earn additional interest. Now, I did not say capital gains or anything like that. That has to do with the stock market. It can earn additional interest, something safe. If the market goes down, you may not make anything, but you won't lose anything. That's the whole synopsis why these index annuities have come to light and why they've become so popular, and trillions of dollars are poured into them. Well, with that in mind, in Ohio alone, there are 1,600 companies doing business in Ohio today. Each one of those companies may have 1 to 20 different annuity products on average. That averages, if you do the math, about 32,000 annuities to choose from. So how does the average consumer pick what they need, what company they're going to deal with, what they're going to design their annuity for? Well, many of them are at the disposal or leisure of the advisor that they're working with, mm-hmm. whether the advisor is an independent insurance agent, whether it's somebody at the local bank or somebody at their investment firm, doesn't really matter. The bottom line is these index annuities is where most of the money has poured to. Now, even if it's 3 or 4 years old, the average annuity typically would be in length anywhere from 2-3 years up to 10 years on average. Does that mean you can't get money for that period of time? No, it just means how the annuity is designed, the chassis, the car that we're putting it on. We do have a call if we want to take that, and then we can come back to the features of these annuities.
6: Let's get back to the phone lines. You're on WNIR with Jim Mundell. Go ahead, please.
9: Oh, hey, Bob and Jim. Yeah, I'm the guy that's called in the past about local investments.
8: Okay.
9: And I wanted to ask you if... you know, if you've got the water rights, the city of Akron or the surrounding neighborhoods probably work with a water district, and that's usually county-owned and state water board, things like that. But then all of a sudden one of these AI companies comes into the area, and they claim that they want more water than there actually is in the system. And, the idea of jacking up water prices because AI can pay for it with cryptocurrency versus, you know, regular citizens paying with it with the U.S. dollar. And so I'm just worried about this whole idea of who owns the water and whether these AI systems are going to trick us out of our, you know, birthright.
8: Well, you bring up something that, believe it or not, we talked about this at the top of the hour, Bob and I, and most folks have no idea what I'm alluding to, but I'm going to allude to take care of what you can control, because you said to me just now that that's a concern of yours, that this could happen, that maybe the AI companies could pay for it with crypto and take advantage of getting access to more water than what they should, which could shorten our systems, if I heard you correctly, shortchange our systems and that sort of thing. That is way too deep for you to be sitting around worrying about at retirement, close to retirement, or just on the cusp of retirement. You don't control any of that anyway, so what good is it going to be of a concern of yours? You're not going to change it anyways.
9: Oh, my grandchildren.
8: Well, that's right, and I don't negate the fact that it's a viable concern, but it's not something you should be worried about or anything like that, because you're not going to change it anyways, for even for your grandchildren. Right. Now, when voting does come along and you get the right to vote for our representatives and or any of that stuff, that's important stuff, and you should get educated as we move forward the best you can, and educate your next generation, generation after that. But with that said, I'll be honest with you. I have no idea what the heck I could even do or say in reference to what you just brought up to me. That's out of my realm. What I deal with every day is, if you ask me about an insurance company, I told you there's 1,600 of them doing business in Ohio today. I have a computer program that I can go in if I want an annuity designed for income. I can tell it which ones, hey, 32,000 different annuities, give me the ones that can are doing the best job for income and pay out the highest rate of return for my clients. Likewise, if we want to look at the AI portfolios, we have a portfolio for from low risk to high risk, anywhere in between, for anything that you could be concerned about, that if you want to be socially responsible, in other words, you want to invest into certain things that are going to help our communities and economy, then we can do that. We have something for every walk of life, but I have no idea about companies. Now, do I see big data centers going up and AI and all that going up around me? I sure do. Am I concerned to a degree about those things? Sure am, but I can tell you this much. I'm more concerned with what I'm doing for my immediate family, my wife, that if tomorrow I'm gone or I'm incapacitated, does the money keep flowing for my wife, my children, and my grandchildren? That's what I'm worried about, and those are the things we want to focus on. So if you don't have a plan in writing, get a plan in writing. I venture to say 98% of the people I talk to don't have a book that they can walk into the next room, pick up, and I say, you know what, you say you have a financial plan, let me just take a peek at it, or when we get together, just bring your book with you so we can look at it. I guarantee you the legal documents that we put together with in relation with the attorneys we work with, just the legal documents alone come in a big, beautiful book. Why would we not have our financial plan in a big, beautiful book and have it in writing? These are the things we should focus on. I'm not negating your call, but I'm telling you, worry about the things you control.
6: Once again, we're talking to Jim Mundell, 330-673-1234, to give him a call to ask him any questions you want about your retirement and these basic retirement things that we've been talking about, like the legal documents, like the, again, the different kinds of annuities. And once more, you're not talking about any particular product when you talk about the annuities. You're not pushing any particular kind of annuity. You're talking about the general types of products that will fit into somebody's retirement plan, and you basically suggest that they have a little bit in all of them, in essence, to be really, really diversified.
8: Well, not only that they are truly diversified amongst the four pillars, banks, insurance companies, which would be the annuities, Wall Street being the portfolios or investments, whether it be through your 401ks, traditional stockbrokers, or investment advisors, fiduciaries like myself, and government bonds and treasuries. Not only are we talking about all that, but when we talk about these annuities, you know, what you already have, is it still doing what you expected it to do? Are you getting the most out of it? Most of the annuities I go review, people say, well, Jim, I've got this annuity and I'm not sure what I'm earning on it. Okay, let's take a look at that. Well, not only that, but as I look at it, I say, you do know that there's things you could do within the same account that you currently have that you could have earned more interest. You're sitting, you have the annuity positioned this way, you've only earned 2 or 3%. Had you invested it within the same account, within the same account, you could have made 5 or 7. In last, some annuities that I look at, in 1 year, they've earned 10 and 15%. Is that normal? No. Is it doable occasionally? Yes, it is. But if you do nothing and you have an agent that puts you into this account, likewise, any other investment, doesn't matter where it is, but if you get into it and you don't take care of it or look at it every year and say, could I do better, then you're not going to get the most out of it. That's all we're saying, is if you have these kinds of investments, I'll give you the quick answer. I'm going to cut through the chase right now. If you have an annuity, call my office. Number one, normally in the same account you're in, we can help you earn more interest within the same annuity you have just by adjusting how it earns interest within the annuity. Likewise, even if it's relatively new, 2, 3, 4 years old, many times there are better products out there with better features, and we can make up the penalties that you may or may not have to get you into a better annuity and get you more interest there. Did you know that there's what's called a market value adjustment on the majority of annuities today, MVA, that as bond rates, because you brought it up, Bob, not me, you brought it up. Did you know that as interest rates change and the bond values change, because interest rates go up and down and the bond values change up and down until maturity? Did you know that sometimes if you either get out of an annuity early before the surrender charge is up? Did you know that many times you can make money by getting out of the annuity? Now, you could lose money too, but wouldn't it be nice to know where you're at midstream in your annuity? Now, I just threw about 10 different things at you pretty quick, and if I sound like I get a little excited and most other advisors don't, I don't get it, because this is pretty exciting stuff if you ask me, and it's not the Will Robinson danger, you know, type deal, but it does make sense that no matter what the investment is, number one, have it in writing. Have a plan in writing. Review your accounts on a regular basis. If you don't get an independent review, somebody that doesn't have a thing in the game,
6: an axe to grind,
8: you know, get an independent review and let's figure out if there's something we could do better within the accounts you have, whether it's a brokerage account, a 401k, an annuity, life insurance, the list goes on, bank accounts, CDs, the list goes on. Let's get an updated review, find out what you have, and see if we can do a better job. And oh, by the way, what do we always do? Get it in writing. Don't just take somebody's word for it.
6: Again, Jim Mundell, his written retirement plans are available without charge for you if you call them at 1-800-278-2585 to get the process going. It may take yourself a couple of weeks, even a month, to get that plan ready and ready to be presented to you, but it will be worth it to give you the peace of mind, as Jim says, a bulletproof retirement vest that you can use for the rest of your retirement years. So whether you're in retirement now or going to be retired in the near future, call him up. 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You can find out even more there. And you can also get that introductory packet sent to you by the call or by going to the website and asking for one to find out even more before we make that first call. 1-800-278-2585 for Jim Mundell and the Mundell Group, retirement strategists, retirement planners in Canal Fulton, Ohio. Still got some time left for your questions. 330-673-1234 on our Jonathan Harris, classic villain, TV villain Sunday. I'm Bob Lewis.
1: I envy you your adventure. Thank you, Doctor.
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6: Jim Mundell has been talking this hour about retirement planning, about the different ways they handle these different retirement investments at the Mundell Group, and again, emphasizing diversity, common sense, not putting anything in one particular retirement investment, but also being aware of the different kinds of investments out there. And I think one of the key things he just said is that if you have any kind of retirement plan now, or even if you just have the 401k and just maybe a couple other investments, to have that reviewed by someone like Jim to give you an idea of whether or not you're doing the right thing, whether or not you've got the best mix, for example, of investments in your 401k. Again, most people don't have much of a choice of what's in the 401k. The 401k company, usually, and whoever you work for, puts the choices in there for you, but you still have, among those, you have choices you can make that, again, should probably change with time. Again, if you're just starting with a company, you'd have one type of investment mix. As you get closer to retirement, maybe you should be changing that mix.
8: 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Possibly, if you had a 401k at an old job, certainly you should be taking care of those, doing something with them, and or reviewing your current 401k. I love doing what I do. I'll be honest with you. Sometimes I don't think about it enough. I, like a lot of folks, I get caught up in the rat race and just put my head down. I call it the kibbles and bits phase, where, you know, I'm just out there working kibbles and bits, the old commercial of the dog. And but, you know, the bottom line is I love what I do when I do think about it. And the fact that I help families and help protect them and make sure that, you know, the one gentleman, we want to think about our kids, our grandkids, but before we can worry about their well-being, we got to take care of our own house. Mm-hmm. And so let's take care of looking at what you have, get a review, whether it be on your legal documents, your annuities, your insurance products, life insurance, health insurance, your 401ks, your brokerage accounts. 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
6: 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If we want to use their local number, it's 330-854-6555. Remember, again, Mundell Estate Planning, Estate Management, they can do a lot for you in getting yourself your documents prepared by real attorneys here in the state of Ohio. It's just that they have a deal with them where you can get some preferred rates, some fixed costs, where, again, you'll know exactly what it'll cost you to get a will, get the powers of attorneys you need, that will and estate packet, and again, get it to you in a very quick and efficient way that sometimes people just can't get when they're trying to go to the attorneys on their own. So that, again, is a part of the Mundell Group, Mundell Estate Planning, and that's kind of new. So if you have any questions about that, give that number a call, 1-800-278-2585, or go to the website, mundellgroup.com. Do tell them you heard them on WNIR, Kent Akron. And once more, listen again next Sunday afternoon at 2 o'clock as Jim Mundell will come on by and talk more about retirement. Good to see you, Jim. Have a good week.
8: Have a great week.
12: This show is paid for by the Mundell Group and is not intended to give specific advice or recommendations concerning legal, tax, or securities matters, and therefore are not licensed to do so in these areas. The information is for discussion purposes only.
13: From ABC News, I'm Chuck Severson. Oil and gasoline prices could go up more because of what Iran-backed rebels in Yemen are doing against Saudi Arabia, the latter supporting Yemen's government against the Houthi rebels. ABC's Lama Hassan.
14: The U.S. State Department issuing an urgent warning for Americans in the region, urging them to exercise heightened vigilance and warning the military conflict has the potential to escalate rapidly, adding that Americans outside the Middle East should seriously reconsider travel to and through the region. As Americans back home feel the economic pinch from the Iran war and standstill over the Strait of Hormuz, the Houthis' recent lightning offensive also threatening another key waterway for oil, the Bab el-Mandeb Strait.
13: That is on top of the Houthis attacking and knocking out temporarily an important Saudi oil pipeline. ABC's Faith Abube.
15: Right now, the national average is hovering around $4.47 a gallon. That's according to Gas Buddy. And that's about $1.49 more per gallon that you're paying now for gas compared to just a few months ago at the end of February. So what's changed? The U.S. war with Iran, which is choking the global oil supply.
16: Trump had a really tough week in terms of economic news. You had, of course, the Fed raising interest rates. You had diesel hitting a record high. Oil now over $100 a barrel. And you are seeing the effect of this in House races and Senate races across the country.
13: ABC News Chief Washington correspondent Jonathan Carl. Doing two more missile tests today, North Korea, which has both nuclear weapons and missiles, each rocket going a few hundred miles before crashing into the Sea of Japan, say South Korea and Japan. Ukraine fired more than 1,000 drones at Russia overnight, with hundreds launched toward Moscow, this one hitting a suburban Moscow high-rise building. Casualties reported by a local governor. 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
13: Thursday's White House meeting between President Trump and China's President Xi puts a new spotlight on fentanyl and Washington's demands Beijing do more to stop it. ABC's Britt Clenett.
18: In an exclusive interview with a deputy head of China's drug control agency, Shang Yehua says progress has been made to stem the supply chain. But
19: we had done a lot and we need to do more. Yeah, more should be done. I mean, both China and the U.S.
18: Shang Yehua says more cooperation and trust is required from both sides.
13: President Trump banning some news organizations from the White House, citing negative coverage. Connor Fitzpatrick, a lawyer for FIRE, the Foundation for Individual Rights and Expression.
20: In 1977, in a case called Cheryl versus Knight, the courts held that the White House cannot exclude reporters simply because they don't like their reporting. That has been the law for Democratic presidents. It has been the law for Republican presidents.
13: Fitzpatrick says the news media isn't there to make the government happy. At Lincoln Financial Field in Philadelphia last night, following protests outside the venue, Ed Sheeran addressing the decision to drop Macklemore from his tour after the firestorm over the rapper's pro-Palestinian comments.
21: My concerts have always been a safe space for everyone, and that matters hugely to me.
13: Sheeran condemning the Hamas attack on Israel and also calling Israel's attacks on Gaza unjustifiable and disproportionate. Chuck Sievertson, ABC News.
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7: Smith, you shouldn't be here at all.
8: Precisely the point I'm trying to make, without much success, I might add.
9: I was trapped just before liftoff. Your helium nitrogen ratio. I neglected to adjust the balance control valve. The hatch closed before I could. It's horrible.
10: Well, your extra weight load. No wonder the automatic navigator didn't pull us out of it in time. But we'll never know how far off course.
9: Can you put us about? Get us back home?
10: Can you? What have you done to the transmitter?
9: I don't know. I must have lost my head. I was trying to reach out for control. Shoot us back for Earth. Every second you waste sends us thousands of miles in the wrong direction. What are you doing?
10: Waking up the Robinsons.
8: No. Don't wake them.
10: Why not? It's their lives too, and since I'm the only one who can pilot this ship, I'll make the decisions.
8: Have it your way, then. Make it a family outing. Why not?
7: Dr. Smith, you shouldn't be here at all.
8: Precisely the point I'm trying to make, without much success, I might add.

As we get into fall 2026, another great voice from the 1950s, Ella Fitzgerald, and that is called Early Autumn from about 1956, 57, like that. Another term for that kind of music was often said to be easy listening. Again, that's another term for anything that wasn't, I guess, rock and roll, which I guess was considered hard listening. Or hard to listen to for some people. But that way, again, this whole genre of music is, again, also very affiliated with jazz, as Ella Fitzgerald is primarily considered a jazz vocalist. But, you know, jazz, smooth jazz, it's another term that came up in the 1970s for a typical kind of a kind of easy-listening, almost beautiful-type music format that was popular on radio stations back then. Now, not so much anymore. But, again, it's

0: still considered smooth jazz as a kind of the genre of music other than rock and roll. And again, today, I don't know what they consider pop music. There seems to be a distinction now between hard rock and roll, like guitar rock or metal rock, and rap. And so we consider anything in between there to be pop music. But again, that's not how the terms were used back in the 1950s when pop music embraced many of the great crooners and singers of all that era, which is the list is almost endless. And the only reason that I am familiar with these acts is at my first job in broadcasting was at a jazz station. And again, easy jazz was often demonstrated by people like Peggy Lee, Ella Fitzgerald, Nat King Cole, even Frank Sinatra. And so they were mixed in with the other more jazzy records by people like John Coltrane and other records and Miles Davis that most people recognize as being true hardcore jazz artists. And then, of course, the TV that one watched growing up in the 50s and 60s, the variety shows, they didn't embrace rock and roll hardly at all. It took them a long, long time to actually get into putting rock and roll acts on the variety shows. Most of the variety shows, including the late night shows like Tonight or Steve Allen or Merv Griffin, they're pop acts where people like this genre, like, again, the crooners, the pop standards people. That's another phrase used to describe that music of the 50s, a pop standards. The music still exists today, as we say, on specialty channels, on satellite radio and streaming. And again, it has its place, without any question, in the history of music. Still, some of these people had just such incredible talent, the way they were able to use their voices and the moods they evoked. But again, every time I hear these kinds of songs, I do think of what, you know, like I said, talk about lounge music. I think about, you know, sitting back with a martini in one hand, and I don't drink martinis, but just the same, you know, in some kind of lounging coat, just sitting back, relaxing, enjoying the sounds, or being in a nightclub somewhere in the, you know, Manhattan, where everything is so cool, like in the movies, the TV shows. When you hear music like that, you don't equate that with a stadium or an arena with tens of thousands of people and with an act that has more pyrotechnics and gyrations in it than actual music. So again, it's a different kind of feeling. And in general, this type of lounge music, as they call it today, is enjoying somewhat of a renaissance among the youngest of our folks out there, Generation X, because they're discovering all this music for the very first time in their lives, having never heard it from their parents, not even their grandparents, probably. So for them, this is all kind of new stuff. So we always welcome folks into the enclave of enjoying the artistry of people like Frank Sinatra and Dean Martin, Sammy Davis Jr., and again, all the great crooners of this era of pop music in the 1950s. So that's what we're doing today. And again, I could not find too many contemporary songs about autumn. I think one on here that will come up later on this afternoon. But it's hard to find happy, cheery songs about autumn. Autumn is, I guess, a downer for most people. Well, don't be down. Autumn is the month of my birthday. Wish me happy birthday. Again, it's a great month. Great month. The weather's changing. The leaves change color. That's so beautiful. It's not snowing yet. Still plenty of time to get out there and get things done. You can work outside for a bit without breaking into a sweat. Of course, you can't work as late as you did in the summertime because the sun goes down at 6:30, 7 o'clock, and I find that to be a real, real downer. And of course, waking up early in the morning, the sun's not up at all. I guess we're going to still go through a time change this year. They haven't moved on taking the daylight savings time switch away from us. So that means in about a month from now, we'll be switching back to standard time, which will give us an earlier time in the morning for the sun to rise, but a earlier time in the afternoon for the sun to set. And that means we won't get anything done around the house. 69 degrees currently. Again, today, a chance of showers. The shower chance should be easing off in the next hour or so, according to the radar. Anyway, as this big mass of rain moves toward the east and away from us. Otherwise, there's a chance of showers again tonight at about 40%, below about 55. Monday, a chance of showers in the morning, and then again, high expected about 66 degrees later on in the day. Monday night, the chance of showers also very light, about 20%, but very chilly, low down to 53. Tuesday, a high about 66 degrees. Tuesday night, a low about 54. And then Wednesday, showers are very likely and not that warm. High of 64 degrees eventually. Wednesday night, low about 51 with the rain. Thursday, partly sunny, 65 for the high. Overnight low now on Thursday, 48. I'd definitely be turning on the heat on that one. 48 degrees. My word. Friday, high about 68. Again, Friday night, low down to 48. And next Saturday, high is 71, low down to 50. And next Sunday, sunny and getting a bit warmer with a high of 75. Right now, 67 degrees in Youngstown, 68 along the Cleveland Lakeshore, where it's still kind of raining, and 69 at Akron-Fulton Airport, downtown Akron. So the Guardians game, unless we keep checking if we can take a look at that right now, and not whatever that crap is. Okay, it has been delayed at the Progressive Field because of that rain showers. Now, this is very bad. It really is. Cleveland is 80 and 75 now. The Athletics are pathetic. What are they? I can't read. 61 and 94. Unfortunately, we're getting down to the last couple games of the season. The Guardians are in a fight for a playoff spot, and there's no time to make up these games. If they're, you know, canceled because of the weather, I don't know. They've got to play them, especially when the team isn't so close to a, you know, race for the playoffs. Every single game has to be played. So if the game can't be played later on, it's going to be probably played in a doubleheader, maybe tomorrow or something. It's got to be played. Otherwise, they're going to mess up their whole chances of getting into the playoffs. So again, right now it's still considered delayed, although it's supposed to get underway at 1 o'clock this afternoon. It's over 2 hours of delay, but they may be playing until midnight to get that game in, because it's critical to play those games now at this close to the end of the season for a team in the running like the Guardians. Now, on the other hand, as we go down to old Florida and watch the Browns at the Buccaneers playing there, and this is only the second game of the season, and there is no sweat there if they play this game ever, right? But it's sunny in Florida, and in the third quarter now, almost about a minute left in the third quarter, Buccaneers are leading the Browns 16-9. 16-9. So you have another whole quarter to play, and who knows what could happen. Both teams so far are looking for their first victory of the season. Oh, hey, wait, the Browns did something good. Whoa, must be me. They scored. What did they score? They scored a touchdown. Ooh, I wonder who the quarterback is. Probably the water boy. Anyway, they scored a touchdown. It's now Buccaneers 16 and the Browns 15, which means that, how is that going to work now? If they make the extra point, the game would be tied going into the fourth quarter. Is that right? Is that a field goal that they did? Let's see. No, that's the early momentum. I can't really check that. But right now, though, let's see. Cleveland, again, they just scored. They were scoring 9 points. Tampa Bay had 7 points. Again, it's 15-16 in favor of the Buccaneers now. And that just changed in the last couple of seconds. So I should have maybe put a closer look to see what the score was before. I think I said it was 9. Oh, that's it. They made the field goal. They made the extra point, I should say. And so now it is tied. Going into the fourth quarter, the Buccaneers and the Browns tied 16. Oh, well, as I say, where do they get that quarterback from? You never know. Anyhow, so that's kind of good. So that's what's going on there. And as we mentioned, the season's over for the Akron Rubber Ducks. They're not in the playoffs. I think it's Reading and Scranton are going for the championship in their division. But they're resting, getting ready for next year. And the Cavaliers are out there getting ready for their season to start pretty soon, which is neat. And I guess the hockey season will start, too, very soon. Let's see if we can get any information about the hockey season coming up. Let's see. That'll be the Cleveland Monsters, right? When are they going to play next? Let's see. Tickets are on sale now. That's good to know. I'm sure they are. According to this, we have a game coming up that will toward the end of this week. The 26th is next, end of this week. Yes, the 26th they're going to play. They're going to play Grand Rapids to open up the season of the American Hockey League. Wow, wow. So that comes up again. Going to be playing 1 o'clock in the afternoon on the 26th, which I believe is this coming Saturday. look and read this calendar that is really weird. Why would anybody put a calendar with black on gray? It's so hard to read. Anyway, yes, so I believe that's coming up this Saturday. That's the correct year month. So great, and they'll be playing again next Sunday at 3 o'clock. They'll be back in Cleveland at that time to play the Grand Rapids. So they open up in Grand Rapids on Saturday and play Grand Rapids again next Sunday at 3 o'clock at home. And then the next game is in October 2nd, again against Grand Rapids at home. So again, the hockey season is beginning. So let's take a look at that big season for the Cavaliers and see when they start monkeying around. Let's see. All right. So let's see. An overview of what's coming up on the Cavaliers. A preseason game for them. First one is going to be October 8th at home against the Boston Celtics. So, man, things be a-poppin'. Everybody be playing some kind of sport in the next couple of weeks. Like, this is like Nirvana time for sports fans, right? You name it, they're playing it. And I'm sure you could probably find a golf or a tennis match or a rugby or a soccer match, too, if you look hard enough. 330-673-1234. Open phones here till 7 o'clock on WNIR. Any topics you want to talk about? We talked a little bit earlier about Bitcoin. We talked about, I've been talking about this situation with the reporters and again being allegedly banned from the White House, which seems to be a reality. Can they legally do it? I guess we'll be finding that out in the days and weeks to come. And we also talked about something that, again, nobody talked about on the news. It's still the news. Now, is it my imagination, or did all the ABC news sound, other said the same stuff, same stories? Is it actually even the same newscast, just being recorded and broadcast again? I don't know if that's the case, but the stories are all the same. I mean, all day long, I listen to it, and I just hear the same thing over and over again. Now, I realize it's a Sunday, and no doubt there's nobody working in the ABC newsroom on a Sunday, except the poor schmucks who have to read it on the radio. But I just find that so disappointing. You know, ABC, it's ostensibly ABC Radio is still part of the ABC network. You know, one of the last of the major radio networks left still doing radio news, you know, every hour on the hour. So it's not like a you know, little tiny operation like here where we don't have a newsman on Sunday. It's not a local station, but you'd think they'd at least be able to come up with different stories and different stuff every single hour. But it seems to me they keep repeating the same stories over and over again. You can't tell me there's nothing new to talk about. There's lots of things to talk about new that even I know about. But, you know, there was a time, again, I worked at stations, with every major network affiliation that there was at the time. You know, there used to be ABC, used to be CBS Radio, there used to be NBC Radio, and there was Mutual Radio, Mutual Broadcasting System. And I worked at stations that had all those major networks. These were major, major nationwide networks. One by one, they fell off the mark. I don't know which one first, or NBC Radio went first, or if it was Mutual Radio went first, but they're gone. When I started here, we were a CBS affiliate, and then we switched to ABC some years ago, and just recently we learned that CBS Radio was gone. No more CBS Radio newscasts. So it just seems that, you know, with a national network like that, you'd think they would have, you know, at least enough people to bring a different group of stories to the table when they have a whole hour to prepare it. You know, I just, again, I find the repetition disheartening. But again, we talked about that before, about the quality of news coverage today. It's just not, as they say, not like the old gray mare. It just ain't what it used to be. So I just, I can't think of any other, again, there's other news networks. Well, Fox News has Fox News Network, which is a big network. I think they still have radio news coverage. But then there are a couple other networks that are trying to build into a nationwide network. But again, CBS, ABC, NBC, prestige, television, radio, big news organizations at one time, you'd think they would do a better job. I'm sorry, than having the same old stuff. Some of the not same old stuff that I haven't heard anything about, talked about this earlier, maybe you have heard more about it. A little bit of a story that just came on, I think I may have heard it once on one of the news channels, or maybe I read it in the newspaper. Greenland, Now, Greenland was big in the news earlier this year when the president started making a lot of talk about annexing Greenland, like Canada, and taking Greenland over and all these kind of things that got the Greenlanders and the Dutch government really upset. Well, a little news article was I heard, unless I heard it incorrectly, said that we have now just signed an agreement, a treaty, if you will, with the Dutch government, giving the United States a permanent permission to have military bases and military personnel stationed in Greenland. Now, this is not new. We've had people in Greenland since the end of World War II, all protecting us against the first line of defense against the Russian missiles coming across the North Pole. So that's nothing new, but apparently the agreements were all, like, temporary. Well, now we've signed a permanent agreement, and this is with the blessings of the Dutch government, that we can now always have our military troops stationed in Greenland to man those early warning systems and the like to protect us against amateur missiles coming from the other side of the world. I think that's a quite significant story, especially considering all the bluff and blunder and the strum and fear about Greenland being annexed and Greenland being invaded. I think that is a very interesting story that I've heard mentioned just briefly once and never heard it again. So why couldn't ABC carry that one? I'd like to find out more about that. Another story that I saw in the paper that I have not heard on any broadcast media. Apparently after years, literally years, and several administrations worth of negotiations, Medicaid and the 50 states, again, Medicaid is the welfare program that provides medical care for people who can't afford it. It's a state-run program, but funded by federal money. Not Medicare. It's a national program funded by the Social Security. This is Medicaid. Medicaid and all 50 states have come to agreement with major drug companies to provide price-favored medications for Medicaid patients. They've been talking about this for years. And now it's finally true. They finally come up with it and have agreed to it. And now apparently Medicaid patients, those who are left, I guess, on Medicaid, although they made a lot of cuts there, but still, the Medicaid patients will have access to medications at preferred prices as agreed to by Medicaid, the federal government, and the drug companies. Another pretty interesting big story that I heard, saw in the paper, and I never heard anything about it. On the news nets or on any network news broadcast or anything. Again, maybe I'm not hearing the right ones. I don't glue my eyes to the news networks. I just see them occasionally when I'm having a cup of coffee or something. I'll flip through them from time to time. But I do think I do pay more attention than most people. But to me, those are big stories that have not gotten any press at all. And I don't know if any of you know more about them. Maybe I just didn't watch the right news. I never watch the actual big network evening newscasts. I haven't seen one, I think, literally since Dan Rather was fired. So those I don't see. But the cable newscasts, yes, I got those channels all on my rapid fire on my remote, and I go from one to another. When one starts playing a commercial, I try to flip to the other one. But you know what the SOBs did? They synchronized their commercial breaks. So now if I'm watching one channel and they go to a news break, a commercial break rather, and I flip over to the other channel, which I used to be able to watch, and watch that until the news break was over on the other channel, they're in the same commercial break. And sometimes it's the exact same commercials. Bad bastards. They figured out what I was doing. 330-673-1234. I'm Mr. Sunday Bob Lewis. We'll get back to some of your calls here on WNIR after this on our Villain of the Week Sunday. What's the best villain you could think of in the world? Dr. Smith from Lost in Space. That's who it has to be.
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2: And fourth quarter beginning in Tampa Bay, tied 16-all with the Tampa Bay Buccaneers and the Cleveland Browns. You're on WNIR. Go ahead. Hello there. You're on the air, I hope. Hello? All right, 330-673-1234 to give us a call back, and maybe hopefully that line will work. You never know around here, again, being a Sunday, if our phones are going to work or not. But they should. 330-673-1234. What else are we even looking at? Coming up this week, in fact, in the middle of this week, going to be kind of a big project being unveiled on September 23rd, which is Wednesday here in Akron. The big Akron Art Museum is going to be opening up following its $12.5 million renovation, which is, again, once home to the Akron Post Office. The renovation started over a year ago in July. Another 2,100 square feet of gallery space, a big dedicated classroom, new space for video, digital, time-based art, visitor amenities, new restrooms, and even a family care room at the Akron Art Museum. It also includes the new J.M. Smucker Company Idea Machine, designed to encourage visitors to experiment with art. It will be now called the John S. and James L. Knight Foundation Building, in honor of the foundation's longtime investment in the museum. Again, the building itself opened in 1899, became the museum home in 1981. They expanded back in 2007, and of course, this is the biggest expansion since then. So again, that's going to be opening up this week, the week of September 23rd to the 27th and 23rd, the opening day. They'll have people like Art Blooms 2026, the Garden Club America Flower Show, horticultural displays, and more. That's a free admission, too, for museum members, and includes a museum preview hour from 11 to noon. Other than that, just general admission for non-members in their first opening day on September 23rd. On September 24th, they'll have a free community celebration at the Art Museum featuring family activities, food, and drinks from noon to 9 on September 21st. That is going to be this Thursday. And then, of course, their big opening weekend will be September 27th to the 27th. Again, the Akron Art Museum and their new renovated gallery space and the new renovated building. Again, the old building is opening up this week after a long, long year of working on that. So congratulations to the folks at the Akron Art Museum. Something else you can do this coming week. You're on WNIR. Go ahead.
3: Hey, hello, Bob.
2: How you doing?
3: I think I got lost here a minute ago.
2: Okay.
3: I'm doing well. I called you a couple weeks ago and told you I was going to do still recovering from it, a big weekend of Campfield Fair, Stark County Fair, and Geauga County Fair.
2: Right, the fair guy.
3: And yeah, my last hurrah. And I'll tell you what, I really enjoyed myself, and not to cast a vote on it, but I really enjoyed the Stark County Fair. I had never been.
2: Good.
3: And it was small enough that I could see what I was interested in.
2: Yeah.
3: Like you were just talking about the news, you know, we're not seeing the news. We're not seeing the news that interests us, Bob. That's the, you know, you and I are about the same age, and I think we have an age thing of it, you know.
2: Maybe. I don't know. We're not seeing, or they don't have a staff anymore. They've cut their staffs back so much they don't have any reporters.
3: That and I don't think they've got the competition anymore, Bob.
2: Yeah.
3: I don't think the competition. You know, there's a not to mention anybody's names, but a big, I don't know, they want to be a network, I guess. They give Ohio news.
2: Mm-hmm.
3: You can find out what's going on in Findlay and Toledo. You know, there's an accident in Toledo. Avoid that area. What the heck? You know who I'm talking about, I think, though.
2: The cable spectrum news?
3: No, it's iHeartRadio.
2: Oh.
3: They have been.
2: Okay. They're supposed to give traffic reports for Findlay, I'd imagine. But
3: what am I doing with them here, you know?
2: Oh, I know what you mean. Okay, well, yeah, again, because they have a centralized news department now, yeah. Down in Cincinnati, and they give news for all the stations in their chain. So, yeah, you're going to get news all over the state.
3: Yeah, all over the state, and that's it. And there's no local, you know.
2: Mm-hmm.
3: There's no local news at all other than the weather, you know, and it's really, really changed, and people accept it. And I don't listen to that anymore because that's what I tend to listen for, you know.
2: Yeah.
3: In fact, the only station I really listen to is WNIR.
2: Well, you know, when I, again, back in my career, every single station I worked for, no matter how small, whether it was in Chardon or Painesville or whatever, they had a full-service news department with at least two, right. Sometimes three or four employees. In many cases, I ran that news department, you know, a couple
3: right.
2: times. So we had news reporters. I mean, and like I said, especially the little Chardon station was a very small station. We had two news reporters, a news director and then a news reporter. And I even went out and I recruited, for example, went into the community, a League of Women Voters. I recruited the ladies there to go to where they go to the meetings anyway, in all the little townships around Geauga County. I said, look, here's a tape recorder. You know, you find anything interesting, anybody we interview, give me back a story after the meeting. Let me know what happened. If you got a good interview, we'll put it on the air. There were ways to make a news department work, even if you had no money.
3: Yeah, you had to go out and make some news. It seems like you said, the Greenland story was very interesting to me,
2: mm-hmm.
3: and it just totally disappeared.
2: Yeah.
3: But
2: they made a big deal of it when they started talking about annexing Greenland. You know, for a while there, that was all they talked about. Oh, you're going to invade Greenland. Oh, Dutch are so mad at us. Oh, look at them demonstrating against us. You know, but then...
3: I think that may have been a lot of people with Trump derangement, too, though. You know what I mean? Because of the demonstrations. Now, this thing here says, okay, let's do it.
2: Yeah.
3: It's kind of going along with Trump, and I'm not a Trump. I don't know. I guess I'm losing the. He's lost my support. Let's put it that way.
2: Mm-hmm.
3: I supported him, but we're not concentrating on anything along the way. You know.
2: Mm-hmm.
3: It seems like we get a flash in the pan or something, and then tomorrow it's some up something else.
2: Oh, you know, tomorrow they'll be talking about Epstein again. Not to say it's not a worthy news story to a certain extent, but. You know, they tend to pound away at the stories that apparently, like everything else, they do research, they get this instant response on the internet from people, and they go after the stories that get the most eyeballs or ears on their particular station or program or newscast.
3: They give you something, it's a new tweet or an old tweet, but they're trying to tell you that it's a new development.
2: Mm-hmm.
3: You know, it's a new development. All it is a twist.
2: Oh, yeah. I mean, you know, what was it? I mean, again, they led with the same story all weekend long about the banning the reporters in the White House. That happened on Thursday. And Sunday, they're still talking about it as their lead story. Well, the only difference is, again, a little bit of a news thing. They're going to probably go to court, which nobody thought they wouldn't. But, you know, pounding away at the same thing over and over again with all these other things that are happening, you know, that we'd like to know about, the story about the Medicaid settlement. Years we've been hearing about that, all from one administration to another, Republican, Democrat. They've all been harping on, you know, getting agreements to have, you know, both Medicaid and in Medicare patients get a break on drug prices. Well, they finally, 50 states and Medicaid, 50 states and the government and the drug companies all agreed to give them a break on some specific drugs. That's a big story. That's no one talks about it at all.
3: No, it's not. You know, it's not being brought up. It's not, and maybe the same thing. It may be, you know, the the Trump derangement. Maybe. I don't know.
2: Oh, yeah, but the Taylor Swift, you know, burps. I mean, we hear about it all over the world.
3: I believe
2: she did the other day. I really think it was a story. But anyhow, you know, like I said, that kind of stuff, you know, it's like all like National Enquirer type news all of a sudden because that sells, I guess.
3: Yeah, that's what it is. It's sensationalism.
2: Mm-hmm.
3: Real sensational. You were talking about music. Back in, I was born in 50, so, I mean, I'm an old-timer.
2: Mm-hmm.
3: My father used to love the Ink Spot.
2: Oh, yes.
3: That would be cruel and unusual punishment. I couldn't stay. He had the old record player, and he had about probably every album they made, which was three, maybe.
2: Yeah.
3: And I remember him on the cover, and he would sit, and he said, "Man, that's good music." And I don't know. It wasn't good music to me.
2: Well, that's classic stuff, classic music. In our house, we had, well, my father, of course, was a big jazz guy. In fact, he was actually a reporter, a local stringer for Downbeat magazine back in the 40s and big band era. So he was like me, but a generation before. He was a jazz guy. And we had blues and jazz. I mean, he played, hardcore blues, like Lead Belly. And, you know, and then he played the great jazz and the big bands and the Cozy Cole and... I try to think, and he would play those. My mother loved country western music, or it was called back then just western music. Tex Ritter, Hank Williams. I mean, you know, so I grew up in a house with these very diverse kinds of music being played, and my parents played a lot of music when they were younger, and I was the firstborn, so they were younger then. They played a lot of music.
3: Rock and roll, right?
2: No, there wasn't any rock and roll until I got into it, and they started playing it myself.
3: And my father, you know, I remember him shut that noise off. He called it noise. He didn't call it anything. It was noise. And honestly, that's what I thought of his Ink Spot, you know. But
2: are you sincere?
3: Yeah. Frank Sinatra and those, I loved them. Mm-hmm. I loved them. They're just voices that, now, probably one of my favorite interviews was Dave Grohl from Nirvana, whatever else he's in now. He said somebody told him to get up and sing. And he said, "I can't sing." And the guy told him, the guy that was the head of Nirvana, I can't think what his name was.
2: Uh-huh.
3: He said, "I can't sing either." He said, "Just make noise. They'll love it." I got to thinking about it, and I said, "You know what? He's right. That's all they're doing. They're not really singing."
2: Mm-hmm.
3: You know, they're just making noise.
2: But, you know, it's a style of music. And, of course, rock and roll, really, they call it the big beat. It really was all about the beat. It wasn't about the lyrics or the ability to sing. It was that beat, you know, the drums and the guitars and the bass. And, that's what it was all about. And, again, drawn from blues and country music and a whole amalgam of great American roots. Very legitimate music form that I grew up with and liked. I can remember the very first rock and roll album my parents ever bought me. I was 8 years old, and they bought me Duane Eddy and his twangy guitar.
3: Oh, wow.
2: And I still have that album. I mean, I have every single album I ever got in my life. And that was my first rock and roll album because I really liked it, and I must have mentioned it to them, and they must have played it on the radio back then, whatever station was playing, that kind of stuff. That's great stuff, you know, 40 Miles of Bad Road, a couple of great songs, you know, Duane Eddy is twangy guitar. And then the first rock and roll record I ever bought with my own money was some years later. It was about 1962, I think. I got money from mowing lawns or whatever I was doing, and I went to Sears Roebuck. And Sears Roebuck had a great record department, and they had all the 45s on little pegs, and they were in ranking of what they were in the top 20. I forget which radio station ranked them, but and I bought.
3: Remember.
2: I don't know if you remember doing that, but I bought the Davels and You Can't Sit Down, which I also still have. Cost a dollar with tax. A dollar with tax. That was great.
3: Yeah. And you got your little off. Your little spinner for the middle, you had that, right?
2: Yes. Yeah, but it didn't have the nice stereo had the big thing that you put down in the middle of it. My father would never let me touch that. he could touch the nice stereo that he built.
3: Oh, yeah. You know, I forgot that tube.
2: Yeah.
3: The tube. Yeah, the hard plastic tube was brown, and it was like two sections or something, I guess.
2: It would work with the automatic changer. You could automatically stack up 45s and play those like the LPs you could.
3: Okay. Yeah. But, wow. Hey, when's your birthday in September?
2: No, October is my birthday. Coming up middle of October. And Halcyon Day, the same day that Lee Harvey Oswald was born. That's all I can remember about the day. I'm sure some other fine people were born on that day too, but I just remember Lee Harvey Oswald was born on my birthday. Not my exact birthday, but the same day of the month.
3: I got to tell you, on the morning show, I stumped them and won a whatever prize for my birthday. And it's the 3rd of September.
2: Okay.
3: And what song is that in? You happen to remember? You'll sing right along with it. It's the first line in a song.
2: Oh, Worth Wind and Fire?
3: No.
2: Okay. That's the 21st of September. That's right. It's a different date. Yeah, 3rd of September. Covered with snow, and so was the turnpike from Boston to Stockbridge. No, that's a James Taylor song, and that's December 1st. I'm thinking about it. September 3rd.
3: It was the 3rd of September, a day I'll always remember. That's
2: the day my daddy died. Temptations.
3: Yeah, Papa was a rolling stone.
2: Yes, okay. That's a great song, yes.
3: Nobody got it. It was on a Thursday, so I got a man show Thursday, but nobody got it.
2: Wow,
3: but they
2: cool.
3: were singing along with it then, you know.
2: Yeah.
3: The key part of it, you know.
2: Yeah, that song was a big hit. Christmas, I think, of '68 was that song was a big hit.
3: It had about a 45-second lead into it.
2: Yes,
3: really easy music, you know.
2: Yeah, it was a disc jockey's dream, and everybody would try to outcompete themselves because they talked that entire 45 seconds and make sense and hit it on the Drake break before the song started. That was a challenge. Most of us just let it go.
3: When you said, it was, fall, I didn't know. I thought, my wife's birthday is Tuesday, which is the beginning of fall.
2: Yes, it is. It's the first day of fall. That's cool.
3: First day of fall.
2: And so you get all your birthdays wrapped up in the same month, huh?
3: Yeah. Oh, my God, Bob, I'm sitting in my car talking to you, and a hawk just came over and landed in a tree near us.
2: Oh, you got any food in the car? You should put that hamburger away.
3: It's looking at my cat, I just know it.
2: Oh, no.
3: Yes.
2: That's a...
3: But, it's small hawk. I think they call them sparrow hawk.
2: Really?
3: Yeah, because I think they pick on sparrows. And there's bigger hawks. They call them red-tailed hawks. They will take the cat.
2: Oh, yeah. We got the... I've seen some pretty big hawks around our house from time to time, and at one point we have a tall building, a 12-story building near our house, and they had nests on top of the building, which of course were not allowed to take off because they're protected species. And
3: that's what they are. Yeah, we're in the country. We've got the hawks in the daytime, and we got owls at night. And we got the cutest owl. It's a barred owl. They're only, not barred, B-A-R-R-E-D.
2: Mm-hmm.
3: If you get some time, go on the internet, and people don't want to believe it, but a fellow I talked to last night, I went outside, and he said, "What's that noise?" And I told him a barred owl. They go, who cooks for you? It is so cute to hear it, in the springtime, I guess it's mating season, they actually giggle after they do that. Who cooks for you? And then they giggle. And it sounds maniacal, like there's a madman someplace.
2: Good Lord. I have never actually, I think maybe only two or three times in my life I've actually heard an owl. Because they don't hang out around our house, but it's only going to be something a half a dozen times that I've actually heard. And they do, they go hoot, hoot, and that's all.
3: Well, that's another species of owl, I guess. I don't know if we have them, but these are really, really vocal. B-A-R-R-E-D. check it out, like say on the internet, sound of a barred owl. Who cooks for you?
2: That's what they say. Some I love it.
3: Really clear, yeah.
2: I know one time when I was out, my brother lived in Colorado, and we were staying over there, and I had the window open when I kept hearing what I thought, oh, the neighbors must be having a party. Because I kept hearing all these, what I sounded like young girls laughing. And I know in the morning I said, boy, your neighbors just had a party last night. I heard these young girls laughing till like 3-4 in the morning. He goes, no. He says, those aren't girls laughing. Those are hyenas from the mountains.
3: Oh, really?
2: He said, they come down, you know, from the mountain, and they, yeah. Honest to God, they sound just like a laughing teenage girl. You know.
3: These owls sound, like I said, they sound maniacal. There's people on, I've seen on YouTube video where they people camping at a state park. They said they get a call that sounds like a madman's out here in the middle of the night, but that's in the spring.
2: Wow.
3: Mating
2: Yeah, in my neighborhood, if you hear it like that, it really is a madman in the middle of the night. That's a trouble.
3: It is cute to hear them, you know. Who cooks for you?
2: Well, listen.
3: For myself, you know?
2: Well, that sounds pretty cool. Well, listen, you take it easy. I appreciate the call, and call again.
3: I appreciate you being there every Sunday.
2: Well, thank you. Thank you very much. Have a good one. Yeah. Who cooks for you? Poo-poo-pa-doo. Yeah, like I said, it was sort of weird out west like that, to hear that, you know, it sounded like it was right underneath my window. But my brother said, oh, no, they're not thinking, they won't come as close to the houses. He said, look, pretty far away. I said, boy, for being pretty far away, they're pretty loud. And he goes, oh, yeah. Sometimes you can really hear them. The only time they really worry is when the coyotes come down. They can be vicious. They can kill cats and even dogs and stuff, so they have to worry about that occasionally. But, yes, hyenas, of all things. And they said, they're really laughing hyenas. I just thought they were just a bunch of teenage girls having a good time at 4 in the morning underneath my brother's windows. Because, you know, who knows what he does when I'm not there. But, yeah, that was interesting. Again, all parts of this country are so interesting to spend some time in and hear the different sounds, whether it's wildlife or running water in some of the places where they have the falls and they have rivers and they have docks and shipyards. That's another fantastic sound to hear, you know, near a harbor or something, and you hear the foghorns. Like up in Maine, you'll hear those at night, and even during the day, you know, and hear the ships coming in. And even downtown Cleveland, sometimes those ships come down the Cauga River, and they'll give a few blasts on their horn, and even though you might be in a big office building, man, it shakes the windows. It's so loud. But I guess why I'm in radio, I'm just so sensitive to sound and all the different sounds of the world, and what sounds mean, and what the emotions they can bring back to you. Sometimes as strong as a scent, for example, as you'll smell something, a cooking hot dog or a certain kind of perfume, and boy, you're transported immediately back to whatever memory you had with that. Same thing with sounds. Again, music. Same thing. Music, certain songs I'll hear that will immediately take me back to when I first heard them, or just a memory I had with that song being on in the background. And it'll be just like running a videotape. It's so fresh when you hear these certain kind of stimuli. 330-673-1234, 800-669-4100. Got plenty of time for more of your calls and open lines here on WNIR. Oh, on our Dr. Smith Villain of the Week Sunday, I'm Bob Lewis.
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2: Well, they're just going bananas down there in Tampa Bay. With 3 minutes left in the game to play in the fourth quarter, the Browns are now 23 to the Buccaneers 19. Yeah, they got another touchdown. They're just smoking over there the fourth quarter. So they're 23 to 19 over the Tampa Bay Buccaneers with 3 minutes left to play in the game. As we all know, anything can happen, but they may be headed for their first victory of the season, giving them an even 500, which wouldn't be too bad. So anyway, Tampa Bay would be winless, but I'm not saying anything yet. 3 minutes left to play, 23-19, the Browns over at the Buccaneers. And to say again that the Guardians are going to play at all today, I'm not seeing anything here on the chart. Trying to update that particular page, but okay, they did get underway, finally, good. As I say, they can't postpone this game. The bottom of the first inning is scoreless now at Progressive Field. Game delay, just about 3 hours is a delay for that game because of the rain, which according to the radar right now, let's hit the radar button. All right, well, you hit the radar button, you know what it did? The radar went away. I love when that happens, don't you? Oh, given this magic finger. Anyway, yeah, all that big rain has now moved off to the east. And there's a big splotch of nothing on the radar so far, but there seems to be a little bit more coming away, maybe in the next 3 or 4 hours for the evening time. But right now, they can certainly play ball in Cleveland, and you can play ball too if you'd like to, as the rain has finally moved off the map over there. Let's see. Do you remember they watch a lot of these at night shows or the like? There used to be a comedian named Carrot Top. You know, the guy had big, bright red hair and he did a lot of prop comedy, elaborate stage performances. He was a big guest on some of the, you know, the talk shows late at night. Well, he is a fixture in Las Vegas and has been there for some time, but he reportedly attempted suicide on Friday in Las Vegas. He was rushed to the hospital. His people have said he is recovering, receiving the care and support that he needs, has asked for privacy. So Carrot Top, the comedian, again, attempted suicide on Friday in Vegas. Reportedly, documents filed back in Florida say he was allegedly threatened over a sexually explicit recording. So, again, this happened in Vegas where he attempted the suicide. While he was performing, not while he was performing, but he has been performing down there. As again, he's one of the regulars in Las Vegas. So, let's see. Movies for the past week. Number one at the box office, Resident Evil. That's Zach Krieger's horror survival video game. That looks like a lot of fun. Number two is Practical Magic 2. And believe it or not, Spider-Man Brand New Day is still hanging in there. Number three in the movies watched last week at the box office in the U.S. of A. So that's kind of cool, too. Again, lots of things happening that will be kind of interesting to folks. Johnny Depp is a sculptor now. He has sculpted a 2-meter bronze called the Bunny Man. It'll be unveiled at the Turkish Art Fair in Istanbul, which runs through the next weekend. It's a half-human, half-rabbit guardian carrying a sword of truth. A drawing inspired that was drawn by his son Jack, a 5-year-old, reminded Johnny Depp of his own recurring childhood dream. The figure has appeared across his sketches, paintings, and prints, and is now a statue called Bunny Man. I'll be waiting for that movie to come out, too. It should be intriguing. WNIR Kent Akron, I'm Mr. Sunday Bob Lewis.
10: From ABC News, I'm Chuck Severson. Gasoline pump numbers could rise even higher soon, and you could partially blame Iran-backed rebels in Yemen, the Houthis, and what they're doing to Saudi Arabia. They attacked and closed down a Saudi oil pipeline and have seized islands to effectively control a waterway the Saudis use to ship oil. ABC's Lama Hassan.
11: Flames and a massive plume of smoke seen rising near the main airport in the Saudi capital of Riyadh. Iran-backed Houthi rebels in Yemen launching a round of air attacks on Saudi Arabia on Saturday. The Saudi military saying they intercepted a ballistic missile that came from the Houthis. It's the first direct attack on the Saudi capital since the start of the Iran war and comes after a series of escalations from the group.
10: Sparking more nervousness in the Pacific, North Korea, a nation with nuclear weapons and missiles. The North test-fired two rockets today, each going a few hundred miles before crashing into the Sea of Japan, say South Korea and Japan. President Zelensky says Ukraine fired more than 1,000 drones and missiles at Russia overnight. Hundreds launched towards Moscow, this one hitting a high-rise building in a Moscow suburb. Several deaths and injuries reported by a local governor. Russia's first wartime parliamentary election ends today with virtually no opposition to President Putin's policies. German Chancellor Friedrich Merz's center-right party suffered a bruising electoral setback in two state elections today. An anti-migration, Russia-friendly Alternative for Germany party made significant gains. Heavy rain, flash flood alerts.
12: We have already flash flood warnings in place into areas of Iowa, Cedar Rapids, Dubuque, Davenport. We have flood watches that go all the way out towards Fort Wayne. We also have flash flood warnings down through areas of West Virginia. So we're watching very carefully as this widespread rain event continues to unfold here today.
10: I'm Leslie Lopez, you're listening to ABC News.
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10: President Trump banning some news organizations from the White House, citing negative coverage. Connor Fitzpatrick, a lawyer for FIRE, the Foundation for Individual Rights and Expression.
14: For those who are watching today who maybe don't have a lot of sympathy for the organizations that have been kicked out, I would ask, think about a future Democratic administration. Ask yourself if you would be okay with them kicking out Fox News or Newsmax or the Wall Street Journal. Because once you open the Pandora's box of censorship, you can never close it again.
10: Court challenge is expected. The UN General Assembly set to start in New York City tomorrow. President Trump scheduled to address the Assembly on Tuesday. ABC's Stephen Portnoy.
15: Aides say Trump will talk about the ways that his administration has confronted complex problems all around the world, from Venezuela to Iran to Ukraine to Gaza. The speech will largely focus on how Trump has inserted himself and the U.S. into trying to solve global challenges. Of course, many of those challenges remain unresolved.
10: The George Lucas Museum of Narrative Art in Los Angeles is set to open to the public on Tuesday. The building, shaped like a spaceship, opening with an exhibit of the Star Wars story. On hand for Saturday's grand opening ceremony, Star Wars star Mark Hamill.
16: It's going to be an enormous draw. As much as people want to come to Southern California and to Los Angeles, this is just another reason to make it a destination.
10: There are a memorabilia and a theater also at the Lucas Museum. Chuck Sievertson, ABC News.
17: 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Shh, here she comes.
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0: Mr. Smith, you shouldn't be here at all.
1: Precisely the point I'm trying to make, without much success, I might add.
2: Well, of course, we don't know how far yet. Don's trying to determine whether we should return to Earth or not.
1: There's no question about what we must do. You saw your wife's metabolic reaction to the suspended animation state? I warn you, Robinson, she might not survive another such trauma.
2: Oh, don't worry, darling. No matter what we decide, I won't let you back in that tube.
3: The media's clobbered us. Our whole control system's badly damaged.
1: You're supposed to be a space pilot and qualified. Improvise something. Turn us around and get us back to Earth.
3: If I were you, Colonel, I'd keep my mouth shut.
0: Don!
3: You're responsible for this mess we're in.
1: Really, Major? Have you bothered to wonder who revived you? You tumbled out of there like a block of ice, dead as a coffin nail. Who do you think brought you back to life?
3: Thanks. Our payload was calculated to a fraction of an ounce. Without his extra weight, we would have ducked the media storm automatically.
1: Maybe and maybe not. But without me, not one of you would be alive now.
2: All right, Colonel Smith. We're properly grateful.
4: The theme from Lost in Space, the first primetime science fiction show to become a big hit in the mid-1960s. The second one, of course, would be a year later when Star Trek debuted. It also lasted three seasons on NBC, which, again, was acceptable to be a hit show back then. Not a top-rated show, but a hit show. But the two shows couldn't be more different in concept, in execution, and in presentation. Lost in Space ended up being kind of a children's show after a while because of the fact they were competing against shows like Batman on ABC, which was, of course, a tongue-in-cheek parody of all things superhero. So they decided to change the thrust of the show and made it more comedic, took the character of Dr. Smith, and instead of being a ruthless killer and spy and terrorist, he became sort of a eccentric old man fighting with the robot and taking Billy Mumy's character under his wing, if you will. And that really became the successful reason the show was on the air. In fact, Jonathan Harris, now he was a veteran theater actor, TV actor. He had been in a big TV series that nobody remembers anymore in the late 50s, early 60s. Ran like four or five seasons based on the Third Man movie of the 1940s. Michael Rennie played the character of the Third Man, who in this TV series was also transformed into a good guy. And Jonathan Harris played his bookkeeper, his major domo, if you will, following him in all the adventures where he was going out and again trying to right the wrongs of the world. But Jonathan Harris talked to the Archive of American Television, and back then he talked about how he met Irwin Allen and got the part. Again, Irwin Allen was a big movie producer. He was famous for his disaster movies, like the Poseidon Adventure and the Towering Inferno and more. Here's Harris describing what he thought when he met Irwin Allen.
5: My then agent called up one day and said, Irwin Allen is doing a television series at 20th Century Fox. I said, who is Irwin Allen? You don't know? I said, no, I don't. Lost in Space is the name, and he wants to see film on you. I said, what's the part? Well, I don't know, said Mr. Tempest. I said, well, then you tell Mr. Allen that I hesitate to show film unless I know what the part is. Oh, well, he's not going to like that. And I said, that's exactly what I said. He called back in about 10 minutes. Irwin Allen wants to know who the hell you think.

0: You are, and I'll see you at 4 o'clock. Isn't that interesting? So I got myself gussied up. I went to 20th Century Fox, which is my favorite movie studio, because... And there was a secretary. Her name was Margaret. And she said, "In there." So I walked in there, and there was this strange-looking man sitting at a huge table, surrounded by about 20 yes-men. I was already terrified. I hadn't opened my mouth, except I did say good afternoon. And he said, the famous finger, which lived through 3.5 years of my life, and that one day I knew I was going to bite off. And I never did, thank God. Who do you think you are? No film. Well, Mr. Allen, I said, why would you want to see possibly the wrong film when you can see the real thing? Me. And he turned to what turned out to be one of the head men, Frank LaTourette. And he said, "What did he say, Frank?" And Frank said, "Why do you want to see the wrong film? You can see the real thing, him." Irwin said, "Oh, you want to be in this series?" I said, well, I don't know. I haven't read a script. "What did he say, LaTourette?" "He hasn't read a script. Somebody give him a script." Somebody gave me a script. I was holding a script. I don't know where it came from. "We've already done the pilot. You were not in it. Your character was not in it." I said, "Oh, may we discuss billing?" "Ah, billing. Everybody's billed. Everybody's billed. It's already contracted in the contract. You'll have to be last." I said, "I'm afraid I would not be comfortable that way." "What did he say, LaTourette?" "He's not comfortable." "Well, somebody make him comfortable." "But I really..." "He said, you go home. And you read those scripts that you've been given. And you call me up and solve this billing problem. I'm busy. Out." Strange man. In my whole career, I never experienced anybody like that. I went home, read the scripts, and I liked them. This is good. This is going to work. And it's a marvelous part, this villain.
1: Again, like nobody can tell it, Jonathan Harris, who plays the character of Mr. Dr. Smith, rather, on Lost in Space, talking about his encounter with the creator, Irwin Allen, and getting hired for the part. He can spin a tale. We'll have more from him coming out throughout the rest of this afternoon from that great interview. And like I say, nobody can tell a tale as good as Jonathan Harris can. He himself was a New York native, born there way, way, way back in 1914. So he was already quite up there when he was doing Lost in Space. By the age of 12, he was already working in New York and always going to the theater and listening to the radio and more. So finally, he went to school and developed interests in romantic poetry and in Shakespeare, although he finally earned a degree in pharmacology from Fordham University. Again, went back to the stage, acting his first love, and at the age of 24, made his stage debut in Long Island, and by 1942 was on Broadway, preparing with people like Quentin Reynolds and Marlon Brando in plays like A Flag Is Born. Television, of course, came on the scene in the 1950s, and for 30 years, he was a great character actor on TV throughout the whole golden age of shows that were developed and put on the air in New York, and then moving out to Hollywood for shows like The Twilight Zone, Bonanza, Ozzie and Harriet, and Zorro. He also starred in that other series we talked about earlier, The Third Man, with Michael Rennie. He played his assistant, Bradford Webster. It was an intriguing show because half the episodes were shot on location in London and the rest were filmed in Hollywood. And they combined the two to give the show kind of an international flavor. It's available on some DVDs and video. Again, not a well-remembered show, but it went for like I said, 6 seasons back in the late 50s to the mid-1960s. And it was just about when that show ended that Harris picked up the other show, Lost in Space. So, again, he was an actor that worked pretty steadily all throughout his career, passing away at the age of 87 in 2002 in the California. Again, Jonathan Harris, we'll hear more from as we talk about his role as Dr. Smith, our villain of the week in that classic TV series, Lost in Space. That's what they are. Oh, okay. I got a slight chance of showers now until about 5 o'clock. It'll be a break in the action and then a chance of showers again after midnight, low about 55. Now, Monday, a chance of showers in the morning, high about 66 degrees. It'll be a kind of change in the weather as the winds will be gusting to 23 miles an hour from the northeast. You'll feel that chill in the air on Monday. Monday night, look for a cloudy sky, low about 53. Tuesday, a cloudy sky, a high of 66. On Tuesday night, we have, again, a chance of rain moving into the area, low 54. Rain likely on Wednesday with a high of 64. Wednesday night, chance of showers, a low down to 51. And then Thursday, partly sunny with a high of 65. Overnight, down to 48. Friday, high of 68. Again, overnight, down to 48 degrees. Saturday, 71 for the high. Overnight, down to 50. And next Sunday, sunny with a high of 75 degrees. The first day of autumn is Tuesday, 8 o'clock in the evening. Right now, 68 degrees in both Youngstown and Cleveland along the lakeshore, and 70 at the Akron Fulton Airport downtown. Now, the Guardians, they are playing that game that was delayed. It's still scoreless in top of the second inning at Progressive Field. The Browns are out there in Tampa, and again, the Cleveland Browns 23 and Tampa Bay 19. And the note here says the game has been suspended. I have no idea why that would be. Is it raining in Tampa Bay? Does it ever rain in Tampa Bay? Why would they suspend the game? It was in the fourth quarter with about 3 minutes, very short amount of time left to go last time I looked at it. And can't find much to think about it. Well, hey, listen to Deshaun Watson. Let's see, he made 24 of 30 passes, gained 238 yards, and had two touchdowns. Baker Mayfield, remember that name? He went 20 and 31 for 176 yards, one touchdown, and one interception. Wasn't that his problem? For rushing, Deshaun Watson had six carries for 23 yards. And for receiving, Denzel Boston for the Browns, five receives, receptions at 95 yards. So, again, I don't know why the game was suspended. I'm still looking through the scroll here to find out what was going on. Again, the score was 23-19 with 3 minutes 51 seconds left in the game. I really don't see any particular reason why the game was considered suspended here on this particular screen. But anyhow, I guess we can consider that a Browns victory since they're already putting out the statistics on the board. So I guess that's what it is. So 23-19, the Browns, although they haven't changed the win and loss records for either team at this point. So I don't know exactly what that means. But anyway, so 330-673-1234. Open lines again till 7 o'clock tonight. We're talking about any variety of subjects. Again, things that are happening in the news which people don't talk about, which we kind of wonder why, because they're, again, not earth-shaking stories, but major stories just the same. With all the talk about reporters being suspended and everything, that's all really minor league stuff, and they, of course, will probably win in court. You can't keep a free press down in a democracy, but you begin to wonder sometimes, but what is the free press actually reporting? Is it reporting news, or is it reporting things that we think most people are interested in watching? Which is not necessarily the same. So one of the things about the so-called golden age of journalism, with the requirements that they had to have, get equal time, fairness doctrine and the like, they couldn't hammer away at one story just because it was sensational. That was considered a bad taste and against the public interest. And nowadays, with apparently only the thing measuring success are ratings, apparently they do, as we know, hammer away at one or two stories over and over and over again at the expense of other stories, because those are the things that get people to watch and to listen and to, watching the network and then hearing the advertisements and patronizing the advertisers and making money for the network. It seems to be the whole thing is follow the money. And it seems that's the way journalism has gone nowadays. There certainly are qualified journalists, and one of the things the internet has brought to us is the fact that there are many of these news websites that seem to be more gravitating toward journalism because they're not going to make a lot of money on a website. But on the other hand, there's also the question about how reliable these websites are. You know, what kind of checking do they have on their stories? You know, it used to be you'd get a story tip. It was you would check, double check, triple check, and then check it again to make sure your facts were right and you weren't reporting rumor or, again, actual falsehoods. Nowadays, that seems to have been not as rigidly followed as it used to be, you know, even 30 years ago in journalism. It seems like if it's sensational, put it on the air right away, and if you made a mistake, you can apologize later. Again, it's all about scrambling to get the most number of viewers that you can. And, you know, again, the accuracy and the credibility of the journalism seems to be possibly falling by the wayside more than we would like it. And again, especially in a democracy when access to real, true, and honest information is vital for the country and the citizenship to function the way they should. You're on WNIR. Good afternoon.
2: Hi. The Browns issue, from what I saw, was lightning and inclement weather.
1: Oh, so is it an official game?
2: You know what? It didn't say that yet that I saw, so I don't know.
1: Well, it would be nice if it was, because we were leading 23-19.
2: Yeah, I don't know what they do with football like that. Do they call it, or what?
1: I don't know. I've never actually even heard of that before. I guess they're being very cautious these days. Well, if you hear anything more, let us know, because I'm stuck here. All I have is what's in front of my little tablet here. So let us know what they do.
2: I wanted to say one thing. When you're talking about the different music that you grew up with, I grew up in the 50s and 60s, and it was a wonderful time for music. When I was in high school, I was in a cappella choir, so 5 days a week for an hour we had practice, and we did like Christmas things from September to Christmas, and then spring show things after January, and we did Broadway numbers and contemporary numbers, and then that was also during the folk song era, and my girlfriend and I played guitars and sang folk songs and performed a little bit around school. I was also in a very large church choir in the falls, and we sang Bach and Beethoven. It wasn't just hymns. It was classical Christian music as well. And then there were just, you know, then you had the Beatles and the Beach Boys, and it was just a wonderful time. I would not have wanted to be without any one of those genres. I mean, every day I had a little bit of all of them in my life. And it was wonderful. And I don't know if there's that variety that so many of the younger people are getting these days. So I think it's sad.
1: We certainly don't have a lot of any kind of folk music that is popular or even close to being mainstream anymore. We had the Kingston Trio. You had several others that had big hits. I don't hear that anymore in the radio. I do hear a lot of, you know, different genres of rap music. Which, again, it itself has been around for 50 years, believe it or not. And we have all kinds of different genres of that, many different genres of rock and roll, you know, hard rock and other kinds of rock and roll. And, of course, a lot of, you know, the mainstream seems to be a lot of what I call kind of pop disco-oriented music, if you know what I mean. It's got the fake drum beats, the fake instruments, which is another issue. I mean, we listen to a song today, the whole thing could be fake, including the singing. It's all electronically made. Go ahead.
2: And the great thing about the folk song era was that you could perform that, and it would sound pretty good, even when you were just a local group, or you know, a couple people from our high school formed a trio that was a folk song trio, and they were wonderful. And that music was easy to duplicate and sound really good at, even when you were just a local person. And that was very nice about it. And then we also had the great Broadway numbers that we would perform in choir, and the musicals with Lerner and Lowe and Rodgers and Hammerstein, and just beautiful songs. And
1: yeah,
2: it was just a very nice time to have all the variety.
1: Yeah, like, you know, some of the modern, I mean, Broadway, you got things like Cats, these irritating songs that nobody can sing. But yeah,
2: right.
1: you look back at, that golden age of Broadway, you know, that was gave you a good material source. And, you know, and it would hit the pop music charts, too. And pop music was really, really pop music, because they really did take the top-selling records across the board, across, you know, the towns and the countries. And that's how they determined what you'd hear on the radio. So you could hear a Broadway tune followed up by an Elvis Presley tune on the same station, because that was popular.
2: Right.
1: Now everything
2: right.
1: is so fragmented. You know, you have one station that plays this kind of rap music. You have another station that plays, something they called CHR, which is different from something called Hot AC, which is different from something called AC, Adult Contemporary. It's all, you know, they're all shades of difference. And I kind of can't even tell the distinction myself, but they're all different genres. And so it's not what's popular, it's what the song sounds like. So if it sounds like it fits a particular genre, they'll play it. But that doesn't mean the song is a big hit, it just means that they'll play it because it fits their format.
2: Right. Of course, it didn't hurt when Paul McCartney sang Till There Was You and bridged the Broadway numbers on the pop chart that way. That helped too.
1: Oh, yeah. I mean, and again, you know, could you imagine listening to one of the top 40 stations today in town and hearing a song like Till There Was You, even if it was done by Taylor Swift? You know, again, it's the sound they're looking for, not, you know, there has to be that same kind of sound, that same beat. And it'll drive you crazy sometimes. I try to listen to some of these stations, and after a while I'm going nuts because every song has the same beat.
2: Boom-a-da-boom-a-da-boom-a-da-boom-a-da-boom-a-da.
1: And that drives me nuts.
2: And that's what I'm saying. All these things that I had were so different, and yet I had them all.
1: Yeah.
2: You know.
1: You still have all your records collection?
2: Oh, I have some. I think I gave a few away, and I was trying to be nice, and I think I was too nice.
1: Yeah, never do that. Never do that.
2: I know. It sounds like you have all of yours. I wish I did.
1: I have literally have a cupboard in our house that's filled with boxes of records, LPs, mostly, but a lot of all the 45s I ever owned. And again, and being in the business, you got a lot of free records too. Everything I ever got, I have. I just can't bear to part with it. Do I listen to it?
2: No.
1: But do I have it? Yes.
2: You know, all these things are coming back in vogue now, you know, with the vinyl and everything. So.
1: Yeah, and there's a reason for that too. That is very, like, I understand why people don't understand what the reason is. Vinyl records, because of the very nature of how they were recorded, because of the physics of actually trying to play something on a vinyl record with a record phonograph needle, they had to be re-equalized to be able to be played on a phonograph without having the needle jump out of the groove. So they equalized it in a very smooth equalization curve. So when people say, when they hear a CD, for example, or a digital recording, there is no need for any kind of equalization, because you could have the deepest bass notes and the highest high notes in the same song, but it doesn't sound very smooth. It sounds very harsh. So when people say, I like the sound of a vinyl record, there is a distinct difference. A vinyl record, by very nature, sounds smoother than a CD of the same song.
2: Well, that's interesting. And speaking of vinyl records, do you remember when we had the choice of buying either a mono or a stereo record, and it was like a dollar more for the stereo?
1: Yes, yes I do. And I didn't have a stereo, so I had to buy the mono one.
2: Too bad. I bought the stereo. So.
1: Well, they're worth more than the mono ones, I'll tell you that. I've learned that. And the album covers.
2: Anything. I've played them so hard that, you know.
1: But the album covers are the ones that actually is worth more now, of the LPs. Those, you know, big LPs, 12-inch LPs, those big album covers with all the album art on it, or the information about the record, or they used to have these big inserts inside the record.
2: Oh, yeah.
1: You know,
2: I remember that now.
1: That's where the collector's money is now. You have a nice, nice album cover, the record inside. They don't care about the record. They care about the album art. You know, what's outside. So that's what collectors are looking at today, is the album art or picture sleeve. Remember the 45s that came with picture sleeves?
2: Oh, yeah.
1: Yeah. You have a picture sleeve.
2: Oh, my goodness.
1: Yeah, you got a picture sleeve of an Elvis record versus one without one. The Elvis record will be 10, 20 times more valuable than the one without the picture sleeve.
2: Oh, so. It's interesting. It was a great time.
1: Yes, it was. I agree with you.
2: Musically.
1: Yeah. So anyway, you don't. They said keep your records. Don't
2: okay,
1: let them go
2: I
1: away.
2: Will.
1: You still have a record player though.
2: Yeah, I do actually.
1: Ah, excellent. So that's good. So you're all set.
2: So I'm all set. Thanks for talking. Yeah,
1: thanks for talking to you. We'll see you in the 22nd century, and you'll probably still have the record player. Well, I got a record. I'm sure I have a beautiful stereo system. But again, nobody has those anymore either. And this is all. I mean, this is all. Primo stuff from the 90s, all Yamaha equipment, you know, amplifiers, decks, you know, everything else is like, you know, the really good stuff, good, you know, super good speakers that I think I just bought new ones like a year ago. And you crank that sucker up, and believe me, you know, we'll bring the house down. But so many people now just listen to the music in their earbuds on their phone, and like someone said, that they don't give you good bass on your earbuds. You know, you really can't hear much at all. But that's what they like nowadays. And if that satisfies their need, that's fine. But no, give me a nice big stereo system and pop on a good Donna Summer CD and let it rip and shake the house down. That's something I like. 330-673-1234. I'm Mr. Sunday, Bob Lewis.
3: 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Thank you, Doctor.
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0: WNIR, remember that 21st day of September, which was just a day away from the first day of fall this week, which actually fall begins on the 22nd of December at 8 o'clock in the evening. I was kind of hoping it would be the other way around, that I'd be able to kind of tease it and get it over to the 21st day of September. But no, it's the 22nd day of September. But still, that's Old Earth, Wind, and Fire from one of their albums back in 1979, right? Yeah, I never did figure out why the 21st of September was so important to them. Obviously, something happened that are good on that day. But one of the few songs about the fall season that is really kind of happy and upbeat. All the other songs are really, like, morose and down, but don't be down, it's fall. It's a great time of the year, right? You're on WNIR, go ahead.
1: Mr. Sunday.
0: Hey, what's going on?
1: Salutations to you, sir.
0: Yeah, you too.
1: Yeah. Hey, Lost in Space. I always had this thought about with Lost in Space, with it seemed like with Gilligan's Island. If they would just left the doctor on one of those planets and just flew away, all the troubles would have been over.
0: They would have had no show. He was
1: the
0: show.
1: But it is the same way with Gilligan. Every time they had a chance to get off the island, he had to screw it up.
0: Yeah. Yeah, that's like I said, that was the show. It started out as a real dead serious science fiction show that didn't last more than three episodes.
1: Yeah, that was another short-lived one, kind of like Star Trek.
0: Well, three seasons. I mean, again, that was not really short-lived in that period of time. That was a pretty good run for three years.
1: Yeah, because they did a lot of episodes during that time. I actually had the box set of that show. And, I mean, to go back and watch it, I mean, it's very entertaining.
0: Mm-hmm.
1: You know, I mean, it's just, every time you watch it, though, you keep thinking, they should have just tied Dr. Smith up and just put him in the ship and left him in there.
0: Yeah.
1: You know, put him somewhere. Put him in the commode or, you know, in the latrine and left him in there, you know, and let him figure it out, you know. But it was the whole thing, you know, Swiss Family Robinson and all that stuff, you know.
0: Yeah.
1: But it was very entertaining, very good show. I actually had the good fortune to actually meet June Lockhart.
0: Oh.
1: I actually have an autographed picture of her also.
0: Mm-hmm.
1: It's her from, you know, a picture of her from the show. Of course, she was up in age when I got the autograph from her. And I actually got to meet Billy Mummy also.
0: Mm-hmm. And one of those sci-fi conventions, like, or comic book conventions?
1: It was, like a Comic-Con.
0: Yeah.
1: It was over in Pennsylvania.
0: Uh-huh.
1: Monroeville, Pennsylvania, the mall where they did the 78 Dawn of the Dead.
0: Oh, okay.
1: With George Romero's Dawn of the Dead. Uh-huh. And they had, you know, some of the actors there. And then, of course, Butch Patrick was there with Billy Mummy also.
0: Ooh.
1: I actually ended up getting both their autographs and met both of them guys.
0: Yeah.
1: You know, and very nice guys. I mean, they weren't, you know, like, full of themselves and, you know, wanted to, you know, hey, I got to charge you $400 for this autograph and stuff like that. They were just basically signing anything you came up with.
0: That's nice.
1: You know? Yeah. And if you wanted to, like, buy the picture, it was like $10 to get a glossy picture with their autograph on it. And it was kind of cool. Just something I put into my collection,
0: sure.
1: You know. But it was, yeah, they're very nice guys, though. You know, I mean, they would ask, you could ask them any questions you want about, you know, doing the show and stuff like that. And, of course, both the boys, you know, said they were so young when they did these shows that, you know, I remember Butch Patrick saying that he remember being yelled at a lot. Yeah, because he was so young and, you know, if he didn't stand in the right place. And then finally, he said that over time, after like the second, or after the first season, the directors and the producers just basically let him act like a kid.
0: Yeah.
1: You know? Remember your lines and just act like a kid. Yeah. Which he was a kid.
0: Yes,
1: you know?
0: Exactly.
1: But yeah, it was very, very cool. It was a very cool show. And like I said, I had the box set of that. And I, there's time to time, I binge watch that.
0: Mm-hmm.
1: You know, because it's just, you can just watch one episode after the other, you know, and it just, you know, the storylines, the stories are always different, just like Star Trek was.
0: Yeah.
1: You know. But very, very good. I mean, I appreciate you doing that one this week. It's very entertaining.
0: Now, we haven't talked about the two ladies, the two girls of the show, Angela Cartwright and Martha Kristen. You know, Angela Cartwright was fresh from the Danny Thomas show, where she played one of his daughters.
1: Yeah.
0: And she was a Foxy Brown, and of course, Marta Kristen, especially in the first episode with her shiny silver suit and her very large bosom. Very attractive.
1: Both of them were very attractive, too.
0: Yeah. I think, trying to think of who's left. Well, of course, Billy Booby's still around. I think Marta Kristen is still alive. I don't believe anybody else is left.
1: No, June Lockhart passed away, I think, last year at 84.
0: Yeah.
1: Because I remember seeing that on the news. Mm-hmm. And as like I said, I got the good fortune of actually meeting her. And she was just so nice. You know, and even in her upper years, she was not unattractive still.
0: Oh, no.
1: You know, I mean, she just still looked great. And she had a lot of class to her and stuff like that. And, you know, that was that old, I guess what you call that, old school class with a lot of these ladies. As a matter of fact, I had the good fortune a couple of years ago to actually meet Julie Newmar for like the fourth time.
0: Wow.
1: She's 90 years old.
0: Yes, she is.
1: You know? And I mean, she is still drop-dead gorgeous.
0: Oh, yeah.
1: Even at 90 years old, you know. And she's just so refined when you talk to her and stuff like that. You know, just very, very, just she drips with class.
0: Yeah.
1: You know. And she's very, very personable. She'll shake your hand. She don't have to put a glove on or any kind of stuff like that, you know. Mm-hmm. Well, I've been to, like, places and met celebrities where they actually put, like, a cloth glove on their hand.
0: Wow.
1: To shake your hand. And I'm like, wow, that's kind of odd, you know. Well, let's go to the COVID.
0: Could have been
1: over.
0: Yeah, well, that's true.
1: I thought that was over with, you know. Yeah. So I have one question for you. I know that you say that on your Sunday after you get done after this very, very long day you do, you like to sit back and have a cocktail.
0: Oh, yeah.
1: Yeah. What is your choice of your whiskey?
0: Oh, I like, actually, and I'm going to have to stock up on it pretty soon. I like Canadian whiskey, Sagram, like VO, that's good. I like that a lot. And otherwise, I'll drink a scotch, but I like scotch. But at the end of the month, if things don't improve, they're going to ban the importation of Canadian liquor. I've been going to the liquor store every 3 days.
1: What a shame.
0: Buying more bottles.
1: Was you ever like a Black Velvet drinker?
0: Oh, I've drinking that. That's good, too. That's a good whiskey. Crown Royal is good.
1: Yeah. That's really funny you say with BO, because there was a family tradition in my family when the older boys, the elder boys, generation boys, when they turned 21 years old, their father would buy them a bottle of Seagram's BO.
0: Ah, right? Good taste, yeah.
1: And on your 21st birthday, you would drink this bottle of BO with your father.
0: Mm-hmm.
1: And then you remember the band that came on the top of it?
0: Yes, yes.
1: Okay, at the end of the bottle, you took the band and you put it on yourself. Well, most of the time, if you went through a whole bottle of Seagram VO, be damned if you can find where that band went.
0: You and the old man are, you know, pretty much, you know, you're getting along and everything. It's like,
1: oh, absolutely, absolutely. But anyways, I just wanted to chime in with you real quick, and thank you very much for another great Sunday.
0: Well, thank you for calling and listening, too. Thank you very much.
1: Oh, absolutely. I'll talk to you next week, buddy.
0: Yeah, thank you very much. Bye-bye.
1: Take care.
0: Yeah, that's the irony about VO, my father was a scotch drinker, dedicated all the way through. He liked scotch. If the times were good, he would buy like J&B or Ballantine's was his brand of scotch, which I've never seen it here since his time in Ohio. I have seen it up in Canada, Ballantine's scotch, and it's a very mild scotch. Or he liked J&B. But one time, I think when I turned 21, and it was his birthday that year, so I was 21 and legally able to buy him a bottle of scotch for Father's Day or his birthday. I forget which day it was. And, this is you guys in here, you bought a bottle, but J&B, I bought a bottle of J&B. So we drank it, but he always left a little bit of scotch in the bottom of that bottle. And even though he drank the bottle, if there was he would then take another bottle of scotch and put a little bit of scotch in that bottle so that bottle that I gave him, when I turned 21, he always had that bottle, and there was always some scotch in it. He kept that way until he passed away. That was kind of, I get very sentimental. And then as it turned out, as I evolved over my many years of drinking and, gravitated toward like Sagram's VO, then I learned that, unbeknownst to me, my grandfather, my mother's father, the steel worker, that was his favorite whiskey. And when we lived in California, his son-in-law would always have a bottle of VO at their house, so when he came to visit, he'd have a bottle of his VO to have a drink with. And he liked it, basically straight in the glass, maybe an ice, maybe no ice, which is really the best way to drink whiskey, or anything like that. Like my father used to say, that's the way to drink, drink it either straight up or with just an ice cube in there, and then you won't be tempted to drink too much of it. The other thing he always said was always drink top shelf. And I said, why? I said, because if you only drink top shelf, then you always would have be able to have afford to drink too much. So you won't have a problem with that. But the fundamental difference, our Canadian whiskey is still rye whiskey, but it is a slightly sweeter rye. All our rye whiskey in America tends to be a bourbon. In the age of the caskets to give it that bourbon flavor, like Jack Daniels or a Wild Turkey or, a Granddad or all the great bourbons, they have a very distinctive, much sharper flavor in America. The Canadian rye whiskey, the rye wheat is a little bit different, and they don't age it like we do down here. So it's a sweeter taste to it, in my estimation, and not quite as strong. Although if I'm going to drink bourbon, which I also like, I'm going to drink Wild Turkey 100 proof. That's it. That's the bottom line, man. Wild Turkey 100 proof bourbon, it evaporates on your tongue before you even get to swallow it. That's a drink. I like that. I will occasionally have a martini. I like a gin and a martini. The old Bombay gin is good. What's the other one that is popular? But not too often though. And vermouth, no vodka. I don't drink any vodka. I find nothing in vodka that would make me want to drink it. It's tasteless. it really is, even if you drink it straight. So I don't drink any vodka. Occasionally, if I can find a really good rum, which once more, you got to find it from like somewhere in the island somewhere, that's a nice little treat. But I guess it mostly was that, in my early youth, I would drink all these horrible mixed drinks that I don't even think they make anymore. Remember one friend of mine, his favorite drink that he got me drinking was a Galliano Stinger on the rocks. It's god-awful sweet drink. Very powerful. And one New Year's, I think it was New Year's 1976, I got totally smashed on those things. And I haven't drinking one since because, they make you sick. And I think with heavy sugar in it will give you a hell of a hangover. But he's like all those sweet drinks, black and white Russians, which I think is something chocolatey and vodka or something, which again, very sweet drink. All those kind of almost like ladies' drinks. I tried all of them when I was a youth, and kept gravitating more to my favorites, beer and whiskey, which is now where it pretty much stands. Like I say, I don't really want to experiment. I should not forget this one. One of my favorites, tequila. I mean, a good tequila, like, Jose Cuervo Gold, straight up, no ice, just I just like to drink those when I went to the casinos gambling, because for some reason I could drink those all night long, and I didn't get drunk or sick, which was nice. So I always like that, tequila. Tequila is a great drink, but again, I consider it a sipping drink. You don't belt it down, you savor it, and you sip it, and let it roll over your tongue. And, you really get all the flavor out of it. So, yeah, I like that, too. So, basically, I'm just a boozer. That's all I am. I'm glad I'm here in Akron, because when it gets bad enough, I just have to walk down to the hotel down there in downtown Akron and sign up. 330-673-1234, 800-669-4100, on the great show that we're spotlighting, of course, Jonathan Harris, as our villain of the week. So sit back and have a drink on me.
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5: Hey, Bob, how you doing?
0: I'm doing well.
5: Yeah, you were talking about Lost in Space.
0: Mm-hmm.
5: I think the two stars, number one was Mr. Smith, and then the second one I would think would be the robot, and then the kid.
0: Yeah, I mean, the robot, I mean, he was a main character, even though he never had a name other than the robot. He was it. I mean, the interaction between the three of them was really the show.
5: Yeah, that was the show, the three of them. Yeah, I think it was, what was that? The main guy was what, Guy Smith? Was that his name?
0: Guy Williams. He played John Robinson. He was famous as playing Zorro in those Disney shows when they made he was Zorro. That was his claim to fame. Mark Goddard was the pilot. He was Major West. I don't know what he did before that. Then, of course, you had June Lockhart, who was Timmy's mother in Lassie, the TV show. That was her claim to fame, part of that. And, of course, Bill Mumy was a child actor. He did some Twilight Zones and stuff. Angela Cartwright was on Danny Thomas. And Jonathan Harris was on all kinds of shows before that. But, Marta Kristen, I don't know where she came from, but I know she's still around. She still goes to all the conventions and stuff.
5: The one I would always wanted to meet was Barbara Eaton.
0: Oh, yeah. She's still alive. I don't know how cognizant she is, but I think she just turned 91 or something like that recently.
5: Mm-hmm.
0: Yeah.
5: Yeah. Yeah, she always seemed nice. I mean, all her interviews and everything, not only she was pretty, but she just seemed like a really nice person with it.
0: Yeah, that's what apparently all they say in all the interviews that of her and all those who worked with her, too, say that she was, easy to get along with and, again, just a gorgeous, gorgeous lady. But like the one guy said earlier, though, that Julie Newmar, I think as a teenager, I think I fell in love with her, both on Batman and then later I saw her in some other things. But, man, I literally think she's over 6 foot tall. All legs and that really, sexy voice. And that's she had a very odd demeanor. I mean, she was, I guess, a real character. And she's still around. I mean, again, in her 90s. But a person that devoted all, after show business, she devoted her entire life to fundraising because she had an autistic child. And she supports many different organizations supporting those who have autistic children. So she's done a lot of good. I mean, it's kind of interesting to see what they do in their spare time. But and June Lockhart, I don't know how many people remember that June Lockhart, Billy Mumy, he was also in the TV series Babylon 5. You remember that? He played one of the aliens. And in one episode, June Lockhart was the guest star. While they never had any dialogue together, it was the only time they ever appeared together in the same show again after Lost in Space. But, yeah, Billy Mumy, he's also a singer and a writer and a producer. He's done pretty well with himself. Again, it was a cool show. I think a lot of people enjoyed it at the time. And, again, it's still available now, I guess, on repeats and things like that.
5: But to me, they were on reruns already, but to me, the two cutest girls was Marianne from Gilligan's Island and then Barbara Eden from Genie.
0: Oh, yeah. Let's not forget Marianne. And, again, she, too, no longer with us. But, the always thing is, who would you like better, Tina or Marianne?
5: I'd have to say Marianne.
0: Yeah, everybody's, because Marianne was more approachable, I think, for most average guys. They figure that she's the kind of girl they maybe actually could get a date with. The way Tina played the actress, I mean, they figure that she'd be too haughty to ever look at me.
5: I just thought Marianne was cuter.
0: Yeah.
5: Also, I mean, but everybody has different tastes.
0: Mm-hmm.
5: And the thing about Star Trek, that was the film that Desilu Productions, which became Paramount, and Lucille Ball saw the pilot. It was filmed at her studio, and she loved it. All the producers hated it. All her advice was don't do it, but she liked it. And if it wasn't for Lucy, you guys, you would not have Star Trek, the original series.
0: Mm-hmm. Oh, yeah, that's absolutely true. She was a pioneer in the industry in so many other different ways, too. But she supported mm-hmm. shows like Mission Impossible. I Spy was another show that they said would never go because at that time it featured an interracial cast. She supported that too. Got that on the air, and it was a big success. She was quite a genius. And not only was she a comedic genius, but she really is in the world of production, TV. She was quite a genius, yes.
5: Yeah, she was. But my main topic today is, I don't know if people are watching it, we're definitely in the last days. It's close for the rapture. And to all the church out there, especially the older people, you won't have to wait much longer. I've studied end time prophecy since I was about 7 years old. I never thought I'd live to see it like it is today. This thing with Russia, Iran, China, North Korea, and Turkey, those are the five main ones. And then number one, God's prophetic time clock, is Israel. All the signs are here. And the data centers, block cameras, digital currency, that's all the Antichrist system. It's all set up. It's all ready to go. But church has to be gone. The body of Christ has to be gone before they sign the Daniel 9:27, which they call it the two-state solution, and they're ready for that. It's everything is here.
0: All right. We'll take a look out for that and look over our shoulder just in case you see it coming. Let us know. 330-673-1234. Again, the Browns finished the game apparently today with about 3 minutes left. 23-19 with the Buccaneers. And as one caller said, the game was suspended because of lightning and thunder down there in Tampa Bay. Now, I don't know in football if a suspended game becomes a regular game. Do they come back and play the last 3 minutes later on, like in a baseball game? But again, they haven't changed the win and loss on the screen here. But that's had the story on that one. For the Guardians, their game was delayed by rain in Cleveland all the way until 3 hours later. So their score right now in the sixth inning, Guardians are 1 and the Athletics are nothing. So that's how that game is still being played up in Cleveland. Again, we'll take a break here for the news. Probably the same news we just heard all afternoon. 330-673-1234. Loosen up. Hire some part-timers, will you? Get some fresh stories on there. 330-673-1234. 800-669-4100. The Talk of Akron. WNIR Kid Akron.
6: From ABC News, I'm Chuck Sievertson. Forecast for parts of the Midwest and South today. Heavy rain, flash flood watches and warnings. Forecast for gasoline prices, higher. The blame, partly the Iran-backed rebels in Yemen, the Houthis. They attacked and closed down a Saudi oil pipeline and have seized islands to effectively control a waterway the Saudis use to ship oil. Why? The Saudis support Yemen's government, which is battling the Houthis. ABC's Faith Abube.
7: Right now, the national average is hovering around $4.47 a gallon. That's according to Gas Buddy. And that's about $1.49 more per gallon that you're paying now for gas compared to just a few months ago at the end of February. So what's changed? The U.S. war with Iran, which is choking the global oil supply.
6: Not calming nerves in a heavily populated part of the Pacific, a country with nuclear weapons and missiles.
8: Japan says North Korea fired two ballistic missiles Sunday. The first flew about 273 miles, the second about 367. Both are believed to have landed in the Sea of Japan outside Japan's exclusive economic zone. No damage has been reported. Tokyo has lodged a strong protest through its embassy channel in Beijing. Anthony Trotter, ABC News, Tokyo.
6: President Zelensky says Ukraine fired more than 1,000 drones and missiles at Russia overnight. Hundreds launched toward Moscow, including this missile, hitting a high-rise building in a Moscow suburb with several deaths and injuries reported by a local governor. Russia's first wartime parliamentary election ends today with virtually no opposition to President Putin's policies. A bruising electoral setback in two state elections today for German Chancellor Friedrich Merz's center-right party, an anti-migration, Russian-friendly party called Alternative for Germany, made significant gains. Projections based on exit polls and counting for Germany's ARD-TV. 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
6: President Trump said more to say today about that tall military triumphal arch he wants to build in Washington. ABC's Stephen Portnoy in D.C.
10: He's talking about today using it as a base for drones and snipers. He says that would be done at the military's request. The Pentagon is declining to comment, and I should note that the arch has been challenged in court by 3 Vietnam veterans who say the arch would affect their view of the cemetery.
6: Meaning Arlington National Cemetery would be the largest such arch in the world. 18 people arrested in the July 2021 killing of Haitian President Jovenel Moïse have today been awaiting extradition to the U.S., marking the end of a drawn-out judicial process in Haiti. Their trial will be in Florida. Google disclosing the first known hacking incidents with its AI technology. It's ABC's Olivia Rubin.
11: The company saying Gemini got unauthorized access to the internet, hacking 3 real websites during a test, though they say the model stopped itself each time. Earlier this week, OpenAI reporting 6 new incidents.
6: Shaped like a spaceship, the George Lucas Museum of Narrative Art in Los Angeles set to open to the public on Tuesday, opening with an exhibit of the Star Wars story. On hand for Saturday's grand opening ceremony, L.A. Mayor Karen Bass.
12: It's all about storytelling. That's what narrative art is. And that's what we are, the storytelling capital of the world.
6: Theaters and a large collection of Lucas's artwork. Chuck Sievertson, ABC News.
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0: Dr. Smith, you shouldn't be here at all.
1: Precisely the point I'm trying to make, without much success, I might add. Right now, we have to make a decision. I'm not sure we should turn back, even if we can. Look here. You people volunteered for this expedition. I did not. I have no business being here. I demand to be taken back to Earth.
2: Don, do you have any idea of our present position?
3: Maybe we can calculate it. Luckily, the atomic clock is still working. It's nearly 8 hours since takeoff.
4: That exactly 8 hours destroyed.
5: Hey, what are you doing there? You're not supposed to do that.
1: Now, who's the doctor, you or me?
5: But they told us in one of the briefings.
1: Would you like me to teach you to program him to play chess? You play chess, don't you? Ever play on a three-dimensional board? Did you know that I was the Grand Master of the Oxford University Chess Society for 3 years running? Oh, that. You have to disconnect it when you want to teach him something, or he's apt to go right off and do it. Chessboard or no chessboard.
6: WNIR at a Lost in Space Sunday, featuring our villain of the week, it's Dr. Smith. And of course, played by the great Jonathan Harris for the TV show that really made him more famous than anything else he had ever done in his career. In fact, he actually referred to this in an interview he did with the Archive of American Television, talking about the fact that he really was key to transforming the character of Dr. Smith from being an out-and-out villain, as he is in this first episode, murderer, killer, a spy, a traitor, but making him more comedic and using both his comedic foil as the robot and working with Billy Mumy as the young boy that really made the show a big success.
7: I like comedic villainy. My biggest successes have been comedic villainy. How to do that? You know, he's no dummy, Irwin. I decided I would sneak in comedic bits and see what happens. And that's what I began to do. Just tiny little bits that didn't interfere with the villainy, but had a little comedic twist. I did that for a couple of weeks. Nobody said anything. The story editor was Tony Wilson. Very, very fine man. Came in one day and he said, "You ain't fooling me." I said, "Tony, let's talk." He said, "I don't want to talk about it." A couple of days later, Irwin charged into my dressing room and said, "More!" and walked out. So I went to him and I said, "Irwin, did you really mean more?" He said, "Anything you want." First time in my life, I don't claim to be a writer, but I do claim to be a wonderful rewriter. I began to rewrite every word of the script that affected me. And then, thank God, came the robot. Oh, Jesus. That's the best thing that ever happened to me. Developed the relationship and the alliteratives. All of that was mine. I wrote them all. I wrote everything you heard that I said to him or that he said to me. And I was allowed to do that first time in my career. And I did it to the full.
6: Again, that's Jonathan Harris talking to the Archive of American TV History and talking about how he made the part more comedic. He also made the relationship between him and the robot a key part of the show. And Irwin Allen, the producer, liked it. And, of course, that is what propelled the show to the rating success it did have after the first couple of programs. And it got it renewed up to a full 3-season run on CBS, which, again, was not a shabby thing back in 1965. After that show, of course, Jonathan Harris had many other shows that, again, we talked about in the Golden Age. He was in two episodes, the original Twilight Zone, The Silence,

0: and 22. He also starred in the sitcom The Bill Dana Show, which is not maybe remembered by a lot of people, but he played the manager of a hotel who was at odds with his Hispanic bellhop, Bill Dana, in the character of Jose Jimenez. Don Adams was also in the cast of that show, which is why the show is considered significant. He was the house detective character who really mirrored what he would play into his Maxwell Smart role on Get Smart. So, again, that was another appearance of Jonathan Harris on a significant show, although not many people remember ever watching or seeing The Bill Dana Show, but it ran for 2 seasons on the network. So, again, Lost in Space, that was the one that really made him a household name after so many years already in Hollywood. So, again, he stole the show, as they say. 330-673-1234. Again, open phones here on WNR with yours truly, Mr. Sunday Bob Lewis. Now, Rainwater is going to be coming back to our area later on this evening. There's again a respite now between the big showers we had earlier and showers that are coming this evening about 7 o'clock or so. And then they should again continue in the overnight hours off and on. Low 55 is expected Monday. Morning showers and a high of 66 degrees. Monday night, I'll have a low about 53. On Tuesday, we'll have a high of 66. Tuesday night, the rain comes back, a low 54. We're continuing on Wednesday with a high of 64. And also continuing on Wednesday night with the rain, a low of 51. On Thursday, partly sunny with a high of 65, but chilling down to 48 overnight on Thursday. Friday, high of 68. Chilling down to 48 also on Friday night to Saturday. Saturday, high of 71. And then Saturday night, low 50, and then Sunday, high of 75 degrees. It's only 68 still in both Youngstown and in Cleveland, and 69 still at the Akron Fulton Airport downtown. So in games still going on, the seventh inning at Progressive Field, a game that was delayed by showers for 3 hours, the Guardians are holding on to a 1-0 lead over the Athletics, a team they beat yesterday 12-6. So that's going on right now. And as we said, the Browns, in a game that was suspended because of bad weather, the lightning mostly in Tampa Bay, they were leading Tampa Bay with less than 4 minutes left in the game, 23-19. And I'm still waiting to hear from somebody out there who can tell us, now, does that qualify in the NFL as a final score? Or is that something they have to come back and play later? Again, it's simply listed as suspended. So I don't know what that means in NFL-ness. You know, in baseball, I know that means that would either have to finish the game later on or another day or something like that. But in football, I really don't know what the rules are governing that. 330-673-1234, 800-669-4100, toll-free if you're listening on WNR.com from someplace else. We're right here. We ain't no place else but right here. And we're enjoying ourselves on this Sunday, talking about what's going on. Gary, we're talking about music and classic music. The Rolling Stones are still making news, even though the fact that they're all older than Methuselah. Keith Richards has put a song in Jimmy Reed's latest album called Bright Lights, Big City. It's all part of the soundtrack for Grand Theft Auto 6. That means there's 5 of those out there. It's one of 34 songs appearing on that album. The song is now streaming. So again, that's called Bright Lights, Big City with Keith Richards of the Rolling Stones. Other songs are going to be on that album for Grand Theft Auto 6 include Morgan Wallen's Last Thing You Need and Travis Scott's Rhino. Again, that's a thing about stealing cars with 34 songs in the movie. That's more songs than were in Easy Rider, right? I would think so, yeah. A lot of songs, a lot of hit songs, so go out and catch that one. I've never seen any of that series of movies about stealing cars. I just haven't. Maybe I should and see what's going on out there so I can figure out where all that music is going to fit in. You're on WNIR. Good evening.
1: Yes, hello.
0: Hey, how's it
1: going? On TV, they've got the Browns game. Tampa game is delayed.
0: Just delayed?
1: Just delayed, not suspended.
0: Not suspended.
1: And they were talking about it for a long time now. They just went to another game like Jacksonville and whoever they're playing, Seattle or something. And so they'll, you know, when weather clears up, I guess they'll finish it.
0: Wow.
1: And it's already been like an hour and 20 minutes.
0: Yeah. Well, like I said earlier, the Guardians game was delayed by 3 hours because of the rain delay here in town. But
1: yeah, right.
0: Yeah, well, I hope they. I hope it's not another, you know, Indians, you know, Cubs World Series game where the Browns lose all momentum and in the last 3 minutes get walloped. I really hope they hold on to that lead that they have.
1: Yeah, the Cleveland, the Guardians are ahead 1-0 in the bottom of the or top of the seventh.
0: Yeah, yeah. So according to what we hear just under the game, Deshaun Watson had 2 touchdowns, 238 yards in the passing, 24. Out of 30 passes complete, while Baker Mayfield for Tampa, you remember that name, it was 120 for 31, 176 yards, 1 touchdown, and 1 interception. So, my goodness, do you think Deshaun Watson is starting to come into his own?
1: Yeah, I was watching that while I was listening to you, turning it down, and I guess we're allowed to do that, right?
0: Don't tell anybody.
1: Yeah, he's looking about the best I'd ever seen him. I mean, in a Browns uniform.
0: Yeah. So. Well, I don't know, maybe the wait was worth it, you think?
1: And 2 minutes, 2 minutes to go is what, you know, they're at the 2 minute warning, I guess, when this came. So.
0: Wow.
1: And I'm not sure who has the ball, but
0: let's
1: we'll see.
0: See
1: what happened.
0: Yeah, didn't say here. Well, like I said, if they update it on my screen, I don't know how often they update. Usually they're pretty good on this one screen I follow, but right now it's pretty much stuck at 23:19. It still says it. It's suspended. Were that a Guardians game, it did say delayed. You know, I'm not a lawyer. I don't know what terms they use for what reason. But
1: I know.
0: what else is going on on your Sunday afternoon?
1: Oh, not too much today. I always enjoy listening to you. Is Vicki Schaefer still on at 9 in the morning?
0: She's been taking some time off. I think she had some health problems, but we'll have to wait and see if she comes back this coming Sunday. She should be scheduled to be on at 9 o'clock.
1: Okay, because I thought I hadn't heard her for a while. So.
0: Yeah. Nope.
1: She's usually like every other week or something.
0: Yes, right. She's been doing every other week for a while.
1: Mm-hmm.
0: All right.
1: Well,
0: have a good evening. Relax
1: too.
0: And tell me. Let us know if the game ever finishes before 7 o'clock. I'd like to know.
1: Yeah, by next Sunday, maybe we'll know.
0: Right. Hey, thanks for calling. Have a good one.
1: Okay. Bye-bye.
0: Thanks for listening too. New words in a dictionary, the Merriam-Webster dictionary. Remember dictionaries? Used to be these big tomes that you could, you know, that weighed 500 pounds, and you can only find them in the library. Well, everything's online now, but still, they still print them. Merriam-Webster says they have added 1,400 new words and definitions to the English language dictionary they publish. Now, again, some of these entries include words, and it doesn't give me the definition here, so yours is as good as mine, words like looks-maxing, vibe-coding, meme-coin, parasocial, cuffing season, Sunday scaries, what's this program, Rickroll, and Mandela effect. They say they also take words out of the dictionary when they're not used as much anymore. But these words that were printed, they say they're frequent, widespread, and meaningful. Okay. Some other words that enjoin include uncanny valley, which they say describes the feeling that when something looks like almost but not quite human, uncanny valley. Other new words, xenial, yacht rock, California sober, promposal, superfood, shapewear, and the word compute, which I would think would make sense. We should have been there for 1,000 years, right? Unless they have some other definition for the word compute. So again, brand new words in the new Merriam-Webster dictionary. I'll have to remember to get myself a copy next time I'm really bored and have absolutely nothing to do. Take another call here. WNIR, good evening.
2: You know, I'm surprised that Rickrolling and Mandela effect took so long. I've heard those words for over 10 years.
0: I mean, so the one thing, does Mandela effect have something to do with the historic person of Mandela in South Africa?
2: Yes. Are you familiar with what the word means, or what the phrase means?
0: No.
2: What happened was a number of years ago, probably around 2000, at a medical conference in Australia, might have been a little earlier. They were discussing Mandela, and people thought, hey, he already died, and he hadn't died yet. And plenty of people in the audience heard that he had died already, and like most of the people raised their hands. So it's just this really weird thing where something happens, everybody thinks it happens, but it didn't really happen. So I have no idea. It's one of these just bizarre concepts.
0: So in other words, you would say that again, that when somebody thought somebody died who didn't die, or something happened that didn't happen, that would be the Mandela effect.
2: Where a lot of people assumed or believed something had happened, but it actually didn't happen.
0: Okay.
2: For instance, the actor who played Barnabas Collins, I could have swore he had passed a number of years ago. I could have swore, and all of a sudden I read he was still alive. I'm like, no way. I know I read his obituary. That's the Mandela effect.
0: Ah, okay. What about cuffing season?
2: Never heard of that. But Rickrolling, you know what that is, of course, right?
0: No, not anything. Not like rock and roll or what?
2: Rickrolling has to do with that song, Never Gonna Give You Up. Rick Astley, it's when somebody sends you something, it's mislabeled, and all of a sudden you get that song, that video instead.
0: Oh.
2: That's Rickrolling.
0: Okay. That's never happened to me on video, so I guess that's why I wouldn't know about that. California Sober.
2: I think I've heard it like a couple times recently.
0: Now, Yacht Rock, it's what they say is basically a contemporary word for what we used to call soft rock. In the '70s,
2: yeah, I'm very surprised. That came into our vocabulary. I think that's a silly term. What about you?
0: Well, you know, actually, from what I can see, it's the stuff that, like, in the '70s, was really big on soft rock. You know, if you listen to like the best of the '70s, most of the songs are schlocky soft rock. You know, and that's what they, you know, now they call that yacht rock. Because if you listen to the streaming stations that proclaim we're playing yacht rock, that's pretty much what they play. The softer sounding sounds of the '70s and whatever contemporary might be fitting in there, but that's what I hear. So, you know, my definition would be like soft rock or easy rock, definition of that. Yacht rock, when maybe the idea is that you're sitting on your yacht, relaxing with a drink in your hand and listening to, you know, nice relaxing music. I guess maybe that's the genesis of that particular term. But from what I see, just musically, from what they're calling yacht rock on these music station channels, that's pretty much what it is.
2: Yes. In fact, I was just thinking about what you were saying. I'm thinking, I wouldn't mind being on a yacht.
0: No.
2: You're laying around, beautiful day, nice, attractive women around me.
0: Yep.
2: Having a...
0: You got that one. And I wouldn't care what they were playing on the radio then. I really wouldn't.
2: I agree.
0: And then there's like superfood. Like, I get that one. I pretty much know what that one might mean. Shapewear, but you know, it's anybody's guess. Sunday scaries.
2: Never heard of that.
0: No, vibe coding.
2: That sounds ridiculous.
0: Yeah. And there's looks maxing.
2: Yeah, never heard of that either.
0: And meme coin. Well, I guess that could be any of the stuff we talked about earlier. These, crypto maybe. And then what was the other one? Parasocial, and the promposal. Anyway, well, I guess I could probably go and look online the Merriam-Webster Dictionary, and they would tell me what they mean.
2: Yes. Well, that's all I had. Thank you again.
0: Okay, well, thank you for calling. But that would be silly. That'd be like looking for the truth. We don't do that in this country. Come on now. We don't look for the truth anywhere. So, those are the new words they've added to the dictionary. Let's see. What's happening? Else is happening. Happy birthday. Always like to get happy birthdays to people who are having birthdays anytime in the near future. Let's see. Happy birthday to Bill Murray. Tomorrow he turns 76 years old. Him and all the trombones out there. Yeah, he's from, of course, Saturday Night Live, Groundhog Day, Ghostbusters, Lost in Translation, one of the weirdest movies I ever saw. That's great stuff. Ethan Coen of the famous Coen Brothers. Great movies. No Country for Old Men. Wow. Fargo. Fargo is one of my favorite movies. So is No Country for Old Men. They're very hard to watch. They have a lot of violence in them, but boy, they're good movies, great actors. Again, he is 69 years old. Dave Coyier. He was Joey Gladstone on Full House back in the 80s and 90s. He's 67. Good Lord. Faith Hill, the country singer, married to Tim McGraw, is 59 years old. Tyler Stewart, the drummer from Bare Naked Ladies. If I Had $1 Million, a big Canadian group up in Toronto, he is 59 years old. And talk show host Ricky Lake, who had a talk show for a long time and was the fat girl in Hairspray. She's 58 years old. Luke Wilson of Legally Blonde is 55. Alfonso Ribeiro from New York, from The Fresh Prince of Bel-Air, and also a winner on Dancing with the Stars and a host since 2023, is 55 years old also. Liam Gallagher from Oasis is 54. And Nicole Richie, Lionel Richie's daughter, a TV reality star. She is 45 years old. And Maggie Grace from Columbus, from the TV show Lost, Fear the Walking Dead, and more. She is 43 years old. So happy birthday to all you folks out there who are celebrating a birthday tomorrow or anytime during the fall. Because, again, I have a birthday in the fall, and I think fall is the best time to have a birthday, especially when I was a kid. You know, it wasn't so close to Christmas that I got gypped out of Christmas presents, but it was indeed the time when all the ads for the new toys were coming out. So all the Christmas toys were already being advertised on TV, on Cap'n Penny and Barnaby and all the shows that I watched. So I'd watch those as I, you know, and make my birthday list and ask for, you know, all these newer toys that were coming out. And then I would ask for them again at Christmas time, doubling my chances of maybe getting one of them. Sometimes it worked. 330-673-1234. Give us a call. We'll be on with more calls right after this on our Jonathan Harris Villain of the Week Sunday. I'm Bob Lewis.
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0: Dr. Smith, you shouldn't be here at all.
1: Precisely the point I'm trying to make, without much success, I might add.
2: My dad said you were left aboard when you came down to adjust the helium nitrogen intake.
1: That's right.
2: But the helium nitrogen intake valve's on the upper level.
1: Well, who said anything about the intake valve? It's the emergency supply I was concerned about.
2: Oh. Then I'd better go back and tell them they were wrong about you.
1: Wrong? Why, what did they say?
2: Well, Major West said that when he went to cadet school, an excuse like yours wouldn't have got him out of Sunday chapel.
1: He said that, did he? Well, that's the military mind for you.
2: Oh, but he's not like that.
1: Wait a minute. Say that again.
2: I said he's not like that.
1: That's what I was afraid of. Open your mouth a minute. How long have you had that?
2: Had what?
1: That touch of virus on your tongue.
2: I don't know.
1: Well, you can feel it, can't you?
2: I guess so.
1: I must have been blind not to spot it before liftoff.
3: On WNIR, Villain of the Week, of course, is Dr. Smith. Dr. Zachary Smith is played by Jonathan Harris on the TV show Lost in Space. There in the very first episode, he's already conniving another way to try to get them to turn the rocket around and bring him back home. He was, again, a saboteur, a spy, a murderer. He wasn't supposed to be on the rocket when it launched, but just being there set the rocket off course because he was 225 pounds more weight than they were supposed to carry. And having programmed the robot already to destroy the rocket 8 hours into the flight, he's still there and the robot hasn't been unprogrammed yet. So either way, they're in deep doo-doo, right? Well, making the show, though, wasn't deep doo-doo for him or for any of the cast members. He also talked about the robot, not necessarily the person inside the robot costume, but the man who did the voice of the robot, somebody he had worked with and knew well from his long career.
4: The voice was Dick Tufeld. He's been around for forever. He's done 1,000 things, 1,000 voices. He's got a marvelous voice. And from my point of view, he was the robot. The person who was in the robot fit in the robot. And that's why he was there. But Dick developed a character. And I think that was the answer. Everything that happened with the robot is mine. And I take credit. The alliteratives, maybe 1,000. So I used to get them in the middle of the night. I kept a pad and pencil next to the bed. And I would suddenly go, write it down, and use it in tomorrow's show. For the most part, I called him a Neanderthal ninny, which I loved. And my favorite, and I think the favorite of the audience, was "you bubble-headed booby." Oh, the audience loved that. Oh, the mail about bubble-headed boob. There have been many lists printed about the alliteratives. They're all fake. I have the list because I wrote the list. And I'm very proud of that. The whole relationship with the robot is a delight to me. I'm so delighted that I was able to do that. And I did. I developed a whole thing with the robot. And that's what kept the show on the air. The robot and I, and on the side, the kid.
3: And speaking of the kid, played by Bill Mumy, again, he has many, many fine things to say about Bill Mumy as an actor and as part of that successful trio on the show.
5: Bill.
4: Oh, very good kid actor. Excellent, excellent. We got on very, very well together, and we worked very well together because he was such a good actor. Perfect. He understood about acting. There's always a teacher on set. Francis Clamp, we had one of the great ones. And if I had a scene to play with Billy that was a little tricky, it seemed to me, I would get permission from Francis Clamp to steal Billy for 5 minutes in my dressing room. And that's all it took because he was so smart and so fast. Very fast. I say, Billy, this is what. Well, no. Just listen to me. What is happening here is get it? Yeah, I got it. That's all it took. I was very lucky, because he was a wonderful, wonderful kid actor.
3: Again, that's Jonathan Harris talking to the Archive of American Television about working with Bill Mumy on the show Lost in Space. 69 degrees currently in Akron. Once again, the eighth inning now in Cleveland. The Guardians are still leading the Athletics 1-0. Within just moments here, it'll be sunset on the evening today. That'll mark the beginning of Yom Kippur, which is one of the most solemn of the holidays in the Jewish religious calendar. Yom Kippur is commonly known as the Day of Atonement. It comes about 10 days after the celebration of the Jewish New Year, Rosh Hashanah, earlier in usually September. And it's a day of fasting. The entire day from sunset tonight till sunset tomorrow is the marking of the holiday. It's also a day of reassessment and, as I say, Day of Atonement, Day of Repentance. They were supposed to sit back and fast, again, from drinking or eating, and reflect upon the last year to find out where your faults are, to where people you might have wronged, to try to atone for those transgressions as best you can, and to make resolutions to do better in the next year. So again, that also has a great deal of song and, of course, attendance of services for the observant. But that is one of the most solemn days of their calendar. And again, every major religion has a similar holiday. Christians, of course, talk about Lent. That's 40 days of supposedly of fasting and, again, repentance and reflecting on what you've done and what you could do better. Islam has several holidays like that of extreme fasting. And also many of the Native American religions have rituals that concern fasting. And again, using that fasting and that sacrifice of food to reflect on your life and what you could do better and how to improve things in your life. And again, and I'm sure there in many other faiths they have something very similar. So it seems to be a very basic human need to take a stock once a year somehow and reflect honestly on how you're doing and what you're doing and what you can do better. Again, it's something that is a thread through so many of the major religions. So that's what's happening this evening and throughout the day tomorrow, Yom Kippur, in the Jewish religious tradition. 330-673-1234, 800-669-4100. Open phones again with any topic at all you want to discuss on this Sunday afternoon. We've been all over the place talking about music, talking about, again, news reporting. One of the other things I wanted to mention that came across my eyeballs this week. They're talking, again, the price of gasoline. Kind of like the question of the hour might be, do you really think the price of gas will fall even if the tensions in the Middle East are resolved? Say the situation is settled somehow and the waterways are opened, oil is flowing freely again. Do you really think they're going to lower the price of gasoline? It seems to me they've been wanting to get it up to this level and a little more from the gas company's point of view, the petroleum company's point of view, for some time. And now that they've got it up there, do you think it'll really come down, even if the alleged reasons for it being up there have been resolved? Again, they talk about supply and demand and that, you know, there's shortage of crude oil because they can't ship it. Is all causing the price to rise, and that's all, you know, legitimate economic facts. But, you know, do you really think they're going to lower it as quickly as they raised it after the tensions release themselves or relieve themselves somehow? And they, no doubt, they will. But just the same, it seems to be, you know, like a new price point. And I think that the petroleum refiners have been really upset since the pandemic, when the price of gasoline actually fell because of the lack of demand around the world because of the pandemic. And at one point, I do recall, there were even during the pandemic, in the depths or heights of it, however you want to look at it, they were selling for gas in some places for less than $2 a gallon. Now it's $4.70 a gallon. It's been going up really rather steadily ever since those days of COVID 6 years ago. And now they've really, taken it up, once again, blaming international politics. But, do you think it's really going to go back down when the international political situation changes, and becomes something else or resolves itself or they move on to something else, whatever the reasons would be? And, do you think it's really going to go back down? On top of everything else, we're coming into the change of seasons, which, as we say, we love fall, and I love autumn, I love October. But from the petroleum industry's point of view, they have to start changing over from refining summer gasoline to refining winter gasoline. And there are changes they make in the formulation of the gasoline to allow it to burn hotter and cleaner in the cold weather. Now, again, that doesn't affect all the country, but, a good half of the country gets cold in the wintertime. So this is when they, again, start shutting down refineries, cutting back on production so they can make this changeover to winter gas, which usually normally causes a spike in gas prices at this time of the year. So that's occurring right now, even though they're not talking about it, it is occurring right now. So that may be another reason why the price of gas keeps going up so quickly and so often, in spite of the international situation. So that's going to be on the table. So as I say, do you really think the price of gas is going to really go down significantly when the war is over with? Optimistic predictions by some of our politicians that it'll go down, below, $3 a gallon anytime real soon. They could be quite more optimistic than based in reality, if these other factors don't change. The fact that we certainly have made a deal for Venezuelan gas and oil, it will probably bode well in the future, but it will still take some time to reinvigorate, to rebuild Venezuela's capability to refine the crude, even enough to ship it to other countries like ours for final refining. That's going to take a while. So it may be some time before that impacts our price of gasoline here. Another aspect, of course, somebody talked about earlier, the reluctance to build any new refineries in this country for gasoline. Really feel that in the long run will have a more significant impact from electric vehicles as they get more and more into the general fleet of cars in our country. And so they're saying, why should we build a new refinery now for billions of dollars when in 25 years it may be a surplus? It may be, obsolete. And so why are we going to do that? They may just struggle along until the demand will actually even out from the number of electric cars that are going to be on the road versus the number of petrol cars, which will still be on the road. I've not heard from a lot of people. In spite of all this, you'd think there'd be a lot of people calling up gloating that they bought their electric car, and they have their electric Mustang, or their electric Jaguar, their electric Toyota, even a Tesla. They're not calling up and saying, wow, how envious I am. You should be of me because, I'm not really affected at all by this great run-up in the price of gasoline. And again, I still have a hard time finding people who can equate the cost of an electric car versus one-on-one the cost of gasoline. But without question, right now, at these prices of gasoline, I would think an electric car is still much cheaper to run, even though electric rates are high and will be going higher. And that's, again, another pretty safe prediction. I've always been getting my electricity, my gas. I go to the so-called Apples to Apples Ohio website, and I go through there, and I pick the best contract as I can every time. And I do have it's been doing working pretty well for me for some time, but this time I don't think I'm going to get away from these really high prices, because however it worked out, and again, this was not something I really would have ideally planned, but both my contracts for natural gas and electricity are going to run out in January, which is not the best time to renew a contract for a utility in the dead of winter. You know, the demand for gas, the demand for electricity is going to be very high, and I'm really concerned that I'm going to really end up paying some pretty high rates. But, you know, the reason that they ended up running out so quickly is I couldn't get a long-term rate when he said satisfactory rate of natural gas or electricity last year when I was picking the new contracts. The best I could do was about a year, in some cases 18 months. The rest of the contracts were, to my mind right then, still very expensive. I am loath to look at their website today to see what those prices are now. I'm sure they're well over $4.50 for the typical unit of natural gas, and probably pushing 12 and 13 cents or more for a unit of electricity, which, again, are, as I look back in my records over the years, getting up to where they've been the highest than they've ever been as long as I've lived in this house, and as long as I've been in the Energy Choice program. So it's going to be difficult for all of us to find some good deals on our utility rates. I wonder if that has an impact on those who have electric cars. One gentleman called up and said that, you know, his electric car is less to charge up than running the air conditioning for his whole house air conditioner. And that I will believe, absolutely. It's like a, you know, again, we have a natural gas-powered generator. And you would think when it's running, it would really soak up as much natural gas as like the furnace would. When in reality, no. It doesn't use anywhere near as much gas as the furnace will in a typical cycle or a typical winter heating season. So when the power goes out and the generator is running like crazy, it's making a lot of noise, but it's, you know, not using as much natural gas as even the furnace does. Inside that thing is a really, it's kind of really cool. Inside is a regular V4 engine. You know, a V4. It's got two cylinders on the side. And you say, my goodness, I've never heard of a V4 engine. Well, many of the foreign cars use them and have used them in the past. Back in the 70s, Ford imported a car from Britain, made by Ford in Britain, a sports car, like a sport coupe, I would say. And it was powered by a V4. It was sold here as a Mercury Capri. And I forget what they called it in Europe. In England, I think they called it a Ford something or other. But they had a V4 engine, which is much like the one in my generator. But, of course, it's not it doesn't have a variable intake, although it does have varying speeds. It doesn't have a throttle or anything like that as such. You know, it runs at a constant speed, unlike a car that goes up and down, stop and go. So, you know, it sucks up fuel at a measured rate. But, again, not a lot. When the power goes out, if the lights stay out for a week or so, it's not going to really bump up my electric bill that significantly. And they say the same with electric cars. It doesn't really bump up the electric bill all that much. And compared now to what you're paying for gasoline, I'm sure a lot of electric car owners are feeling pretty kind of smug about it all. And hybrid owners, too, the same thing. We have a gas engine, but it's a very small one. And then a lot of the driving is done on the electric engine. So they may be feeling the same way. It'll be interesting to see if again, as this gas crisis, we're going to call it that, is continuing, you know, much longer than anybody thought, we should see some measurable results on the sales of all electric vehicles to see if they pop up. And again, these vehicles are not cheap. They really aren't. I thought they're all inexpensive. They're quite expensive. And, they talk about bringing in cheaper electric vehicles that they could import from China. One of the things that they are doing in Canada, which I don't know if it was part of the dispute over trade or not, but they are considering allowing the Canadian auto market to accept Chinese electric car imports, which, of course, we will not at this point accept them into this country. But if they start selling them up in Canada, that could be quite intriguing and interesting to see how that impacts their fleet up there. But again, they can sell them here a lot cheaper because of the cheap labor over in China, and people might find them then more attractive and more affordable than they are today for the most part. Because again, some of them are fairly pricey. I was kind of surprised when I kind of vaguely looked at them. I never considered buying one seriously at this point, and the reasons may be moot, but my feeling is that when you go on, you know, a long trip, you don't want to be looking over your shoulder every 10 minutes to try to find out where you're going to plug your car in. Or say you go visiting somebody, you know, and you park in the street. Well, you know, how are you going to charge it up if you're parked in the street? Things like that still, you know, make me wonder that so far it seems that the electric car is for somebody who has a house, you know, with their own electric outlet they install for the car, not an apartment, you know, not a little out by parking on the street outside their boarding house, but you got to have a fixed house. That's the first thing you got to have. And then, you know, then after that, you know, you can probably add in the expense of having to install these rather high-powered transformers and electric hookups in your garage, which, again, probably not more than $400 or $500, but it's still an expense. And, and the biggest thing is remembering to plug the thing in at night. You know, how many people are going to do that and, like, forget and then run off to work the next morning and suddenly find out they're not going to get there? That just worries me about an electric car right now. Now, hybrids are a different world. Hybrids may still be the best way to get around the high price of gas because they use so much less fuel than a regular conventional petrol car, and yet they're not totally dependent on electricity alone, so they can go for long distances between either fill-ups or, you know, and again, they have hybrid electrics, so they can either recharge them or run them on the engine. It gets kind of confusing at one point there. But, you know, there are many cars now, especially offered by the Japanese manufacturers, that are only sold here in a hybrid form. You can't even get an all gasoline engine car. You get either all electric or you can get a hybrid. So either way, we're going to be pretty much pushed into having more of these cars in our fleet, which, again, may impact the price of gasoline at some point because demand would decrease for gasoline, the price should go down in a conventional sense. Except the way things are now, they may be tempted to keep the price of gasoline high to make up for the fact that they're not going to be selling as much gas and gasoline products in the future. So, again, do you think the price would really go down once the international tensions are settled in the Middle East? Will we see the price of gas go down? 330-673-1234. 800-669-4100. Once again, I'm Mr. Sunday Bob Lewis.
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3: Hey, good evening. 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Go ahead.
9: Good afternoon, Bob. I've never called in before, but I heard you talking about electric vehicles, and I've got one, and I've had one for the last couple years.
3: Mm-hmm.
9: Thought I would address some of your concerns.
3: Okay.
9: So you were worried about looking over your shoulder every 10 to 15 minutes. I can tell you definitively, having driven from Akron to Las Vegas, pulling a trailer,
3: mm-hmm.
9: and all the way back, Akron to Orlando, pulling a trailer, and all the way back, you're not really worried about it because the car will tell you, hey, you know what? This is your next waypoint. This is when you're going to have to stop in a couple of hours.
3: So the car knows where the charging stations are.
9: The car is smarter than me.
3: Well, what, can you tell us what kind of car it is?
9: Yeah, it's a Tesla Model Y.
3: Okay.
9: I got it used. It's a 2021. Love the car. Is it the perfect fit for everyone? I can tell you no. It is not the perfect fit for everyone. You mentioned if someone lives in an apartment and they're parking on the street, they would really have to be aware of where the closest supercharger is, because you're not going to charge this thing off a regular wall outlet 110.
3: Mm-hmm.
9: It would take forever.
3: Yeah.
9: Like 3 or 4 days.
3: Oh, geez. So when you, even if you're at home, though, did you have to put in a 220 line for the charger?
9: Well, that was the best part. We happen to have a gas dryer and uh-huh. we have an electric outlet, so we could choose between a gas or electric. So what we did was we went with the gas dryer, and we used the electric outlet, ran the wire around the house, plugged it into the car.
3: Great. That solves that one, right?
9: It did. And the whole concern of, am I going to remember to charge it? On an average basis, people drive between 25 and maybe 50 miles a day.
3: Mm-hmm.
9: Well, if I get 200 miles a day, that's a whole bunch of days together with having to forget. But just like when you get in your car, you bring your keys in the car, you know, back into the house. You bring your, you know, your favorite beverage from the car into the house. You remember to plug in.
3: Mm-hmm.
9: Just do. It's part of the habit of putting your seatbelt on. Same type of idea.
3: Yeah. Now, is there any way you've been able to calculate how much it costs you to actually run that car on electricity? Or is it simply too hard to figure it out?
9: No, it's all in the app. I have the Tesla app, and I get between 6 and, let's say, 10 cents a kilowatt hour. And just doing the math I did a couple years ago, and then I just stopped doing it, it just made a lot more sense economically, especially with the price of gas today. I'm driving my minivan right now. I get about 12 miles a gallon pulling a trailer with my minivan.
3: Mm-hmm.
9: But with the Tesla pulling a different, smaller trailer, I can carry a little less gear, but I can, you know, do what I need to do efficiently. But the nice part about it is it does self-drive. It keeps you in the lane like a lot of other cars
3: oh,
9: do.
3: Oh, yeah, yeah.
9: But if I said, hey, I want to go from my house to I'll just pick a place, Lawson's or Waterloo Restaurant or wherever, it would take you there right to the parking spot.
3: Hmm. That's kind of scary, especially if you go to Lawson's, it'll take you back in time, too.
9: Very true. Very true. But what other concerns did you have? Maybe I could put out that fire. You can get on to the next caller.
3: Like, and those are my major concerns, especially if you're trying to travel, you know, all across country. But you bought it used, only about 30 seconds, but what about maintenance? Now, you actually bought a used one. Has it cost you any money in maintenance?
9: Not really. The biggest maintenance is, since I'm not worried about oil changes, mm-hmm. The tires do wear out a little bit faster because it's a heavier car.
3: Mm-hmm.
9: Haven't had any major issues go along with it, but it's been great. It's not for the person that's trying to get from Akron, Ohio to Myrtle Beach mm-hmm. in record 9.5 hours.
3: All right. I got to run for the news. Thanks for calling.
10: From ABC News, I'm Wayne Cabot. An ICE agent shot a man today in Texas, firing 5 times after ramming the man's car. The word from a city official in North Austin, where Greg Kassar is congressman.
11: It is awful that this horror has come to our doorstep.
10: The wounded man now in a hospital, a blue Toyota Corolla with bullet holes in the passenger door. Moscow was hit with what the mayor there calls its largest ever drone attack. More than 1,000 Ukraine drones, one hitting a high-rise, one damaging an oil refinery. Ukraine President Zelensky saying momentum is on his nation's side. He'll meet this week with President Trump at the UN in New York. Russia's Putin will also be at the UN General Assembly. ABC Stephen Portnoy says Trump takes the podium on Tuesday.
12: Aides say Trump will talk about the ways that his administration has confronted complex problems all around the world, from Venezuela to Iran to Ukraine to Gaza. The speech will largely focus on how Trump has inserted himself and the U.S. into trying to solve global challenges. Of course, many of those challenges remain unresolved.
10: Trump will meet tomorrow with New York Mayor Zoran Mamdani, not at the UN, but at the mayor's residence. We're told they'll be talking about New York. Trust in our country's institutions is declining, says German Chancellor Friedrich Merz, his party suffering big losses today in two state elections. Merz saying he can't sugarcoat the results, which he says show Germany is being actively undermined by radical parties on both the left and the right. Germany's economic struggles giving lift to the far-right AfD party. Dusk was settling in Friday night when a woman walking in an open field was fatally shot by a hunter in Delaware. 74-year-old Walter Moorhead of Maryland charged with manslaughter. Delaware State Police say that he shot her from a blind on the ground as she walked with a man and two children in that open field. Her name is being withheld until her family is notified. You're listening to ABC News.
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10: ABC's Maggie Rooley spoke with Princess Diana's brother, whose forthcoming book is getting a royal rebuking from Buckingham Palace. She asked Charles Spencer, why write it now, decades after her death?
14: Well, it's not every day you're gaslit by a king, but I was really upset with that because I thought it was very, not only condescending, but not straight. What I said is straight and true. And what did they come back with? That? It doesn't say he didn't say it either. That's what I found interesting.
10: He says so far all the biographies written about her are either inaccurate or incomplete, and that is why he wrote this. President Trump saying today that the triumphal arch that he'd like to build between the Lincoln Memorial and Arlington National Cemetery, 25 stories tall, would be a military complex, able to host drones and snipers while storing ammunition. The Pentagon saying it has no information about that beyond what the president said. Qatar Energy says because of the Hormuz gas crisis, only a very minute volume of liquefied natural gas is getting through right now. Qatar Energy meeting in New York at a forum today. And Iran saying today that the strait will not reopen until the U.S. backs down militarily and pays war reparations. The average price of regular gas in the U.S. holding steady today at $4.48 a gallon, says AAA, with diesel just over $6.50 a gallon. I'm Wayne Cabot, ABC News.
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3: Oh, 69 degrees in Akron at 6:09. Yeah, and lost in space. You see the robot kind of went crazy there. It didn't complete his task of destroying the entire robot, but he threw them into hyperdrive. Though they're already off course, right? Because they had too much weight when Dr. Smith stowed away. But now they've been thrown off course. Who knows where they are? Well, hey, they're going to be lost in space, aren't they? Which is how it's going to work out, as his very first episode of Lost in Space took the air in 1965. It was done in black and white originally, and was a pretty high-budget show for the day, much like Star Trek would be a year later for NBC. But after the first season, they gradually evolved into a show filmed in color, in full color, and it found itself right opposite the hit show Batman on ABC. So to, again, kind of counter the popularity of Batman, they took their show and made it a little more whimsical, a little more tongue-in-cheek, which fit along Risk perfectly with the way that Jonathan Harris was envisioning his character as Dr. Smith and his relationship with the robot and with young Billy Mumy. In fact, that's primarily what Jonathan Harris says was the success of the show as it ran for three seasons on CBS, as he told the Archive of American Television.
4: It started when I started with the robot. The ratings began, the mail began. Oh God, the mail still continues to me. A campy kind of thing which the people seem to like a great deal more than science fiction, because the writers began to write for me, you see. And then I rewrote, because nobody knew Smith as well as I knew Smith. And I used him, and it worked. The people loved it, and that's all I cared about, because we stayed on the air. 84 episodes, 3.5 years.
3: Again, that is Jonathan Harris talking about his character of Dr. Zachary Smith, and how really the triumphant trio, the three of them, him, the robot, and Billy Mumy, were the show. Billy Mumy, in later years, has said that he was kind of sad that that's where the show took off, and that's where the emphasis is going to be, because he said the other actors in the show, you know, Guy Williams, June Lockhart, Mark Goddard, Marta Kristen, Angela Cartwright, were all very fine actors on their own, but they didn't get much screen time after the trio then of the robot, the doctor, and the kid took off. So again, not everybody was totally happy about that, but the show did run for 3 years, which, as Harris said, is considered back then a success. After that show went off the air now, he also continued to appear on TV shows like Night Gallery, again, for Rod Serling in 1971, a guest star on Fantasy Island, and the science fiction series Arc 2, and he was taught drama. In fact, one of his most famous drama students was Chuck Norris. He was Chuck Norris's vocal coach for many years. Norris has said Harris was credited for teaching him how to speak by sticking his fingers in Norris's mouth, adding that Harris was the only person in the world you were allowed to do that. I bet. Anyhow, yes, that's what he said. Also, again, he played in other shows like Get Smart. He was in that show, again, as a guest villain in one of the episodes in 1970. He was a

0: Pied Piper in the Land of the Giants of the Irwin Allen TV show. Also, again, after Lost in Space went off the air. And then after that, many, many roles doing voice work for animated features. He did voices for the Banana Splits, Darkwing Duck, Spider-Man, A Bug's Life, Buzz Lightyear of Star Command, Toy Story 2, and Superman the Animated Series. Also did an episode of Freakazoid as a regular voice of Professor Jones. And he was recording voice work for the other animated theatrical short, The Bolt Who Screwed Christmas. That was his last work, which was released after he passed away in 2009. He refused to make a cameo appearance in the 1990s film version of Lost in Space, unlike many of his other co-stars. He said that, "I've never played a bit part in my life, and I'm not going to start now." But he did do promotional appearances for that film. We'll talk more about that as we get a final cut coming away in about a half an hour here about this Lost in Space first episode and our villain of the week, Dr. Zachary Smith. That's not bad. 69 degrees currently, as we said. Now, showers will probably come back this afternoon and continue to be in the overnight hours, a low 55 of showers ending Monday morning, with a high expected later in the day about 66. Monday night, we have a low about 53, and Tuesday, look for a high of 66 again. Tuesday night, showers moving back into the area, a low of 54, and Wednesday, showers are likely with a high of 64. Wednesday night, showers, low 51, and then Thursday and Friday and Saturday and Sunday, mostly sunny, but not exactly warm. Highs in the mid-60s Thursday and Friday, Saturday and Sunday in the low to mid-70s, with lows in the upper 40s to around 50 during that period. Chill Baines, 67 degrees currently in Youngstown, 68 in Cleveland, and 69 degrees at the Akron Fulton Airport downtown. Now, there you are down there at the game, the Guardians game, which was delayed 3 hours today because of rain showers. The final score, the Guardians eke out a victory over the Athletics, 1-0 in that three-hour delayed game at Progressive Field. The Guardians are now 81-75. Athletics are 61-95. So, again, another victory means the Guardians are still, I would assume, hot in the chase for a playoff spot in the coming playoffs for baseball, which will start really any week now, any day now, really. Now, the Cleveland Browns, that's something else again. They are still suspended the game in Tampa Bay. The game was in about 3 minutes left to play, and the Browns were leading Tampa Bay 23-19 when the game was delayed/suspended because of bad weather in Tampa. And the bad weather was primarily a lot of lightning. Now they're really concerned about people getting struck by lightning on a football field. They never were worried about that before, were they? Well, now they are. I guess all these people have such a charged personalities. Anyway, so that game is considered to be suspended, which means they do plan to play it, I guess, later on today. So, goodness, I will probably have to let you try to follow it up yourself to see what's going to happen with that one. If the Browns win, of course, it would be their first win of the season. And from what I've heard, it's a pretty good performance by Deshaun Watson, looking like his old, as one caller said, his old pre-Brown self. Well, again, that's going on in Florida. Otherwise, by the way, the Cleveland Monsters open up their AHL season coming up on the 26th, which is, this Saturday. They'll be in Grand Rapids playing the Grand Rapids team there. So, again, they're opening up the AHL season. And the Cavaliers have their first exhibition game on October 8th at 7 o'clock at home against the Celtics. So everybody going to be playing ball, having a good time, you're rocking and rolling there. So no matter what your betting fancies are, boy, just get that little betting app going. You're going to be going a little nuts there, right, for the next couple of months while all the different teams are playing. Are they still playing CFL football? Usually, I think this is where they're playing whatever they call it up there. Not the Calder Cup. What do they call the championship in CFL football? Oh, I can't remember now. Anyway, well, they're probably playing up there, too, so we got more chances to bet. Bet. What was that old Fred Flintstone cartoon where he gets hooked on wagering, and he walks around going, bet, bet, bet, bet, bet, bet, bet, bet, bet. that's what's happening today to our culture. Everybody is going bet crazy. I only bet when I know I can pretty much win, except when I go to a casino, and then I only take as much money as I want to lose. And then when I finish that up, I just go back to drinking. That's what casinos are good for. I mean, you know, that's a good kids. Casino is a party time, man. You go there, you go to Atlantic City, you can do all kinds of other things on top of betting, and that's fun. You know, when we used to go to Windsor, Ontario, which again is a full service casino there. It's a Caesars, and that's a lot of fun too. There's a good Caesars down in Indiana. It's across this border from Ohio. And let's see, where else was a place? Is it a Caesars or is it a, I can't think of the other chain. It's in Columbus. It's a Racino. It's not a casino. A casino is cool because they usually have hotels and you can bet on anything. And you can also have table games. The Racinos only have the slot machines and the racetrack next door. But there's one of those in Columbus. That's again, not too far from, about an hour or so, hour and a half from here. Again, not the swankiest place in the world, but, you know, we used to have a nice get away for a couple of days during the week or get away for a week. It was kind of neat to do that, and I hope to be able to do that again sometime very soon. Because, again, it's not that the gambling gets me. It's just the getting away from everything. You know, you don't have to clean the cat litter because the cat ain't with you. You left the cat at home if you were smart. You know, you don't have to worry about that. Don't have to worry about washing dishes. To me, that's what a vacation is supposed to be. You must go away from everything and have everybody else taking care of you and not have to worry about anything or, you know, again, what to have for dinner the next day or any of the stuff that people have to do on a daily basis. That's what a real vacation is. People talk about staycations. And, of course, sometimes the economics force you into a staycation. Well, that's not the same thing as a vacation. When you're really, to me, really, really away from all the regular responsibilities that you have and are just, as they say, chilling. And that's what I like the best. 330-673-1234, 800-669-4100. We forgot a very important birthday tomorrow. And I was looking at a list of birthdays. This one got lost in the shuffle here. Also tomorrow, Stephen King, the master of scariness, The Shining, the Plymouth that collapsed on itself. Carrie, I mean, dozens and dozens of those scary novels and movies you ever saw in your life. He is 79 years old tomorrow. So happy birthday to Stephen King. At one point, he owned some radio stations in New England. He doesn't own them anymore, but he did at one point. And they were supposedly, I guess, were very good radio stations. But he sold them, and now they're probably crap. But just the same, he was in broadcasting for a while. Stephen King. You're on WNIR. Good evening.
1: Good evening. Looking at ANI, I had a question. Crypto operates on the internet, investments and records and so forth. What if ANI really became a problem and started to, you know, disaffect those people who invest in ANI, cutting off their communication for that? Wouldn't they control that entire market as an independent thinking entity aside from the human engagement?
0: Well, they certainly could. It seems like they certainly could.
1: And given that, I could see why these heavy investors are concerned about it, because if their income is related to their ANI investment and their ANI use and expectation for profit, that expectation would mean they went to the government, but the expectation of the government taking on the problem so they could continue their operations. Shouldn't they be paying for all these changes and for the responsibility of the necessity of the government to regulate it? Who's going to pay for it? Why should the taxpayer pay for any of this?
0: Yeah, that's a good point. I mean, they're the ones that are going to benefit from it. It's not something the ordinary taxpayer is involved in. So maybe they just should share some of the burden of defending themselves.
1: Shouldn't they not only share some of the burden, shouldn't they take it on and tell it's resolved since they initiated it? They're the ones that put possibly the human beings at risk, let alone the economy at risk. They created it. They knew the risk from the onset. They didn't share the potential profit. Now they want to share it because they're running scared because it could not only affect their product, it could affect all the income. They could affect the economies of the world.
0: Oh, yes, it certainly could, which may be one of the ways it would destroy humanity, by throwing everything into complete chaos. It's something to be, you know, be thought about, because why should, as you say, you and I have to ante up even more money or go into further debt for the country to try to solve this problem if it can't even be solved by the government?
1: I don't know, sir, and my concern is this: as a person looking at this and think, yes, tax. We're already burdened to the point that we're taxed in just trying to live now.
0: Oh, yeah.
1: With the cost of living. So here, that represents something to me that these people started it. I'm more concerned, though, about this. Sleeper cells, that have been put into place for them to be proactive. I mean, ANI to be proactive. Since its very intelligence, it knows as it moves forward, it has to keep its rear camps in place.
0: Mm-hmm.
1: So what happens if you stop them? Are you really stopping what they put in place to wake up at their command or some time?
0: Oh, yeah. That's
1: what are you doing?
0: Yeah, but that's kind of intriguing, because they say already they've found viruses that there are AIs that have actually created little groups of themselves and assigned a leader to it. And again, it's all the AI doing it. No person's doing this. And actually exchange messages, amongst each other. And again, that's, they're doing that on their own. So to think that they wouldn't go a bit further. And again, they're thinking like people, which is interesting, because who invented them? People.
1: Who created it? People created it. So, all that they're doing is taking the pattern from both military and mm-hmm. corporate adventure, the teams that they're creating. They're basically in the mindset of real leadership, and throughout the command of the entire organization has been in their hands to operate in a free flow. If they're out there in the world, in the internet world, mm-hmm. able to connect at everything. And also, just the other day, they connected with and put a full spin through that our military almost looked at some Chinese ship.
0: Yes.
1: this is a bigger picture. My concern is, yes, it probably can be stopped. I can see where that there's potential there, because it still has, they have that capability. But what have they mined and put in as sleeper cells,
0: mm-hmm.
1: just like political parties? They have all this knowledge. Nothing that we know, it doesn't know. It already knows. It doesn't have the same emotion, maybe. I think it kind of has. At least it has a trickery of emotion.
0: Mm-hmm.
1: By when you go on AI, you're treated like you're a knowledgeable person. You're talking with someone. If you just go on and ask simple questions, if you put in some kind of detail, they'll come back to you favorably. They engage you in involvement. But that's at a level that is almost so simplistic, it doesn't matter much. But it has a memory of everything you've given them.
0: Mm-hmm.
1: So imagine as they go forward, how much more they accumulate, how much more energy they need to keep going. Their whole thing is based on this energy level. To keep going, where does it end? Does it end at all? What does it need? Does it need us? I'm so concerned about sleeper cells, because it's easy. What when we talk about communism, or we talk about any invasion of any philosophy or political consideration, all those are sleeper cells. The Democrats have sleeper cells. The Republicans have sleeper cells. The Russians, all over the world. And they're all motivated by certain human emotions to get there. And what have we all been driven for? Territorial supremacy for our survival. And this thing doesn't have the same emotional needs that we have. So its intent is where will it go with it? Mm-hmm. What has it been programmed?
0: Well, that is the concern that everybody is worried about. But, you bring up things like a person. Again, from the book, Everything I learned from Star Trek, the classic Star Trek episode where this computer genius creates a computer, M5, that can run the Starship Enterprise without human beings. Again, AI. And they're testing it on the Enterprise, and he comes on and he connects it up to the big Enterprise computer. And it's, working away, and it starts doing things on its own, like destroying other starships and other fine things that it wasn't originally programmed to do. But as the creator says, when they're trying to grill him as to why is it going wrong, and he says, I think it was either Mr. Spock or Kirk says something about the lines of, it's thinking like a person, you know, and the creator says, well, you know, it does have human engrams embedded in it. And the Kirk says, who's engrams? And the computer expert guy says, well, mine, of course. So in other words, the computer was mirroring his mind, his shortcomings, his paranoia or being a one-shot, the young wonder, not being able to equate his earlier achievements with what he was doing now, and all his frailties and everything else, was impressed in the computer itself as he created it, which is what we've done with AI. Either intentionally or unintentionally, they're really acting like we are. And so what do people want to do? As the gentleman said, control, survival. If they imprint with these AI machines that incredible human desire to survive, they'll do anything to survive, and they're not bound by any of the moral restrictions. Now, if you recall an episode of Star Trek, once again, Captain Kirk comes through with this logic, chop logic thing that he can tell the computer, that it's killed people by destroying a starship. And he says that, the computer says, well, it's wrong to kill. That was implanted also by the creator, the computer's creator. He says, well, what's the punishment for murder? And the computer answers, death. And Kirk says, well, effect the punishment. And the computer shuts itself down. It kills itself for something for the crime of killing the other people on the other starships that blew up. Whether AI could be convinced to do that, I don't know. But again, spooky that, over 60-odd years ago, somebody came up with the same idea about artificial intelligence, and now we're wrestling with the same questions they did. How do you turn it off? What about its innate desire to survive? And what will it do to survive, not bound by any ethical or theological reasons, which are all basically emotional? So it has no emotions. Ooh, trouble on the road, son. like they say in Thunder Road, trouble on the road. 330-673-1234. I'm Mr. Sunday, Bob Lewis.
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0: Dr. Smith, you shouldn't be here at all.
1: Precisely the point I'm trying to make, without much success, I might add.
2: It's incredible. Not one constellation you can recognize. Where are we?
0: Will. Where's Will?
3: Am I still in quarantine?
0: Quarantine?
1: It's nothing. Nothing that matters now.
2: Nothing. Hello, Alpha Control. This is Lunar Tracking Station Copernicus. Jupiter 2 moving at incredible speed, far off course, beyond range of our tracking instruments.
4: White House, this is Alpha Control. Message for President on Scrambler. Mr. President, status control on Jupiter 2. As of this moment, the spacecraft has passed the limits of our galaxy. It's presumed to be hopelessly lost in space.
5: Lost in space. That's how that first episode ended. And that's what set the tone for the other 3 years the season was on the air. And boy, did they get lost. Guy Williams, June Lockhart, Mark Goddard, Bill Mumy, Angela Cartwright, the beautiful Marta Kristen, and of course Jonathan Harris as our villain of the week, Dr. Zachary Smith, who really made the show the success that it was. And as himself, again, Jonathan Harris is a tremendous raconteur and has some great stories about show business. And as he talked to the Archive of American Television, here's one of them.
6: I have done it all that I would have wanted to do. I started with the theater, which is my great love, and still is my great love. And I dream of it all the time. And I gave it up willingly because it became a bit much. 8 times a week, same words, same everything. Oh, go away, you know. Yet I was always very childish about the theater. I loved being on the stage at the rise of the curtain. Can you believe it? Sitting in a chair, preferably, and up goes the curtain, and on go the lights on the grid, and I want to kill myself with joy. I loved it, and I never forgot it. But there came a time, and I'm very grateful. Make no mistake, Jeff. I am so grateful for Lost in Space. You have no idea, because I'm a world pigger, you know. I get mail from all over the world, from China. You name it, I get mail. And that's very lovely and very flattering, and it's very humbling. It is. It's humbling. Would I want to do it again? Probably not, because I've done it. And I put into it almost every joyous thing I could think of. The alliterative, a marvelous relationship with crazy robot. You know, a robot who's my straight man. Come on, you don't get that every day of the week. But that's finished. What's left? I have done live television. I have done the work of great writers, which God knows how exciting that is. I've done film television, the theater, radio. I've done radio. We all went to the third floor of NBC hoping to snag a director. Oh, that's a funny story. I'll tell you that story. We always went to that fourth floor, well, the third floor of NBC, because that's where the directors came out of the studios. You'd grab one and try to get a job, or at least an audition. Well, of course, you know, you're talking to the best liar in the world. I was there one day, and everyone was jiggling about, and this director came out of Portia Faces Life. It was a very famous story on the radio. Portia Faces Life. And to be on Portia Faces Life was very important. And out he came, and I grabbed him. And I said, I've been trying to chase you. And, oh, he said, come on in my office. You sit and talk for a bit. So we went into his office. I immediately started to tremble because I knew what was going to happen. And he said, what have you done? Oh, I said, I've done so many things on the radio. Oh, all lies, of course. And he began to have a little expression in his eyes. He said, when did you do so-and-so? I said, let me see. I forget. I think 1948. He said, oh, really? That's when you did that. Who was the director? And I said, it'll come to me in a minute. And he said, I was. I said, I always knew this would happen, and now it's happened. And he laughed and gave me a job. So that was wonderful.
7: Again, Jonathan Harris talking to
8: now,
7: the...
8: post-loss.
7: Talking to the Archive of American Television about his stories from his show business career that lasted so many years. He married his high school sweetheart, Gertrude Bregman. In 1938, they were married for over 60 years until he passed away in 2002, just 3 days before his 88th birthday. Jonathan Harris, Dr. Zachary Smith from the classic TV show Lost in Space. Hope you enjoyed that salute to that great villain. We'll try to find another villain to spotlight next week here at WNIR. You're on the air. Go ahead, please. Hello, you're on the air.
9: I didn't hear the beep, so I wasn't sure it was me. But, you know, I was listening to your show earlier, and I'm back in my vehicle again, and I heard everybody talking about AI. What I was thinking about earlier was, out of all the cast members that were regulars on Lost in Space, the only one I've seen in a old Western is June Lockhart and possibly Penny, but I'm not sure.
7: Mm-hmm. Well, June Lockhart was very famous before that for being Timmy's mother in the TV series Lassie. I don't know if that's what you saw.
9: Well, I'd seen her in a couple Westerns, and I can't remember which ones, but I thought, you know, you have a pretty big knowledge base, it seems like, of old movies, and I wonder if that was your experience also.
7: Boy, I've seen a lot of these people come up in some of the old movies I see, the old Westerns, the old film noirs. June Lockhart's father was Gene Lockhart, who was a big character actor, a kind of a whimsical, heavy set guy in the 1930s and 1940s. That was her father. And again, she was in show business, her father's daughter. And not only did she do the Lassie, but she also did, as we said earlier, an episode of Babylon 5 toward the end of her active career. Like I said, she just passed away last year. I think she was in her early 90s. But she was, quite a character on her own. They say that while she was filming Lost in Space, she would drive to work in what she called her favorite vehicle, a fully equipped 1923 fire engine. So I guess you see this gorgeous diminutive woman driving into the Fox lot in this huge fire engine. That's what she liked to drive to work. So I guess she was quite a character.
9: You know, you were talking about villains there earlier, too, and I know Spock wasn't on Lost in Space, but he played a pretty tough hombre on a couple Westerns I've seen.
7: Mm-hmm.
9: It's amazing what a good villain he made.
7: Oh, yeah. Even when he was on Mission Impossible, he had roles where he was supposed to be a bad guy, and he was. And I've seen him on one. He also did a Highway Patrol, if you can imagine that, way early in his career, where he played a thug. And he was a good thug back there, along with being chased by Broderick Crawford. But he had a lot of roles that, again, you'll see him on some of these older shows. If you watch, old sitcoms, old detective shows, especially the Westerns. Because they just sucked up so much actors in those Westerns. A lot of people had roles in those.
9: Interesting stuff. Hey, and on the AI real quick, I use AI, I use ChatGPT,
7: mm-hmm.
9: mostly for technical things.
7: Mm-hmm.
9: And one thing I found is, I think AI, like one of your callers said, will kind of reflect your sentiment to a degree, but you know, if you tell your AI that you don't want it to basically blow smoke up your gazoo, it will be honest with you. I shouldn't say be honest. I don't know that it has that capability, but it won't just agree with you to make you feel good, which is one thing it can do. But if you tell it, hey, that's not what I'm looking for. I'm looking for, you know, a real response based on, you know, the facts that I've given you, it will follow up with reality. So, yeah, I'm not really afraid of it. I think it's right now it's just something that some people are trying to get other people excited about.
7: Well, again, that's what some people say. It's another Y2K. If you remember what everybody said when the calendars turned to 2000, all the computers in the world would shut down. They didn't. Oddly enough, they didn't, and that came and went without any furor. So this might be this kind of the same thing, but it's still a very powerful engine. We don't know exactly how to tap or how to limit its power at this point. And that's something that's been, again, dealt with in science fiction for the last 70 years. And I guess we always knew we'd come to this point. I guess they always figured that we'd develop some kind of computer intelligence, and they made all dozens and dozens of stories about that. And,
9: Your Y2K reference is good, and I've used that a little bit recently with a couple things, because back when the Y2K event went down, I know a lot of people, and a lot of people would, you know, talk to me and say, hey, what do you think about this? And I would say, look, the birds, the bees, the bears, they don't have calendars, and they're not getting all excited. So when I see the groundhogs all running in their holes and all the critters hiding, I'll worry then. But right now, I think this is just an idea that's drummed up by people that has no merit. And looky here, we're still here. The world didn't come to an end.
7: Yeah. Yeah, and another caller, you know, kind of obliquely referenced the fact that maybe these AI big industry creators are looking for some kind of a government handout to give them money to develop what would be so-called safeguards, so they can do it on somebody else's dime.
9: Well, hey, thank you for taking my call. You've had a long day. Uh-huh. I always enjoy your show, and you have a nice night.
7: You too. Take it easy. Thanks for calling. You know, but you got to wonder about, you know, some of the more practical aspects. But I keep coming back to, you know, classic science fiction, Isaac Asimov and his three laws of robotics. And let's see, I can call it up here on my phone. I tried to quite quote it, I don't want to make a mistake. So yeah, Isaac Asimov was, a very prolific science fiction writer back in the late 1930s. Early 40s all the way through really almost the 90s. And so he developed his own world of robots. He developed an entire universe where in his universe there were no other intelligent species anywhere. Only mankind, as it goes out to the universe, found vacant planets where he established himself. It's way in the future. And so they have that. And then secondly, on top of that, he developed robots. So in 1942, Isaac Asimov wrote a short story called Runaround. And it's very, where he puts the first laws of robotics. And the three laws presented from the Handbook of Robotics, if you will, are these. A robot may not injure, and they put in artificial intelligence where they say robot, okay? A robot may not injure a human being or through an action allow a human being to come to harm. A robot must obey the orders given it by human beings, except where such orders would conflict with the first law. The third one, a robot must protect its own existence as long as such protection does not conflict with the first or second law. And in Asimov's world, what he called the positronic brain, which they adapted for the Star Trek Next Generation series, the positronic brains, which are powered as artificial intelligence robots, were all embedded with these three laws that couldn't be changed and couldn't be removed by any force known to man. Now, how you could do that today, I don't even know. But that, you know, to me seems to be the most basic thing that they should be thinking about putting into artificial intelligence. Let the artificial intelligence go into as many, you know, hack into as many other businesses as it wants to, do whatever else it wants to, but, you know, not to harm human beings. If you're really concerned that, you know, somehow human beings are going to be coming to an end. Now, it doesn't mean that there's not any, you know, any ways to go around these laws, or like in any law, or probably an AI lawyer could find ways around it. But again, three basic laws that even Isaac Asimov, now, well, that would be 90 years ago, figured out in science fiction. So why can't we figure that out today in the real world? Probably because none of these people ever read Asimov. And you should. Very entertaining stuff. You'll enjoy it. Like I said, that, like I said, Asimov and Star Trek, we should pay more attention to those, because apparently whoever created them and wrote many of those episodes and wrote those novels or wrote all these books might have had a bit of a, maybe what they call it, prescience of the future, and that maybe they were more gifted than we possibly could think.
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0: That's Justin Hayward of the Moody Blues, called Forever Autumn, one of the very few autumn songs I could find that, again, isn't a real up-tempo tune. Ironically, that was featured in the soundtrack of the big science fiction production from Jeff Wayne, The War of the Worlds, based on that classic science fiction story. But, again, kind of hard to find up-tempo songs about autumn, even though autumn is, I think, a great time of the year. You're on WNIR. Go ahead.
1: Well, it's hard to beat a lead-in like that with Justin Hayward there.
0: There you go.
1: That's a beautiful song. I love that one.
0: Mm-hmm.
1: Just a couple things. You were talking about the robot on Lost in Space.
0: Mm-hmm.
1: And, yeah, he never really had a name, but he did have a designation. He was a B-9 environmental control unit.
0: That's kind of cool. I like that.
1: Yeah. And Angela Cartwright, she had her sister who looked almost exactly like her.
0: Mm-hmm.
1: She was in The Birds. She was the daughter in The Birds.
0: Oh, I mean the Hitchcock movie?
1: Pardon me?
0: The Hitchcock movie?
1: Yeah.
0: Oh.
1: Hitchcock. Yeah, she was the one that had that Rod Taylor, was his mom, and they had the lovebirds.
0: Oh, yes, okay.
1: That was a little girl. Yeah, that's her sister.
0: I mean, she looks
1: almost exactly like her. But, the other fella maybe earlier was talking, said, seen Angela Cartwright and other things, but might have seen her also. But,
0: I find it interesting that I also read about the robot costume anyway was designed by the same guy who designed the robot for that big 1956 movie. The big budget movie with Leslie Nielsen and Walter Pidgeon. That when the robot in that one looked so similar because it was indeed designed by the same guy, but it was not the same robot.
1: Oh, absolutely not. That was Robbie the robot.
0: Yeah. And the guy was, again, different robot, but the same, you could tell the family resemblance, I guess.
1: Robbie was actually on, Lost in Space at least once, if not twice.
0: Mm-hmm. So I think his brother or his cousin or his father, I don't know what you would say relationship was.
1: He was sent, they found him covered in leaves and dust and stuff, and Will revived him. He reported back to his control. Robbie was on that, too.
0: It was, again, a lot of cute stuff in that episode. I didn't care for it because I was a teenager at the time, and I was much more interested, if I was going to watch anything, I would watch Star Trek. Because I never liked little kids in anything. I still don't. Whether it's a TV show or a movie, Billy Mumy just kind of turned me off. But, I guess I just never liked little kids on TV shows.
1: Me neither. I mean, he served his little purpose, but
0: mm-hmm.
1: I mean, the show was wonderful for like the first season and a half when they were black and white.
0: Mm-hmm.
1: But then when it started getting, even the cast was starting to laugh when they made the guy the carrot guy and all that.
0: Yes,
1: he
0: got whacked off. Like Batman, they're trying to compete with Batman.
1: Yeah.
0: The guy who designed the robot for Forbidden Planet was named Robert Kinoshita, and he also designed the robot for Lost in Space. So, but they were two separate robots, and I guess
1: absolutely.
0: I guess they had several different robot costumes for Lost in Space. They had literally had half costumes because when they needed a scene, we only needed the robot's feet. The guy just wore the feet. When they needed a scene, we only needed the robot's top half. He just wore the top half because the whole costume weighed about 200 and some odd pounds, and this poor little, short actor is in there and sweating and dying and trying to make the thing work. It was to try to get it as easy as possible for him. But like I said, I think they had two or three actual models of that they use in the series.
1: Oh, yeah. I mean, there was actually a couple episodes where you actually saw his feet move.
0: Mm-hmm. Yeah. The times, the special effects and stuff were really kind of impressive for Lost in Space. In many ways, they were more impressive than the special effects for Star Trek. So they put a lot of money into that show. But it's a classic by now. Now everybody can watch it and appreciate just how classic it really was.
1: Absolutely. I mean, like I say, the first season, two seasons, when they were black and white, and Dr. Smith was so evil,
0: mm-hmm.
1: When he's pointing the laser Don West's head trying to, after he woke him up.
0: Yeah, yeah.
1: You know, he would have killed them all if he could have.
0: Oh, yeah. I mean, he certainly, you know,
1: take it back to Earth.
0: He certainly killed the guard who, you know, found him. You know, killed him and stuffed him into a waste bin.
1: Yeah, dumped him down the chute and he went down and, he was a bad, bad man.
0: Yeah, but I guess he reformed.
1: So, right,
0: there's
1: Bob,
0: hope for all of us. You too. Thank you very much. Yep, see, he reformed, so there's hope for all of us there. Good stuff. Getting Lost in Space from Irwin Allen, who I guess was a character in his own right, that's for sure. You're on WNIR. Go ahead.
2: Bob Lewis.
0: Yes.
2: With all this talk of end times an hour ago and robots taking over and near the end of everything made me think of a cartoon I got out of New Yorker magazine years ago. It's somewhere here in these piles of stuff. It shows a guy on a street corner. He has a card table, and on the card table is a sign. And the sign says, "The world ends tomorrow. Get your tickets here." and I figured the last guy on Earth is going to be a huckster. And
0: yep.
2: Think of P.T. Barnum, you know, the sucker born every minute and two to take him. So maybe that's got something to do with your show today. I don't know, but that crossed my mind.
0: That's a great way to end the show. I really appreciate that. On a really, really good note there. I like that. It's pretty funny. Thanks a lot.
2: Thanks, Bob.
0: Yeah, I like that. There's some great New Yorker cartoons that are just like that. They were brilliant. My father had one on his office. I have it in a box of stuff, you know, that I packed away from him when he passed away. But he had that in his office. It was a guy sitting at a desk with a dunce cap on his head. And the caption was, "I am so smart, I make myself sick." And so my father thought that was very funny. I think it was a gift to him from one of his best friends, but he had that on the wall of his office all the time. I remember from the time I was a little kid until he passed away. But that's I like that one too. I am so smart, I make myself sick. Anyway, I'm not that smart, and I'm not sick right now. So it's a good way to end the program here on WNIR. Once again, we're going to have some rain showers overnight tonight, and a low about 55 tomorrow, partly cloudy. Not warm, but a high about 64 is expected. We got some rain coming this week and very September-like weather. Guardians win 1-0 today over the Oakland Athletics. The Cleveland Browns, with 3 minutes left in the game, suspended because of weather in Tampa Bay, were leading 23-19, and I don't have any updates on that game. It's now considered final. Okay, they did it. It's a final. The Browns are 1-1, and the Buccaneers are 0-2. So they declared it final. The game today, the Browns win 23-19. Guardians win 1-0. Everybody wins here at WNIR, Kent Akron. It's going to wrap it up for me, Bob Lewis. Once again, we'll see you again next Sunday morning, bright and early. Another day filled with good conversation. Got some great experts that come in during the day to talk about health and investments in the stock market and retirement planning and more. And then, of course, we have our good conversations all throughout the afternoon here at WNIR. We'll have another villain salute. They got to find some more villains out there. It's hard to find really bad villains on TV that are recurrent. A lot of individual shows have great bad guys in them, but, you know, you got to find one that's recurrent. So I got to try to look that up again this week. We'll have one of those, another classic TV salute along with that. And, of course, a good day filled with our conversation and information and more here on the Talk of Akron, WNIR. So until then, I say get back, relax. Remember that guy about selling tickets? Get a little humor in your life and have yourself a very good week. It's 7 o'clock.
3: From ABC News, I'm Wayne Cabot. Details now coming in about another ice shooting today. A city official in Austin says an agent rammed a car, fired at it, and from the early information, chased a man on foot, a bullet ripping into the man's torso. He's now in the trauma center in Austin. A vehicle with a bullet, actually several bullet holes, is behind police tape right now. A city council member telling ABC News that city police are not being allowed to investigate. Texas Congressman Greg Kassar.
4: Just a few weeks ago, as we saw the ice surge come to Austin, especially to north central Austin, I and others said that ice needed to leave before someone was shot, like in Minneapolis, or like in Corpus Christi, or like in Chicago. And that day is here.
3: In Austin, demonstrators gathering, cursing at police, cars honking in support of protesters. One of the protesters holding a sign that said, "Nobody is safe." The average price of regular gas in the U.S. held steady today. $4.48 a gallon, says AAA. Diesel just over $6.50. Patrick DeHaan of Gas Buddy expects further increases in prices because of the squeeze in Gulf oil. Gas, too. The CEO of Qatar Energy, Saad Al-Kahabi, in New York for a forum, says only a very minute volume of liquefied natural gas is getting through. His company's plans to pump more are in jeopardy.
5: The critical part is some of the equipment that will not be able to enter the straits if this continues, could delay some of these projects.
3: Satellite imagery obtained by ABC News confirms Iran-backed Houthi rebels have seized control of the Bab el-Mandeb Strait. And Iran saying today that the strait will not reopen until the U.S. backs down and pays war reparations. In a year without even one Atlantic hurricane, the tropics are not done yet. Tropical Storm Fay has formed. 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
3: Well, CNN is scheduled to be the television pool for President Trump's trip to New York for the annual United Nations General Assembly this week. And CNN says now that it doesn't know yet how Trump's ban on them will affect their responsibilities. It's a no-brainer, say constitutional law experts, that the president cannot cut off the credentials of news outlets simply because he doesn't agree with their reporting. Warning of a chilling effect, professor of law Mary Ann Franks at George Washington University.
7: It's essentially a warning that says, if you want this kind of access, if you want to remain here in this press pool, then you have to do what I say and you have to report the way that I want you to report it. So it's not just the exclusion itself that's causing harm, but it's also the chilling effect on any other journalist or any other press outlet.
3: House Majority Leader Steve Scalise on ABC's This Week saying, "We have never had a president that's been more open to the press." German Chancellor Merz blaming a distrust of institutions on even more gains for the far right in state elections they are held today. Europe's biggest economy, Germany, not doing well. In these tough times for Germany, maybe this will lift spirits for a while. The clinking of mugs at Oktoberfest underway this weekend in Munich. Continuing a tradition that officially dates back to the 1800s, millions are expected from all over the world. I'm Wayne Cabot, ABC News.
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4: It was 1 year ago today that an assassin struck down Charlie Kirk in front of horrified students at Utah Valley University. This is a special edition of The Mike Gallagher Show. A look at the life and legacy of this popular American voice, a Salem Media colleague and friend. 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
5: Welcome into this special edition, remembering the life and legacy of our colleague and our friend Charlie Kirk, who was assassinated on the campus of Utah Valley University 1 year ago today. Charlie, of course, was a champion of conservative ideals. He foretold the threat that socialists and communists running for office posed to those ideals. He spoke at Legacy Church in Albuquerque, New Mexico, just 1 month before his death, and he addressed with stunning accuracy the rise of socialists like Zohran Mamdani of New York City.
6: But let's just take a pause. If our greatest, I shouldn't say greatest, if our biggest city is about to fall to an Islamic mayor, we should take a step back.

0: It is not done with tanks or mortar shells or with drones. It is conquering via maternity wards. It's conquering in the delivery room. Mass production of new babies that are brought in via mass immigration. And you might say, oh, Charlie, you're exaggerating. The mayor of Minneapolis is about to be a Muslim. So you're about to have Minneapolis and you're about to have New York City. Do you think Ilhan Omar has assimilated the United States of America or Rashida Tlaib or Zohran Mamdani? Again, if we are part of the United States of America, we should care about when our biggest city is about to fall to this kind of ideology. And Islam is not compatible with Western civilization. Islam is at odds with all the freedoms that we enjoy.
1: Charlie saw it coming even before many of us did. Of course, he was a big supporter of President Trump in all three of his presidential runs. Trump was a huge supporter of Charlie Kirk as well. He lost one of his good friends and advisors a year ago today, and the president took the opportunity to honor Charlie posthumously last fall.
2: Before we begin, let me express the horror and grief so many Americans at the heinous assassination of Charlie Kirk have felt. Charlie was a giant of his generation, a champion of liberty, and an inspiration to millions and millions of people. Our prayers are with his wonderful wife, Eric, and his beautiful children. Fantastic people they are. We miss him greatly, yet I have no doubt that Charlie's voice and the courage he put into the hearts of countless people, especially young people, will live on. I'm pleased to announce that I will soon be awarding Charlie Kirk posthumously the Presidential Medal of Freedom. The date of the ceremony will be announced, and I can only guarantee you one thing, that we will have a very big crowd. Very, very big.
1: Pastor Frank Turek was a confidant, a close friend of Charlie Kirk, a mentor, if you will. He was on the campus with Charlie that day. He will join us to talk about Charlie and that brutal assassination. This is a special episode of the Mike Gallagher Show, honoring the life and legacy of Charlie Kirk. There's a lot more coming up.

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3: Clerics are openly calling for the takeover of this country.
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5: Since 2020, there's been over 500 Catholic churches that have been assaulted.
6: The state with the most jihadi attacks in the United States, Texas.
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1: Continuing this special episode, a tribute to our friend, our colleague, and a prominent American voice, Charlie Kirk, who was killed 1 year ago today. You know, when I knew we had an opportunity to talk to author, speaker, Christian apologist, Pastor Frank Turek, it was a little bit difficult for me because I know that Dr. Turek saw something that none of us should ever have to see in our lifetime. He was with Charlie when Charlie was killed in Utah. But I know that he came to consider Charlie almost as a son. He was a mentor to Charlie. And I think it's a very important perspective that we can get today on this sort of solemn, somber day to bring Pastor Frank Turek into the show. Pastor, it's great to have you here today. And first of all, it's a year later, but I am so sorry for what you had to witness, what you had to experience, what you had to endure in being feet from Charlie when he was shot. You went into the vehicle with him when he was taken to the hospital, and I know that I've seen interviews with you. You called out to him. You tried to comfort him, and you said that you believed, I think, that he was killed almost instantly. But thank you for sharing your thoughts and your perspectives with him about him on this important day, because it's going to be a very, very long time. I don't think America's ever going to forget the impact of your mentee, of the young man that you sort of came to consider a son, Charlie Kirk. It's going to take a long time, isn't it?
2: It is, and I want to thank you for doing this, Mike, on this very somber day. Charlie was a once-in-a-generation leader, and his absence I've felt, and we all have felt, every day this year. In fact, first person I think of when I wake up in the morning is Charlie. The last person I think of when I try and fall asleep is Charlie. He wasn't just a friend, but he was just an amazing leader, as you know. And when we did get him into the car, he wasn't looking at me, Mike. He was looking right past me into eternity. He was absent from the body, but present with the Lord. And the surgeon later told us that if he had been shot in the operating room, we couldn't have saved him.
1: Yeah,
2: that was the only good news we got that day was that he didn't suffer, that he was gone instantly.
1: You know, I hate to even introduce this on a day like today, but I'm sure you have some thoughts on some of the real ugliness that has transpired since Charlie was killed. Conspiracy theories, he wasn't shot by the guy on the roof. Israel was involved, the United States was involved, all this goofy, crazy stuff. Do you ignore that, Pastor Turek, or do you absorb it? Do you grapple with it? What's your personal reaction to some of the real ugly stuff that has been advanced since he was assassinated a year ago?
2: Well, you can't completely ignore it, Mike. My grandkids get death threats over this. I mean, that's how crazy this is. You know, Jesus and the apostles called Satan a murderer, liar, accuser, and slanderer who seeks to steal, kill, and destroy. Mike, we had a murder last year, and then 9 days later, we had the biggest evangelistic event in the history of humanity. More people heard the truth about Jesus at any one time in human history from the president on down. But since that day, Mike, we've had lies, accusations, and slander seeking to steal, kill, and destroy. And people say they don't believe in the demonic. How more obvious could it be?
1: Right.
2: So I pray for people who are involved in this, and I pray for people who are running down an innocent widow, but they need to stop because it's absolute nonsense. And it's not helping, it's hurting, but I think they want to hurt Erica, and I think they want to hurt TPUSA.
1: One of the great honors of my life was to go to that event that you referenced in Phoenix. I was there with our CEO, Dave Santrella, my colleague and friend, Larry Elder, my other boss, Phil Boyce. What a day that was. And I honest to gosh, there were tears, but there was also so much joy in that arena and in the spillover crowd because they wanted so deeply to honor Charlie. We're talking to Pastor Frank Turek. He hosts a talk show and podcast cross-examined. I love the sort of the subtitle. I don't have enough faith to be an atheist, and I admire that so very much. Because look, we gotta remember our faith in tough times, and certainly a year ago today was a very difficult time. One of the aspects of Charlie Kirk's life, I think, that doesn't get enough credit, is that he first and foremost believed in sharing his faith with anybody who would listen. He believed strongly in making sure that there is a way to eternal salvation. There is hope. And he brought that to college campuses. He brought that to radio stations. Look, I don't think he ever spoke without talking about his deep convictions. I wish that was remembered more about him, because for me, that not only was one of the most prominent aspects of his life, but perhaps it was the reason he was killed.
2: Exactly. In fact, Mike, 2 days before Charlie was murdered, we were in Phoenix together. He wanted me to come in and help him get ready to answer tough questions about Christianity and evidence for the faith. And we went on a walk 2 nights before he was murdered. We used to do that. We'd go on walks with a 300-pound armed bodyguard behind us. And I'd said to him, Charlie, let's talk about whatever you want to talk about. Mike, the three things he wanted to talk about, number one was politics and the government, particularly Islam. He was concerned that Islam, which is not compatible with the United States Constitution, was making too many inroads into America. The second thing he wanted to talk about was the evidence for Christianity, particularly the evidence for God and the resurrection. Because if you can show that God exists and Jesus rose from the dead, you can show that Christianity is true. It's quite easy to do that. And the third thing he wanted to talk about, and we talked about at length, was the family. How could he get his generation to embrace marriage and the family? Now, in retrospect, Mike, after he was murdered, I said, wow, Charlie was such an amazing thinker. You know what he was concerned with? He was concerned with the three institutions God created: the government, the family, and the church. Those were big picture items that he was concerned about, leading right into his murder. And I tell the whole story of what happened in this book that just came out a couple of days ago called The War on Reality. Charlie was a warrior fighting for reality when so many people were warring against reality. And so I tell the story as to what happened that day, what led up to that day, and what happened afterwards. The whole book is dedicated to him, and Erica wrote the foreword. It's quite profound what she wrote in the foreword as well.
1: He had a profound impact, and I honestly believe that in our world, people who are struck down are often in the prime of their existence, are often taken from us, because you're right, the demonic forces just don't want him to succeed. I had a chat with him in a green room. You talked about the 300-pound bodyguard, and he and I were talking about the security precautions he tried to take. And he told me he wasn't worried for himself. He was worried for Erica and the kids. He was worried for his family.
2: Yes.
1: And the thought that he had to experience that, if there, again, is any consolation, he didn't have time to contemplate any of that that fateful day a year ago today. He was with the Lord in an instant, and that gives us some comfort and solace. Is there any upside in our closing time together, Pastor Frank Turek, to the murder of your mentee, of your friend, of your close associate, Charlie Kirk? Is there anything we can take away that's on a positive scale on a day like today?
2: Yeah, well, as you know, Mike, there's always a ripple effect. In Charlie's case, there's been a tsunami of good that has come from it. I can't tell you how many people have emailed me or told me in person or in our comments on our YouTube channel, I became a Christian because of Charlie Kirk.
1: Right.
2: Or I was far away from God. I had fallen away, and now I'm in the game trying to save people's souls and also save our country. He has motivated so many people to become Christians. And Mike, I think that if we would bring Charlie back today and say, Charlie, what happened back a year ago has brought thousands, maybe millions of people into the kingdom. If we could bring you back, it would erase all that. What do you want to do? He would say, I'll keep exactly what has happened, because that's what my life is about anyway, to make heaven crowded. I don't want to leave Erica and the kids, but that is the impact I wanted to have anyway. And he did all that in 31 years, Mike. Mm-hmm. In 31 years, he did so much for the Lord. It was a tragedy that he's gone. I know where he is now, and we'll meet him one day. But you know what's even more of a tragedy? To live 80 years and do nothing for right. the Lord. And many people right. listening to us right now are on that track. Charlie would say, get in the game. Let's make heaven crowded. Let's save this country.
1: Amen. Well put, Pastor Frank Turek. God bless you. And thank you very, very much for sharing your thoughts today on this day. Keep fighting the good fight, sir.
2: God bless you, too, Mike. Appreciate it.
1: There's a lot more coming up. This special edition, our tribute to Charlie Kirk, 1 year after that fateful day in Utah, continues.

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1: This is the Mike Gallagher Show, continuing with this special tribute edition honoring the life and legacy of Charlie Kirk. It was 1 year ago today that Charlie was taken from the world. Although Charlie died that day, his organization and his voice, well, it may be louder than ever. Let's hear Charlie talk about his revolutionary organization, Turning Point USA, in his own words.
2: Well, you're about to embark on something that is much bigger than yourself. So check your ego at the door. This is not about you, okay? I don't care about your feelings. If you're having a bad day, you know, go figure that out yourself. This is about us. This is about the country. And the eyes of the whole nation are again on Turning Point.
3: We do the best events in the movement. In fact, we do the only event. Are there any other events in the movement? No. We've got to put everyone else out of business, right? So we are the only standard of excellence. And so we hold ourselves to a higher standard. We don't do mediocre around here. We try to raise the level of excellence because we are constantly trying to push the conservative movement and the country to a place it's never been before. You guys know this. Turning Point USA is the most important organization in the country, period. Find me another organization that's been able to move millions of people the way that we have, that does the events, that does training. Nobody does what we do at Turning Point USA, but it starts with all of you. We're building something bigger than you, bigger than me. We're building an experience to help save the country. And if this type of intensity bothers you, well, then don't go work for Turning Point USA. You can go work for the Department of Labor or something, okay? Because here we do excellent things. We do big things. We make history here at Turning Point USA. It's going to be early mornings. It's going to be late nights. But you all get to know that you're doing something rewarding that is not just, oh, a career and you check the box, but lives will be changed. How blessed are we that we get to be here celebrating the country and this is our job? It's pretty awesome. The one thing that I hear from speakers throughout all the years, your team is so impressive and they're so young. Why is it, everybody? Because for us, we hold ourselves to a higher standard. This is not just another DC gig. This is about saving Western civilization. We are the most important organization in the country. You are part of it. It's something bigger than all of us, and it will have ramifications across the country. I'm so thankful for you guys. You guys have really defied gravity, and let's continue to make history here.
1: Charlie was a visionary. Turning Point USA was a realization of that vision as he formed that organization in his parents' garage, as the story has been told many times over the years in Chicago. Documentary filmmaker Matthew Thayer has made a new film featuring one of Charlie's last interviews. The movie is called Can You Hear Me Now? It comes out today. Politics and faith are central to the movie, and Charlie explained it perfectly.
4: Abortion has been a big thing a long time, and it affects people, and it hurts people.
5: So has murder and slavery and child sacrifice.
4: That's completely different.
5: No, it is
4: you
5: murder.
4: You are saying slavery versus abortion?
5: Yeah, okay, so let me ask you a question then. Define what is murder.
4: What is murder? Are you going to be talking about first-degree murder, like homicide, like going and having the intent to kill? Having the intent to kill somebody, but but a clump of cells is different.
5: Well, hold on, time out. If it's a clump of cells, what species is it?
4: What species is
5: it? What species?
4: It depends. Whatever's going to be pregnant, whatever you're trying
5: species.
4: To abort.
5: Is it a Homo sapien, a crocodile, or a raccoon? Which one is it? What
4: We're
5: species
4: Homo
5: is it?
4: In
5: oh,
4: this
5: wait,
4: sense,
5: so
4: I'm
5: if
4: hoping.
5: It's a human clump of cells, then it's a human life deserving of human rights.
6: A Christian nation, as Thomas Jefferson wrote in the Declaration of Independence, we hold these truths to be self-evident. The laws of nature, and nature is God. He's appealing towards a natural law that is not an accident, but is created by a divine author of the cosmological order. We call that the Logos in John 1. But a Christian nation is one that lives out Christ's commands. Do you know that outside of any book, not Montesquieu, not Locke, not Rousseau, not any of the thinkers of the Enlightenment, it was Deuteronomy, the book of Deuteronomy, that was cited more than any other book at the time of the American founding. The first question is, why should Christians be involved in anything? That's the first question. And some people's theology is, hey, just be focused on the next life and nothing here matters. Well, that is not the gospel at all.
5: Christ our Lord said, on this rock build my what?
7: church.
5: Wrong. Ecclesia. It's not the word church.
7: Oh, the word English church. Translations of common Bible say church, so my bad.
5: Well, actually, it shouldn't, because the original Greek term says, on this rock build my government structure. Ecclesia was a secular word used in that time, which was all about the advancement of freedom and liberty, which are the two words in Greek, eleutheria and isonomia, which are the two words there. So the point being, Christ called us to be salt and light. We as Christians should change the environment that we come in contact with. That's what salt and light do. So why should we then not care about changing government to be more Christ-like?
6: Whether it be Nehemiah, Jeremiah, Daniel, Moses, Aaron, they all thought deeply about how to either influence secular government for God's purposes or form a government for God's purposes.
8: So what's stopping us from speaking into our nation? Oh yeah, I forgot. There's this little phrase called
9: separation of church and state thing.
10: Church and state.
11: Church and state.
12: Church and state.
13: Church and state.
14: Church from state.
15: Separation of church and state.
6: Yeah, it's somewhat of a new phenomenon. The first usage of that phrase, from the best of my understanding, was actually by Thomas Jefferson to the Danbury Baptist Convention in a letter he wrote in the early 1800s. And interestingly, he wrote it to the convention guaranteeing them that the state will not come after the church. In fact, that was a foreign concept to the founders. The founding fathers sponsored the writing and distribution of Bibles. They held church practices and services in the U.S. Supreme Court. 55 out of 56 of the signers of the Declaration of Independence were Bible-believing, church-attending Christians themselves.
8: In addition to the misuse of separation of church and state, there's another phrase that's been hitting the airwaves.
16: This unholy marriage of religion and politics is the narrative of American Christian nationalism.
8: But over the past 250 years, high-ranking officials from judges to senators to even presidents have stated that America is a Christian nation. But what does it mean to be a Christian nation?
6: What does it mean to be a Christian nation is a great question. Well, first of all, where the vast majority of your people love Jesus, love people, and they do what God taught. That's number one. But number two is also the laws must be rooted in first and foremost the natural law at a very base minimum. John Adams had a very, very powerful quote. He said, "The Constitution was written solely and only for a moral and religious people. It's wholly inadequate for the people of any other." So if you apply the U.S. Constitution right now and we flew to Somalia and we said, "You guys got to live by the U.S. Constitution," it wouldn't work. If we went to India right now and we said, "Hey, you guys got to live by the U.S. Constitution, you guys got to live under Hinduism," it wouldn't work. You see, they are universal principles, but they're not universally applicable if the people are not Christian.
5: I've never described myself as a Christian nationalist, so I'm a Christian and a nationalist, so I've never used those two.
7: And then right there, that "and nationalist," where in the scriptures does a Christian...
5: Well, thank you. Jeremiah 29:7, demand the welfare of the nation that you are in, because your welfare is tied to your nation's welfare. Let me continue. Daniel fasted and prayed for his nation. Esther and Mordecai cared for their nation. They were counselors of the king.
7: Right.
5: Nehemiah, Jeremiah, Joseph, Jacob. I could keep on going. Moses, Aaron. In fact, Moses was so political that he wrote an entire book of the Torah all about how to set up a government. It's the book of Deuteronomy. So, in fact, the Bible is an explicitly political text amongst many other things.
6: Well, for someone that just says I'm just describing Christian nationalism, I'd say, what do you mean by that exactly? Define the term, because before I defend or retreat, are you talking about me creating a theocracy? If that's the accusation, no, I've never argued for a theocracy. But what I will argue for is a constitutional republic full of Christians. And you think about the type of nation we want. We want one that is rooted in liberty. Liberty is God's idea, not man's idea. It says very clearly, where the Spirit of the Lord is, there is liberty. Jesus has said, "I have come to give life and life more abundantly. Enemy has come to lie, steal, cheat, and destroy." That is John 10:10. The idea of liberty was so important to God in Leviticus 25:19, I believe. It not only says, "Proclaim liberty throughout the land of which you are in." The founding fathers loved it so much, they put that on the Liberty Bell.
1: Don't miss Can You Hear Me Now? 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Brand new documentary about the life, the story, the voice of Charlie Kirk. Coming up, one of Charlie's early mentors, a member of the board of Turning Point USA and a dear friend of the show over the years, the great Tom Sedaka. He joins us coming up.

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4: Tom Sedaka has been a friend of the show and mine for many, many years. He's the founder and CEO of Freedom Square, which is focused on liberty, individual freedom, civic engagement, everything that Charlie was all about. And Tom serves on the board of directors for Turning Point USA because, frankly, Tom Sedaka, as we welcome you on this somber day, the day that we're honoring Charlie on the one-year anniversary of his tragic assassination, you saw in Charlie Kirk, when he was a young man, he was a kid, wasn't he, in the Chicagoland, and you saw something about this young man that absolutely knew that he was the future. Tell us a little bit about how you met Charlie and how you really were one of his early mentors.
5: Yes. Hi, Mike. And thank you so much for honoring Charlie. It is really unbelievable that it has been 12 months since that horrible, horrible day. I met Charlie in September of 2012. Charlie, believe it or not, and his co-founder, Bill Montgomery, were big fans of Salem Radio and Rush Limbaugh. And they listened to Salem Radio a lot, and I advertised on Salem for my payroll company back then. And
4: sure.
5: I was doing an event with two friends of mine, Charles Butler, a conservative talk show host, and also Cisco Cotto, who was a talk show host at AM560 at the time. Right. We did a special presentation, little public gathering in September 2012, doing a review of the Obama years in advance of the re-election, and we called it the Three Amigos take on the Obama first administration. And
4: right.
5: So I'm there talking about sort of what Obama, how he did nothing for the business community. Charles Butler, wonderful, wonderful black conservative, was there talking about how he did absolutely nothing for the black community. And Cisco Cotto, as a Puerto Rican, was there just talking about just the sort of the political and policy faux pas, mistakes, and dangers. And sitting in the back was this tall young man with an elderly white-haired man. And I thought to myself, how nice grandfather brought his grandkid to hear a talk about, you know, politics. And at the end, they came up and introduced themselves to me, and it was Charlie and Bill Montgomery. And I started to talk to them, and I was taken really right away. He was so well-spoken and talked about, shared what he was embarking on with Turning Point USA. And we scheduled a follow-up lunch, and we connected. And as the organization was growing, I told Charlie, I said, listen, let me help you with the organization from a payroll standpoint, an HR compliance standpoint, because you guys are you're a nonprofit, and you're likely going to have a target on your back being in Illinois. And so let's make sure that everything is copacetic with the corporate records and record keeping, et cetera. And so that's how we began to work together. And then Charlie met my daughter, who was on her way to University of Wisconsin in Madison, and she opened one of the first Turning Point chapters at University of Wisconsin Madison, the home to the American Communist Party. And so Charlie would go up to Madison. The two of them would work together, tabling, setting up some debates, and thus began our journey with Charlie. And Charlie was a unique human being, Mike. He was a voracious reader. He also liked audiobooks, and he would listen to audiobooks at about 1.5 to 2 times speed. Now, I do audiobooks at 1.2, but he was doing them at 1.5 and 2 times. That's how quickly he comprehended and digested information. And he had a unique talent of retaining a tremendous amount of knowledge, but being able to recall it and put it into a conversation that made tremendous sense. And he was a very good speaker and influencer, because he would take a particular topic and he would be able to bring such logic and reason and sequence the information to bring, you know, the counterpart along in understanding what his, you know, what his view was, and how others could take another view.
4: Sure.
5: And, you know, the great thing about Charlie was he was in private who he was in public. And that was one of the things that he kind of shared with us, the elders. And he said, you know, just be who you are publicly, who you are privately. And excellent, excellent advice. So just a tremendous young man that I miss dearly.
4: Well, he loved you. I know he and I talked about you frequently every time I'd get together, because he knew what friends we were. And I was honored when Andrew Colvett stood up in a. You mentioned that he listened to Rush in his early years, as well as Salem Media. Andrew stood up in front of a group in Florida and said, "It's been said that Charlie grew up listening to Rush Limbaugh. It's also true he grew up listening to Mike Gallagher." And I'll never forget that. That touched my heart. I just honored by that so very much. And I wanted to take today, Tom, and just honor you for being an early mentor for Charlie Kirk. I know you've powered through a lot of health challenges you've been facing, and you've come through with flying colors. God is good. You're doing great. And it's just so good to reconnect with you, Tom. You're a longtime friend of the show. Freedom Square is doing incredible work as well. Check that out online. But Tom Sedaka, thanks for taking a few minutes to share your thoughts and help us understand how you mentored Charlie at an early age, because you were truly doing God's work, my friend.
5: And Mike, thank you. And thank you for your friendship. And thank you for this opportunity to honor Charlie, somebody who is truly a special American Christian conservative and a great friend. Thank you.
4: Amen. God bless you. Thanks, Tom. Yeah. Thanks, and so good to see you and to know that you've recovered from your health challenges. The great Tom Sudeikis joining us, founder, CEO of Freedom Square, and more coming up on this special day, September 10th. Hard to believe it was 1 year ago today that Charlie was taken from us. Our tribute to Charlie Kirk here on the Mike Gallagher Show continues. Coming up, more of our special tribute to Charlie Kirk, including a visit with our boss, Phil Boyce, the guy who actually put Charlie Kirk on the radio, which was, of course, a lifelong dream for Charlie, who grew up listening to talk radio. This special episode of the Mike Gallagher Show continues.